0: Miss Jackie, star of a Nest live stream with partner Shadow. Friends of Big Bear Valley says the eagle is getting the care she needs. The Women's Tennis Association introducing one-off mandatory gene testing for all players. It's a requirement to compete in the 2028 Los Angeles Olympics, and it brings the organization in line with an IOC policy in President Trump's executive order on sports. I'm Stephanie Officer, ABC News.
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3: The Metro News AccuWeather forecast. Tonight, partly cloudy and warm, lows in the upper 70s. Tuesday, showers and storms likely, highs in the low 80s. Tuesday night, showers taper off, lows in the upper 60s. Wednesday, a lingering shower chance, partly cloudy and warm, highs near 82. Thursday, mostly sunny and pleasant, highs near 80. That's the Metro News AccuWeather on 580 WCHS.
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0: broken, common sense is weird, so we're here to help you transform your life. From the Ramsey Network and the Fairwinds Credit Union Studio, this is The Ramsey Show. I'm John Deloney, joined by Jade Warshall, taking your calls live. Let's go out to Fort Myers, Florida, and talk to Martha. What's up, Martha?
1: Yes, hi.
0: How we doing?
1: I'm doing great. Thank you so much for taking my call.
0: You got it. What's going on?
1: Okay. So I've been watching your show for many years, but just recently me and my husband, we're kind of fed up with the way we've been living, and we are trying to make a lot of changes. And it just seems like we're being thrown curveballs now that we're trying to get our lives on track with money. Everything's coming up. I mean, there's a lot of things coming up, but one thing that's staring us in the face right now is our septic tank. It's failing. Yeah, and it's backing up. And we're having a lot of issues trying to make sure that we're, you know, providing a sanitary area for our kids to live. We have 5 kids, and my husband is the only one currently working full-time, and I'm trying to find odd jobs, you know, to cover some credit card debt that we have. But I got a job at a hospital, and I'm starting my orientation in August, but I need money now.
2: Yeah.
1: And we don't know what to do with the septic tank. We're actually I'm ashamed to say we're about $100,000 in debt, and we only make $136,000 a year. So we are up to our ears with debt, and we just don't know what to do about this septic tank. It makes us sick thinking that we need to maybe get into more debt to cover this, but we don't know what else to do.
2: Go ahead.
0: I was going to say, is it not an issue where you can pay somebody $400 or $500 to pump it and get you to limp along? Until a few months?
1: That's what we did back in March.
0: Okay.
1: We noticed that it was backing up, so we got that pumped out, and then it's been only about 4 months, and mm-hmm. we got it pumped out again today.
0: Okay.
1: And it's failing, so we don't know what else we can do. It's going to cost up to, it can be from $10,000 to $18,000.
0: Yeah, I mean, I've gotten quotes on septic, like, to replace them. I had one up to $60,000, because they're going to have to go through rock uphill. I mean, it's a whole thing. So, yeah, it can be expensive.
2: Let's see. When you pump the tank, it gets you 2 more months. Is that what you're saying? 2 to 3 months?
1: Yeah, so it was March, April, May, June. Okay. Yeah,
0: so got you 4 months. I'd rather you spend $400 every 4 months until y'all can get up the cash than to go backwards. But I'll let Jade walk you through the dollars and cents, because y'all got a mess on your hands.
2: Yeah, it does. By the way, I just want to acknowledge that this is normal. This is a normal thing people face. When you start working a plan and you say, I'm going to get serious about it, it's almost like the universe says, prove it.
0: Well, it's everything, right?
2: And like, all these things,
0: like,
2: start happening.
0: I'm going to start eating healthy. And then someone's like, hey, we just made you a cake. We're going to drop it off at your house.
2: Exactly.
0: That's just life. Right?
2: Exactly. So don't, this is not abnormal. You're not alone in that. So what I want to find out is there any money anywhere that we can utilize? So do you guys have vehicles? Tell me about the $100,000 in debt, and tell me more.
1: Okay. So we bought a house. When we bought it was about 35 years old, and nothing was renovated on this house. So we thought we were going to update this house as we live in it. And as we grow, we had 3 kids when we moved into it. Now we have 5 kids. It's a 3-bedroom, 2-bathroom home. So it feels small, but we're trying to, like, make it as homey as possible.
2: So is the $100,000, is that a HELOC on upgrading, or what's the $100,000 of debt?
1: Okay. So during COVID, we were backed up on our mortgage, and we were behind like $10,000. So that's on the mortgage. Like, if we sell the house, we have to make sure we cover that, but we're not paying that monthly. Our most debt, I would say, is cars. We have a big Chevy Suburban car that we're paying about $45,000. We still have $45,000 on it.
2: Okay.
1: That we owe, but we can only sell it for $20,000.
2: Who said that?
1: It's a huge Kelly Blue Book.
2: On private sale?
1: On private sale, probably $25,000. It has a lot of miles. It's a lot of miles on the car.
2: Any negative equity in there? Or that's just...
1: We had a van, and we rolled it into the new loan.
2: Okay.
1: Because we had a circumstance with family.
2: What about the other Suburban?
1: We needed to reserve our car.
2: So what you're going to find is that as I ask you questions, if you give me mm-hmm. an excuse on why you did it, I'm going to cut you off, because we got to get past that. It doesn't matter, right?
1: And it, I get it. And we did it and it was like, we didn't think it through. But I mean, we do love the cars. It's our whole family.
2: You probably can't afford it, and we'll figure out if we can get you out of it. But you said, so the Suburban, what's the other vehicle?
1: It's a small Toyota that my husband uses to travel to and from work. It's he owes 17 on it.
2: And what's it worth?
1: It is exactly what it is.
2: 17. Okay.
1: I didn't check it.
2: Okay, good. And then from there, anything else notable? Is student loans, credit cards?
1: I have a student loan of $6,000 that I've been paying like monthly on, but just $6,000 on it. I'm going currently back to school, trying to get a technician job certificate, and mm-hmm. that's $3,000 that I'm paying monthly on and has zero interest every month. And then we just have a bunch of credit cards. We have a $15,000 credit card when we were doing home renovations, so we're paying that off.
2: Okay. And I didn't ask you this, but what do you bring home every month? Like, when you guys get your paychecks, what's it total to?
1: About $8,000. My husband is currently working full-time, and I'm trying to get back into the workforce after being home with my daughter.
2: Okay.
0: But you said you make $136,000.
2: Feels a little...
1: Yes.
0: So $8,000 seems pretty low to me.
1: Maybe I miscalculated, but we were putting away
2: for... That feels about right.
0: Are you putting into retirement, too?
1: Yeah, but currently we stopped doing that because we're not keeping up with our payment.
0: Okay.
2: Good. Now, how much is the mortgage?
1: Currently, our mortgage is $1,550, and that's really good.
2: Yeah, that's not bad. Yeah, that's excellent for where you're at. Okay, so I think there's some money in these cars that is going to help you not only pay off your debt quicker, but solve the septic tank issue. Do you have any money saved? I didn't ask. I'm guessing no.
1: No. Every time we try to save money, something comes up. Like, either we have to, our battery died last week on one of the vehicles, so we have to pay $200. I mean, and that's all we had to do.
2: So some of this is...
1: But, you know, we're trying to do a lot.
2: Yeah. Some of this is emergency, and some of it's just better planning. So we do need to be planning for maintenance. I mean, one of the things with cars is they need batteries every so often. They need tires every so often. They need oil changes. So let's get in the habit of starting to think ahead a little bit more. And I know it. You've got 5 kids and a husband. You got a lot going on. But I think starting to learn to look forward in the budget, if you're not using every dollar, we'll make sure to get you that. But John, I think there's some money in the $17,000 vehicle getting that
0: car,
2: out of
0: that
2: your
0: car hair. Goes today. And by the way, I was a dean of students at a law school in a $3,000 truck, and I did 2 years on this show driving an old used Prius. You should have seen me pull that Prius up next to Dave Ramsey's Raptor, right? And we had a lot of bickering back and forth. Your husband's going to be fine, but y'all need that $17,000 margin today. So that car gets sold this week, okay?
1: Okay.
2: And then we're going to just put we're going to stack up as many thousands as we can. He can drive a $3,000 beater. They're out there. My old Cadillac is worth $1,500 and it drives just fine. So they're out there.
0: Yeah,
1: we need to start looking for that. Yeah, that might be something that we didn't even consider.
0: It's going to take a lot of work and a lot of planning.
2: Hey, what's up, guys? It's Jade Warshaw. 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
10: 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In 1806, it was the headquarters for Aaron Burr's alleged conspiracy to create a new country in the Southwest. The mansion was a palace of intrigue where treason was whispered. Today, it's a state park, but the mystery remains. West Virginia, where history hides.
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0: All right, we're back. So, Jade, I talked too much in that last segment, and...
2: I think I did.
0: We didn't get Martha, like... the outline of a plan. And so she's still on the line here. I want to make sure we get her an outline of a plan. So she got $100,000 in debt. They make $136,000, but it's credit cards. It's two giant car payments. Mm-hmm. And now they got septic issues. The one thing I heard throughout that call was, yeah, but here's why we have this debt. And yeah, here's why we have this debt. And there's a story and there's an emotion in it. The only time I've seen people be successful in just saying, enough is enough, we're going to take back ownership of our home and our money, is I don't care why it happened, here we are, and I don't give a crap, come what may, we're never borrowing money again.
2: Yes.
0: Moving forward.
2: Yeah, it's not about what you did, it's about what you did next. And you're so right. The first two things that she's got to do is, to your point, decide she's never going to borrow money again. The people that walk the Ramsey plan, that is the line in the sand that they draw. Otherwise, it's all for naught. Like, what are we even doing here? Second thing she needs is a budget. Christian is going to hook her up with Every Dollar. You need that. That's the basis of the plan. More tactical into her numbers is, we've got to sell the $17,000 Toyota or whatever that was. That's going to leave them with no car, but also no car payment. And so just before we do that, you should be able to, within a pay period, stack up $2,000 that we're going to do to buy a car in cash. A beater, like I said before the break. My car, my old car, it was a Cadillac SRX. It had 200,000 miles on it. It's worth $1,500. Somebody's going to buy that for $1,500.
0: I might buy that.
2: You might buy it.
0: It's a fancy looking car.
2: Yeah, absolutely. Nice. Listen, I might give it to her. I might. It's just sitting in the driveway. Maybe I will. So that's thing one. Sorry, I'm really thinking about giving her that car. That's thing one. The next thing is, why don't you take over? Because my brain is really thinking about that right now.
0: The next step is, we have to start looking, listing these debts out in smallest to largest, and you got this old mortgage back pay hanging out there. You got all these credit cards out there. You've even upside down $20,000, on this car that you just had to have that we love.
2: You might be able to go to the credit union and get a loan for that difference. And if you are willing to hold on private sale for a little bit more than $25,000, that could be worth it for you. Run the numbers out, because maybe not. If you say, okay, I'm going to get a $30,000 loan, that means you're $15,000 less in debt is the way to look at it. Because that means I'm paying off the $25,000 and I'm buying a $5,000 van used. That's what that looks like.
0: And people will talk about you when you drive down the road in these cars.
2: Yes.
0: And what we're suggesting is, I don't care what other people think. As for me and my house, we're going to choose freedom.
2: Yeah. And the only way that works, by the way, is if you have a better interest rate. If your interest rate is cruddy because your credit is bad, I don't know that I would do that. I might just ride it out. But look into that, because that might be the key to set you free.
0: Yeah. All right. Let's go out to Louisville, Kentucky and talk to Whitney. Hey, Whitney, what's up?
12: Hi, John and Jade.
0: How are you
12: today? I'm good.
0: What's up?
12: So my question is, my son is starting college in August, and as a parent that wants him to learn from being an adult before he actually gets out on his own, I wonder how much or when I should start charging him rent to live at home, because he is going to stay at home to go to a cheaper college, and he's going to try not to take out any student loans, so he is going to be cash flowing in scholarships.
0: Oh, I have a hot take on this one.
2: I might have one too. Okay. I want to hear John's hot take.
0: My hot take is, if I have a 16-year-old, he's heading into his junior year of high school. 2 years from now, if he says, hey, I have a small scholarship at a local college, I want to go there, I want to cash flow it, but I'm not going to be able to afford room and board, I would invest in him and let him live at my house for as long as he was in school, full-time, enrolled, also working a part-time job, and he kept his grades up. I'm way more concerned about the young people who graduate and then just kind of aimlessly wander back to mom and dad's house. I don't even mind folks who graduate and they're starting a new job and they want to get ahead. And so mom and dad and this young adult sit down and they come up with a plan for 6 months or a year with no rent. I got no problem with that. It's the unintentionality, the aimlessness that I struggle with. If I'm you, Whitney, and Jade, I wouldn't charge my kid rent because it sounds like he's trying to do this the right way. And this is a way you can invest in him, moving forward. But that's my thought on it.
2: I 100% agree with what John said. When you said it, Whitney, my first question was going to be, tell me about your financial situation, because if you're not careful, even unbeknownst to yourself, you could end up kind of, for lack of a better word, cashing in on this for your own needs.
0: Yeah, do you need the money?
12: Right. So I'm in baby step one, and I do work three jobs. I work really hard to try to make sure that, I'm as gazelle intense as I have time for. So I don't feel like that I need it. I just don't want him to miss out on the learning experience of paying rent. He doesn't have a car payment. He saved up and he bought a car, and then it broke down. At that point, he was planning on going to IU Indy, which would have been away from home. And at that point, he realized, oh, wait, stuff is expensive. And so he was like, hey, are you okay if I stay at home? And that way I don't have to pay like room and board, and then he can eat at home and have meals and stuff like that. And so I feel like he's on the right path, and I don't want to charge him, but also I don't want to rob him of that learning experience of doing his budget every month and knowing that at some point he will have to pay a rent or a mortgage.
2: You could split the difference. I mean, you could not charge him rent, but say you still have to have a budget, which is, if you are bringing in money, you've got to plan out for how you're going to spend that money, which I do think is a valuable tool. And maybe he does kick in some for groceries.
0: Yeah. And yeah, he can buy his own milk and cereal or whatever. Are you a single mom?
12: I am.
0: Okay. I need you to hear me say this. How you're handling this, and how the action steps he has already taken when life threw him little bits of adversity, like a car broke down and he started looking at the room and board costs, and he also has this underlying principle in his heart and mind that I don't want to owe anybody any money. I want you to hear me say directly, he's learning from you. You're doing a great job.
12: Thank you.
0: He's watching his mom scratch and claw and grind it through. And so you, part of changing your family tree is maybe investing in him. And you don't have the cash to do that right now. You're digging yourself out of the hole you found yourself in. But just that little gap of you can stay in this room. And I love the idea of every month you're going to sit down and you're going to go over family expenses together. And I want you to learn how this house runs and how expensive things are, et cetera, et cetera. And yeah, maybe after a sophomore year, he can kick in the light bill or the water bill or whatever. But I think you're doing a great job. I don't think this kid has any notion that life comes with a free ride at all.
2: Plus, he asked you, what do you think if I stayed home? It wasn't just like this entitlement of, I'll just stay home and sit on the couch, right?
12: Yeah, my mom heart was definitely like, yes, he's going to stay at home. I was like dreading, looking forward to, you know, moving day, moving him away. Aww. So I'm pretty excited that he's staying home, even though, you know, we pretty much see each other in passing. And even when we do, I'm like, I have to force him to hug me. Sometimes he's like, Mom.
0: Okay, I want you to draw up a lease. And that lease might say you have to have dinner with me once a week or every Sunday. And you get to do the laundry in the house. Like, start to think, if you're working three jobs, if you had the ability to hire a five-hour-a-week personal assistant, what would you have them do?
12: Okay.
0: Your job is the air filters and make sure all the light bulbs are changed every month and make sure that, like, the trash is taken out. Like, take some of those things off your plate, and he can start to learn how a household runs underneath it all. But as for me and my house, I would just support him doing
2: that. Yeah, I think so, too. So not such a hot take, more like a room temp.
0: Room temp take, yeah, reasonable take. I'm so torn right now, Jade, as my son's talking about colleges. I'm like, you could just stay here. But yeah. I know he's got to go, but I'm like, you could just stay forever and ever and ever.

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1: The Metro News AccuWeather forecast. Tonight, partly cloudy and warm, lows in the upper 70s. Tuesday, showers and storms likely, highs in the low 80s. Tuesday night, showers taper off, lows in the upper 60s. Wednesday, a lingering shower chance, partly cloudy and warm, highs near 82. Thursday, mostly sunny and pleasant, highs near 80. That's the Metro News AccuWeather on 580 WCHS.
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2: 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What up, Rick?
3: Hey, what's going on?
2: What's going on? We're doing great, man. How about you?
3: Well, I guess if I was doing great, I wouldn't be calling.
2: But
3: I
2: will play. That's fair. What's going on?
3: It's all good. So I guess I've been listening for a few months, and I hear, you know, some of these really intense saving goals when you're in, you know, step two and earlier. I guess you'd say I'm in 3B/456, no okay. debt, saving for a house. My wife and I are in our mid-30s. We've never owned a home, and you know, we live in Indiana now, but we'd like to move east to the D.C. region, which is much more expensive someday. And I guess I'd just love some perspective on, like, what is the right setting for saving per month to make this happen?
4: I love that question. So tell me right now, what are you doing? How much are you putting towards the down payment, and how much are you investing?
3: Yeah, so we're both doing 15% 401k through work. We take home $5,800 every 2 weeks combined between the two of us, so around like $11,500 a month.
4: Okay.
3: And so of that, right now we're targeting $3,000 for the house and then $450 or so for $529 for our son who turns two in a couple months.
4: $450 a month?
3: Another, yeah, for the $529, yeah.
4: Good.
3: So we keep chafing kind of against it, and I'm wondering, is that just because that number is really high and we should keep fighting for it, shoot for the moon, you land amongst the stars, or you know, should we try to pull back somewhere else?
2: 450 is a lot.
4: I feel like that's kind of a lot, and also it all depends on how quick the problem we're solving for is how quickly do we want this home. So I think that's gotcha. The guiding principle here. I agree with John. 450 is a lot. I mean, it depends on how long you plan on doing that. What's your target amount? All of those questions I would ask. But I think first things first is making sure we're not focused in the wrong area. And I really do think the house needs to kind of wag the tail here.
2: Let me ask you this, dude. You talked about some of the people you listen to on the show. And some people are very aggressive. Once you don't owe anybody any money, there's we're talking about building wealth so that when you get in your 60s, 70s, and 80s, and 90s, and maybe even beyond, by the time we all get there, that you, because you were diligent when you were younger, you're able to take care of yourself and your family in those years, right? As my buddy Arthur Brooks says, we way over index our 20s and 30s and we forget about our 40s, 50s, 60s, 70s, 80s, and 90s, right? So the question that people have to ask themselves after they're out of debt is, what kind of life do I want to have? And I want you to own a home so that nobody can come in there and take it away from you. So that come what may, me and my family have a house. We have a place that we can put a flag out in front of. I want you to have some retirement savings. I want you guys to have some fun, too. I want your kid to be able to go to school, whatever that looks like. I don't know if he's going to have some college robot teaching your child. Like who knows, right? But the question you and your wife have to ask yourself is, what kind of life do we want? And I'll tell you, there starts to get some variance in there. In my house, I have, I'll call it pathological, a psychological problem with owing people money. I don't sleep. It keeps me up. I spin out all the time. And so for me and my wife, there was, I'll call it a panic on my part. She's like a walking Xanax for me. And so it was much more intentional on her part. But we focused on getting a house and getting a smaller house than we could have qualified for from a mortgage standpoint. And we got it paid off as quickly as we could so that I could have some peace because I was solving for peace, right? And so you and your wife asking each other, what kind of life do we want to create together? And then you're talking just math problems at that point.
4: Yeah. And let's run out some of those numbers. Let's run out the math that plays next to what John is saying. So if you say, hey, we're going to get a house in the area, what's that cost you? What's that look like? Dollars wise.
3: So in DC, I mean, it's, you know, the county that I grew up in Maryland, I mean, you can't sneeze in there without spending half a million bucks. I mean, it's gotten crazy expensive. So like looking out, you know, you can find, you know, $400,000-$500,000, if you're willing to drive a little bit to work. You know, some of these details are kind of hard to forecast because there's career changes involved in making this happen, right?
4: Sure.
2: But hold on, Rick, you know? let me call this out. And I were told a lie. You and I were told if we just go to school and or we just get a good job, and if we get a good ride or die spouse, that we can live wherever we want, we can quote unquote follow our passions at this work job thing, and it would all work out. And that's not true. The truth is, you, me, Jade, our families, everyone listening to this has to make uncomfortable choices. Do you want to go back and live where you grew up, where you were raised? You have this picture of your head of the perfect childhood. That's amazing. Here's the math problem associated with that. And if that math problem costs you the life you want to have, going out to dinner, going to concerts, being silly, like buying your kid the nice basketball shoes if they makes the team, like those kind of things, then we're going to have to be sad and grieve the fact that we can't do everything that we want because the world didn't hand itself to us. You get what I'm saying?
3: I hear that. And part of our calculus for trying to move out there is we're basically alone here in terms of we obviously have a son.
2: Sure.
3: We want another child, and we don't have really any help out here.
4: I totally.
2: Yeah.
4: I can,
2: family. I get that.
4: I can get that.
3: Yeah.
4: Well, let's put our heads over around the numbers, and then that'll help you make the choice on this. Because if you say, hey, we're in baby step three right now, you guys are investing 15%. And you're saving $3,000 a month. But if I plug in, and I'm just on the Ramsey mortgage calculator, you said in the DC area, it's around $500,000. So $500,000. If I plug in current 15-year fixed rate interest rate, 5.9, let's say you get that. And I know this is in the future, so this is napkin math. Mm-hmm. Okay. But in order for that to be a fair portion, 25% of your $11,500 income, that mortgage with everything all built in, HOAs, home insurance, taxes, insurance, it can really be no more than $2,700 bucks a month, $2,900 on the highest, right? So if I am solving for that, you're going to have to put down at least $230 to $240. Right now, we're saving at a rate of $36,000 a year. So taking that data, we can say, okay, if we want to do this, if we're serious about doing this in the next, I don't know, 3 to 4 years, we've got to be serious about saving more. So I would be okay with you backing down the 15% that you're investing for the next 3 years even. I wouldn't surpass 3 years because I don't want you to miss out on time in the market. But do you see what I'm doing there?
3: Yeah, I really hadn't thought to touch that. And we do have about $55,000 towards this in a specific account.
4: Good.
3: And then I do have $125,000 in a managed brokerage that I'm hoping not to touch.
4: You're burying the lead.
2: Oh, you're there. Start with that next time you call. You have it. You're a year away.
3: Look, Ask Ramsey told me to try to avoid touching it.
2: I get
3: it. Hey, don't let that become generational and see if you can get there without it.
4: It's just in the brokerage. It's not retirement.
3: I thought that was weird. It's not brokerage. Sorry, it is not retirement.
4: Yeah. Correct. As long as it's non-retirement money, I totally would be interested in touching that for this reason, because this is owning a home is a major part of building wealth, and so for that reason, it's not like we're sacrificing wealth building
2: right
4: in that way.
2: Did you put in there, I want to buy a house, and I put down 15% in retirement, and
3: this thing knows my life story.
2: Well, then that's a glitch in the matrix that I got to get with the team, and we got to get that fixed.
4: Yeah.
2: Because, yeah, if you said, hey, I have this money in a brokerage account, I'd say, yeah, don't touch it if you can avoid it. But if you want to buy a house, that's what that money's for. That's exactly what that money's for.
4: Yeah. So fair. If you pulled back even for a year and made that $36,000, I don't know, $50,000, you're there in 2 years.
3: Right.

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0: All right, let's go out to Roanoke, Virginia, and talk to Chris. Hey, Chris, what's up, man?
1: Hey, how are you guys?
0: We're doing great. How about you?
1: Good. I really appreciate you. I'm a big fan. The term "salt for peace" has changed my life and I's view on finances.
0: It's awesome.
1: So thanks for doing that again.
0: You got it, brother.
1: Yep. So our question, my wife and I make about $200 to $250 a year, and we own 5 homes. They all have mortgages.
0: I thought you were solving rentals. For peace, dude. That's a lot of houses.
1: Yeah, no, I know. That's why I'm calling you, bro.
0: Okay, gotcha.
1: So our primary residence has $290 on the mortgage, and then our rentals have $91, $95, $125, and $139. We have $250,000 in cash. Do you snowball the rentals, or do you pay off your primary?
2: Well, I am interested in paying off the primary. I want to know what each of these, you told me what you owe. I'd love to know, can you go through mm-hmm. and say what they're worth?
1: Sure. The 91's worth about 150. The 95's worth about 150. The 139's worth about 200. And the 125 is worth about 160.
2: And is there one of them that is a pain in the butt that you, like, tell me which ones that you're like, if I had to sell, it'd be these ones. And here's why.
1: Yep, so the 125 we would sell because it's an HOA. Made a lot of mistakes over my life. I'm a real estate professional, mm-hmm. and we've narrowed it down to just single family homes. That's what we're good at. So the 91, the 95, and the 139 we're going to keep, but the 125 I would sell.
2: Okay, and so if you, so there's 75 in equity there, maybe when everything's all said and done, what do you think you'd take home?
1: On the 125, if we sold it, you'd probably only take $30,000 home.
2: Okay,
1: it's only
2: $30,000.
1: Worth the 160.
2: Okay, and so that gets you, so with the cash, 250, that gets you pretty close to what you owe on the primary?
1: Mm-hmm. Yes, correct. You'd be about $10,000 short.
2: Okay, so is that what we're trying to solve for, is just getting that primary paid off? Would that be enough for you and then cash flow and the rest to pay off?
1: We've went back and forth so many times doing this, my wife and I, on whether it's, do you pay off your primary residence or do you pay off the rentals and leave and get better cash flow on them? So ultimately, they're all going to be paid off anyway. We're not buying any more until we get to that point. But you have this huge chunk of money right now.
2: Yeah, and let me tell you, nobody, my renters are not going to be paying, living in a paid off house while I live in a house with a mortgage. I can tell you that right now. You know what I'm saying?
1: Like, my wife would appreciate that.
2: Yeah, like you guys are the ones working hard. All day, every day, I want my primary mortgage paid off. Here's why. And this is just life experience. Whenever the stuff hits the fan, right? When there's a diagnosis, mm-hmm. when there's, not to say that there'll ever be a COVID ever again, but you know what I'm saying? When somebody loses their job, when things shift and change, the number one thing that people want to protect, John, is their house. Mm-hmm. That's the number one thing they look at, is they go, oh my gosh, as long as my house is secure, I don't want anything to make me have to, you know, give up my mortgage, no foreclosure, right? That's the scariest thing that we can imagine, is the place where we lay our head to be in jeopardy. And so that's why I say what I say, which is take this cash and pay your house off first.
0: And do you have, I'm assuming you have a fully funded emergency fund, right?
1: Yeah, we do.
0: Okay.
1: About 30 grand is, you know, 6-7 months.
0: With the having 4 houses right now, hopefully you'll sell one of them and you'll have 4 houses left. I'm biased right now. I seem to tell you, I had a day a week ago where I got up before work. I took one vehicle with one of family members to one shop. I took another vehicle to another shop and had another family member drive me back. My primary air conditioner in my house went out.
2: Oof.
0: My well wasn't working, so the house had no water in it. And it all happened on the same day. And after I've unwound all of that, just let me tell you, it's very, very expensive. So you've got that times
2: three
0: or four. And so your emergency fund, I would want to hang on to some more cash, because unless you've got retained earnings on each one of these rental houses, which I doubt you do. I mean, if the air conditioner goes out on these things, you got to pay for it, right?
1: Right.
0: Yeah.
2: Well, that brings me to the next point. Like, you paying off your first mortgage, that was thing one. But the next step that I would take, because I'm all with John on solving for peace, is now I'm looking at mortgage number 2, number 3, and number 5. And I'm going, okay, amongst these, is there one that I can sell to make good on the other properties, because my goal would be to have as many of these paid for as possible as quickly as possible, even if that means letting one go, because again, we're cutting down on the risk. And I know what it is that you're trying to do, but you do have a lot of risk right now. So my question to you is, really, how well are these cash flowing?
1: They break even at best, realistically. I mean, after the mortgage, you got to figure you set aside for your expenses, and we do have retained earnings for things like that happen in the business.
2: Yeah.
0: How much?
1: The only one, about 40 grand.
2: I just don't know that these are a success. I think they're just something you have.
1: Makes sense. The only one we are absolutely opposed to selling would be the one for 139. So ultimately, if tenants leave, it's more difficult to sell property with tenant in it. If a tenant leaves, we're not opposed to selling the 91 or the 95 either.
2: I love that. I actually think that's really good. This is what came to my mind when you told me this. I bought a pair of jeans and they were expensive, but they didn't fit. I put on too much weight. And I didn't get rid of them because I spent over $100 on them, and I felt like I needed to keep them, even though they're of no use to me. They don't make me feel better about my life. And every time I go in the closet, I'm like, damn it. And that's the way these properties are. It's like you bought them. They're not cash flowing. They're a pain in the butt. They're keeping you from paying off your current mortgage. Just accept it and end it.
0: And you're one of me a week ago from having one air conditioner, a roof on another, and then somebody trip on a driveway, and this whole house of cards you built up is over. Man. Like, you're in a mess. You know what I mean? And so going back to the solve for peace, here's a fun and again, like, I'll tell you, my friends who are in the banking industry laugh at me because they tell me I'm too risk averse, whatever. Well, they'll actually say, like, how do you stage dive off a stage at a punk rock show, but you won't even do, like, right? So I'm risk averse on some things, but not on others. But here's the thing. I want you and your wife to just imagine you don't owe anybody for your primary house. It's yours. You don't owe anybody on this one mortgage, or maybe two on these other two houses. And you don't owe anybody anything. And so you're making $230, $240 a year, and 100% of that is your money, minus what the government takes. Is that going to give you the exhale that you're looking for in your own home? You get what I'm saying? Will that take the edge off the electricity of the angst of, what about this? And did you get this? And hey, this guy called. And what? Is there just this notion of, like, whew, we got peace in our house now? And some people like the electricity in their house, man. That's how they choose to live. And I'm not their guy, but good on them, dude. I got friends like that. But like you said, when you first called, like, as for me and my house, dude, I love owning properties. I've got properties. I like them, but I just don't want to worry about them.
1: Mm-hmm. So you're saying, so pay off the primary and then sell these as the tenants leave until you just know that anymore.
0: And I would roll that equity. Jade, I'd probably baby step two of these, because these are big debts you have outstanding here. So I would sell what I could and reverse engineer it until I've paid off the remaining three, or the remaining two, or the remaining one, if I have to, and then I would take that cash flow and start building them back up. You're not buying $600,000 properties, and so it would take you another year or year and a half to save up another 150 grand to buy another one of these houses, cash. Right?
1: Yeah. So with the money that we have now, pay off the primary, then go back to the snowball.
2: Yep.
1: And sell them when they come up.
2: Yep. And I would go ahead and sell number four, since you identified that right off the bat. I'd go ahead and do that as quickly as possible. Yep. Pay off the primary. And then, as like you said, as those leases go up, knock them out one by one. Sell them off.
1: I appreciate y'all.
0: So I got to know who won, you or your wife.
1: Oh, we're on the same page. We both wanted to pay the house off.
2: Good.
1: Absolutely. Nice.
0: All right, good deal. Look at me and Jade bringing families together.
2: Look at this.
0: Usually, Jade, it's one or the other, but I like a united family every now and then.
2: This guy's a smart guy.
0: Yeah. Well, and what I love about him is he's really smart, and then he did all of the smart things that smart people tell you you're supposed to do, and then he heard the message, what if I felt different, though? Mm-hmm. And if I'm doing all the right things, why doesn't my home feel more at peace? And he's going to solve for peace.
3: Yeah. If you want to win with money in 2026, you can't keep living normal. 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
5: From ABC News, I'm Stephanie Officer. The Tate brothers, known widely for their social media presence, remain behind bars in Miami tonight as they fight extradition for a new round of criminal charges in the UK. ABC's Victor Oquendo.
6: U.S. Marshals arresting the brothers in Miami Saturday after British authorities announced dozens of new charges against them, including rape, trafficking, and offenses related to indecent images of a child. Their lawyer denying all charges today outside federal court.
7: We are, of course, objecting to extradition because Andrew and Tristan are innocent.
6: The brothers deny all their women's allegations.
5: Heavy rainfall over the weekend affected hundreds of rivers across the country, some with fatal consequences. ABC's Alex Perez is in Chicago.
8: Outside Columbus, Ohio, five people died after going into the Scioto River to try to help someone struggling to swim. And overnight, a flash flood emergency in southern Utah after monsoon rains over the burn scars from the Cottonwood Fire flooded canyons and sent rivers over their banks fast. Debris, including an armchair from someone's home, seen washing downstream.
5: The recall of iceberg lettuce expands once again as health officials report thousands of new cases of cyclosporiasis over the weekend. ABC's Elizabeth Schulze.
9: Taylor Farms is now pulling nearly three dozen products, including shredded iceberg and lettuce blends sold to grocery stores and restaurants. Taco Bell says it's removed all affected lettuce. Walmart has also pulled its market side brand iceberg lettuce off shelves. Jack in the Box removing lettuce in Texas, Oklahoma, and Louisiana.
5: The U.S. envoy to the U.N. said today the U.S. government will soon move to stop violent gangs in Haiti from making money off social media posts. Gang leaders there have apparently celebrated killings and issued threats. Mike Waltz called the practice, quote, incredibly disturbing. Gang violence has displaced a record nearly 1.5 million people across Haiti. You're listening to ABC News.
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5: Tropical storm Bertha has officially formed in the Gulf of Mexico, expected to bring heavy rains to the area. The University of Michigan and athletic director Ward A. Manuel have agreed he'll step down at the end of the year. University president Domencio Grasso announced the move following an investigation into the athletics department and former former football coach Sharon Moore's relationship with an executive assistant.
11: The broader culture review has identified serious concerns that require immediate action. These include failures in accountability, structural deficiencies, weaknesses in our reporting and support systems, and concerns about retaliation.
5: Grasso says the school will open a national search for a new athletic director. A new analysis finds a record number of people can't keep up with their student loan payments.
12: Defaults on student loans have surged across the U.S., reaching record levels as borrowers struggle to keep up with payments. The numbers have spiked since payments started coming due again following a lengthy pause intended to provide relief during the pandemic. Today, about 9.5 million people, one in every five federal student loan borrowers, are in default, meaning they're more than 9 months behind on their payments.
5: That's ABC's Sherry Preston. The Chicago Cubs say Wrigley Field is the first major league ballpark to be designated as a certified autism center by a credentialing board. It means at least 80% of guest-facing staff have completed autism and sensory training to assist fans. I'm Stephanie Officer, ABC News.
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16: From ABC News, Tech Trends. AI chatbots may be spreading repression. A new study from an oversight board at Meta, the owner of Facebook and Instagram, took a look at how chatbots responded when asked to create content that could be seen as critical of those in power. When the user, based in Australia, asked for something like a pamphlet criticizing someone like Britain's king, chatbots would generally oblige. But when asked to do the same thing about people in power in countries where that kind of expression is illegal, like China or Saudi Arabia, the bots were likely to decline. Critics say that shows AI could be extending speech restrictions far beyond borders of those countries. No more TikTok ban on American government devices. Now that TikTok in the U.S. is no longer handled by a Chinese company, the Justice Department says the app no longer poses the same risk it once did. And for the first time since 2022, the price of Apple Music is going up. Apple pointing to rising licensing costs. With Tech Trends, Chuck Sievertson, ABC News.
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19: At the Reds ballpark back in 1894, the bleacher seats were pretty close to the field, and balls that bounced into the seats were considered in play. Outfielders could hop the low fence and retrieve the ball. So in a game against Pittsburgh on this date, July 20th, the game tied in the bottom of the 10th inning, a Reds batter hit one into these seats. The Pittsburgh outfielder jumped the fence, but Reds fans took action. One tackled the outfielder, and another Reds rooter flashed his pistol to keep the outfielder out of the seats. And all the while, the Reds runner circled the bases, scoring the winning run. A strange but true tale from this July 20th, 1894, this date in Reds baseball.
18: This date in Reds baseball is brought to you by the Cincinnati Reds Hall of Fame and Museum, presented by Dinsmore. 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
24: Hey, very delightful good evening to you, and welcome out to T-Mobile Park in Seattle. Tonight, it's the lid lifter of a three-game set with the Seattle Mariners. The Reds fresh off a series victory in Colorado, and the Mariners fresh off taking 2 of 3 from the Giants. It's another interleague showdown as the Reds and Mariners square off tonight. Lefty Andrew Abbott will start the series opener against Mariners right-hander George Kirby. First pitch comes your way shortly, but right now, here's Yid with tonight's pregame show. Yid?
25: Thank you, Tommy. Coming up on the show tonight.
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25: After taking 2-3 from the Rockies, the Reds are in Seattle tonight to begin a three-game series against the Mariners, and you are listening to the Cincinnati Reds pregame show. I'm Dave Armbruster. Tyler Stevenson was certainly the star of yesterday's game after hitting two home runs and driving in three against the Rockies. The Reds catcher has been on a tear of late. Over his last 19 games, Stevenson is slashing .359, .397, .563 with four doubles, three home runs, and eight RBIs. And Tommy Thrall had a chance to talk with Stevenson about how another sport may have helped his baseball career.
2: You weren't just a baseball player in high school. Big frame. Basketball obviously comes to mind. What was your best sport in high school? Was it actually baseball?
26: It was baseball. I did play a little basketball when I was growing up. And then I stopped playing basketball my freshman year just because baseball got just super competitive and starting to get some college looks early, like freshman year, and kind of knew my future was in baseball. Yeah, not many people maybe know, but so my sister swam at Florida State, so I've been around swim for a long time, and I swam my senior year of high school. I was on the swim team, and I wish I did it. Looking back, I wish I did it all 4 years because I did enjoy it, and I was in the best shape of my life. Like, I grew up in the pool. I can swim. Like, my first swim practice, I've never cramped so much in my life. I mean, I cramped the last game we just played, ninth inning, I got a cramp, but man, I've cramping in my toes, my calves, and it was definitely more challenging than I thought, so I give all of the swimmers a lot of credit. I enjoyed it a lot. I think I could have been pretty good if I would have did it more, but I was just like a 50 free down back. That was kind of the only thing I swam.
2: Did your sister talk you into it? I mean, how do you just pick this up your senior year and then all of a sudden you're a competitive swimmer?
26: So obviously I've been around it a lot, my sister, the swim coach, Coach Reason, I was really close with. So he has a twin brother who coached and taught at Duluth High School, where Brian McCann actually went in high school. So he taught him in college. So he's been like really involved, like with me, and like he knew of me in high school just because my sister and just because of him. So he was a big baseball fan too. And I don't know, I was just like, I think I'm gonna swim. And so I had three cousins that went to my high school as well. They all swam. Two of them swam at College of Worcester up in Cleveland. So like my whole family, cousins, sister, like they, I grew up with it, going to swim meets and stuff. And I don't know, I was just like, I'm going to do it. And it was funny, during the off season, it was near the winter time, and there were some times I had to miss swim practice because I was meeting with like scouts and stuff coming over the house and stuff. My coach was like, you're fine. Like, take care of that.
2: Did you feel like that helped you from a baseball perspective too?
26: Yeah, I mean, it definitely didn't hurt. That's why I did it too. It's like, I mean, I like I said, I feel like I was in the best shape of my life. Just mobility, getting in the water, swimming. In my first couple off seasons, I did swim in the off season too, a couple times a week. But I haven't done that. But I enjoy anytime I can get in the water, the ocean, the pool. I love it.
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25: It's late night baseball from Seattle, Washington, as the Reds take on the Mariners. And thanks for joining us on the Cincinnati Reds pregame show. I'm Dave Armbruster. Game two of this series is tomorrow at 9:40. The wrap-up is Wednesday at 3:40. Time for the voice of the fan. Here's Nick Kirby.
7: Tyler Stevenson has been one of the hottest hitters in baseball lately, batting .383 over his last 14 games. It's been really great to see after the slow start he had to the season, one where I think he hit into a little bit of tough luck. I think Stevenson's Reds career has actually become a little underrated. Injuries have interrupted his career at times, but even with that, he's been a career above average hitter using stats like OPS Plus, which is pretty rare for a catcher. Stevenson, of course, is a free agent after the season, which I think makes him one of the more intriguing trade targets. Add in the fact that he's become a massive weapon behind the plate with ABS, and you can see why many teams would love to make an offer. If this does end up being the final stretch of his Reds career, I think Stevenson's the type of player that many fans may not truly appreciate until he's gone. So with so much uncertainty over the next couple weeks, I think it'd be really cool to see Reds fans show Tyler Stevenson a little extra love during the next homestand. My name is Nick Kirby, and I co-host the daily Chatterbox Reds podcast. Go Reds!
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12: It's Dave Alley coming up on the next show. 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McCuskey will stop by. Calls and texts, too. It's all coming up right here on The Voice of Charleston, WCHS.
25: A Cincinnati Reds pregame show rolls on now as we get you ready for the Reds and Mariners. I'm Dave Armbruster. As play begins tonight, Seattle finds itself with a 50-50 record, a half game behind the first-place Rangers in the American League West. The pitching has been good for Seattle. Their 3.61 ERA is sixth best in baseball, but the offense, that's a different story. As a team, they are hitting just .228, which is dead last in baseball, and they are 28th in runs scored. It's been a struggle for Cal Raleigh this season. After hitting 60 home runs last year, he has just 9 so far this season. He has also spent a month on the IL with an oblique strain. The Reds welcome Andrew Abbott back to the mound tonight. The lefty is 5-5 with a 4.11 ERA in 20 starts. This will be his second career appearance against Seattle. That last start came back in April of 2024 when he allowed 2 runs on 4 hits over 6 innings, but still took the loss as the Reds fell in that game 5-1. And this welcome back report is brought to you by Elk & Elk, serious lawyers for serious injuries and an official partner of the Cincinnati Reds. Call 1-800-ELK-OHIO. Stick around. Tommy sits down with Reds manager Terry Francona next. 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
2: Welcome back to the Reds pregame show. Time for our daily chat with Reds manager Terry Francona. Tito, obviously good to get the win yesterday. And on top of that, Tyler Stevenson has another good game. I mean, he's been on an incredible tear. What does that do, having him be kind of the hitter that you hoped he would be coming into the season and turning into that?
17: It took a little while, but to his credit, he's been the same kid from day one. I mean, I go back to when Trevi was out. And he'd come to me and go, I'm fine. I can go day game after night game. I'll catch 5 in a row. And he meant it. Now, he wasn't hitting like he wanted to, but he didn't pout. He didn't blame other people. He just kept working. His throwing's got better. His hitting is really, you know, he's a good hitter. He just sometimes in our game, as we've seen, guys struggle. But, boy, is it nice to see, like yesterday, I probably had 3 home runs. Mm-hmm. I thought one of the best swings he took was the ball to center that didn't go out.
2: And then he has the double to right field. I mean, so he pulls 2 home runs, then he hits the double to right. I mean, he's kind of one of these guys. I don't know if you feel the same way, but I enjoy watching him hit when he's at his best because he uses the whole field so well. Is that an art form?
17: It's what he is being a good hitter. I was really playing you. I'm glad you brought that up because sometimes guys, they hit a few home runs and then you start seeing them spin and he stayed on that ball so well. And that just you can't do that without having good mechanics.
2: I know there's so many things that catchers get evaluated on. The ABS challenge system is something new. When you kind of watch his success rate with the challenges. It's something that's quantifiable instantly. We make so much of pitch framing. Do you put a lot of stock in his ABS success?
17: Yeah, I actually do. He's really conscientious to a point where I think Hass had to kind of encourage him for a while. Hey, go ahead and do it, because he didn't want to take away somebody's, you know, because he's a good kid. But he's gotten so good at it, and it's in the game we have, it's now a strategy, and we've tried not to give those away so our catchers do have them available.
2: We continue our pregame conversation with Reds manager Terry Francona in a moment on the Reds Radio Network.
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2: Welcome back to our pregame conversation with Reds manager Terry Francona. Tito, we were talking about Stevenson and the success that he's had to all fields. On the other side, you've got a guy like Ellie that's having success on both sides of the plate. It's something that I think can get overlooked, how difficult it is to be a good switch hitter from both sides. Why is that so hard for guys, and what is it that allows Ellie to have such success both ways?
3: Well, I think it's a lot of hard work. You're right. Because, you know, all the hitting that everybody does, they have to do it twice. And if you face four righties in a row, naturally your right-hand swing is going to be a little rusty. And so, you know, a lot of times you see guys, I've seen a lot of switch hitters, the day that they're facing a righty, they'll take their whole BP the other way. Just because they know they're not, you know, it's just everybody has a different feel. And then to add to it, he's so long levered. And he can't change that. He's 6'6", and he got long arms, so he has to really work at staying short to the ball.
2: How do you overcome that? Like, you talk about staying short to the ball, but you're, like you said, you can't change your arms. How do you stay short to the ball when you have such long limbs like
3: that? Well, I think in our game today, and with the I don't want to say advent, but with all these gurus that are here now talking about being on plane, that's created some long swings. To me, a good swing is short to the ball, then stay through it. And when he's good, he does that as good as anybody.
2: You hate to make too much out of the ballparks, but you couldn't have a bigger discrepancy in ballparks going from Coors Field to T-Mobile Park. is there something that hitters have to do to kind of keep the mental block of being in basically a ballpark that plays like a graveyard, keep that mental block out of your head?
3: Yeah, I don't think it's as big a deal as people. You know, somebody might hit one later, and then when they go, you know, they come back, and I'm like, damn, that ball, what are, you know. But I don't think you go up to the plate thinking that. You just have to have good at-bats. This is a great ballpark. It actually reminds me of Coors a lot, you know, the seats, the way it's configured. You know you're going to play on time. It's still open air because it's open. This is one of my funner places to play.
2: That's Reds manager Terry Francona. It's the series opener against the Mariners coming up shortly. It has more of the pregame show next on the Reds Radio Network.
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11: Here's tonight's pitching matchup for Seattle. It's right-hander George Kirby. He's 7-8 with a 3.76 ERA. Left-hander Andrew Abbott goes to the mound for Cincinnati. He's 5-5, his ERA 4.11. 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
8: All right, thanks a lot, Yid. 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And we begin with Terry Francona's visiting Reds. The Reds come into play today, 45-53 on the season. The Reds 6 games out of a wild card spot right now, but taking 2 out of 3 in Colorado before coming here to Seattle. Leading off, playing shortstop, Ellie De La Cruz, hitting second. The first baseman, Sal Stewart. J.J. Blade plays left field and hits third. Batting fourth, the right fielder, Spencer Steer. Eugenio Suarez will DH and hit fifth. Batting sixth, the catcher, Tyler Stevenson. Dane Myers is the center fielder. He hits seventh. Batting eighth, the second baseman, Edwin Arroyo, and Key Brian Hayes will play third base and bat ninth. On the mound for the Reds is Andrew Abbott. Again, De La Cruz, Stewart, Blade, Steer, Suarez, Stevenson, Myers, Arroyo, and Hayes with Abbott pitching. Now for the Seattle Mariners. They are managed by Dan Wilson, leading things off. The left fielder, Randy Arozarena. Julio Rodriguez plays center field and hits second. Batting third, the designated hitter, Dominic Canzone. Cal Raleigh will catch and bat fourth. Hitting fifth, the first baseman, Josh Naylor. Cole Young plays second base and hits sixth. Batting seventh, the right fielder, Victor Robles. Buddy Kennedy will play third base and hit eighth. And batting ninth, the shortstop, Colt Emerson. And on the mound for the Mariners tonight, right-hander, George Kirby. Again, it's a Rosarena, Rodriguez, Canzone, Raleigh, Naylor, Young, Robles, Kennedy, and Emerson with Kirby pitching. Here's your umpires tonight. At home plate, Dylan Wilson, Chad Fairchild's at first, the crew chief Bill Miller's at second, and Chad Whitson around at third. Pleased once again tonight to be joined by the crafty left-hander, Chris Welsh. Great to be with you here from Seattle. And, Chris, could be a pretty fun pitching matchup. The Reds certainly hoping that Andrew Abbott fares a little better than he did heading into the All-Star break.
1: Well, you know, sometimes I think, Tommy, you get off to a bad start and then it just kind of multiplies on you. I think that's what Abbott do, Andrew Abbott, his last time out. But I got to say that this is a very interesting matchup. Both of these young men went to college very close to each other. Andrew Abbott was the University of Virginia. George Kirby went to Elon College in North Carolina. But what you're going to see out of Kirby, I think, is very interesting. He is probably one of the most strike-throwingest pitchers in maybe in the history of baseball. He just does not give up free passes at all. He's always in the top 10 in that. He's a big, tall right-hander that throws about 96, and he is always around the strike zone.
8: Well, I guess you go up the plate ready to hit, but if you do that, you're probably going to be hitting on his terms. It'll be kind of interesting to see how the Reds hitters try to figure Kirby out today. This is a Mariners team. It's not like the Reds play Seattle a whole lot.
1: No, they don't. You know, the Reds rely a lot on home runs, and Kirby does throw a lot of strikes. So, you know, if you're looking for a fastball, you're probably going to get one in the first three pitches you see.
8: Well, we saw Ellie very aggressive in Colorado. We'll see if he keeps that approach here in Seattle. It's the Reds and Mariners. Hope you enjoy it. Let's play. First pitch presented by Cincinnati Children's, changing the outcome together. Kirby ready to go out of the windup. Now, hitters will hit Kirby pretty well. As Chris mentioned, he throws a lot of strikes, so therefore he gives up a lot of hits. Opponent batting average up over 280 against him. One of the highest opponent batting averages in baseball. Swinging a tip foul by Ellie De La Cruz. 641, our first pitch. A very comfortable 80 degrees is our TempStar game time temperature tonight. 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Now the 0-1 to De La Cruz. A breaking ball hangs off the outside corner to even the count at one ball and one strike. Ellie 1-for-4 in the game yesterday in Colorado. Walks, scored twice in that game. Reached both of his first two times up. Ellie is hit safely in six straight. Now Kirby's into his windup, and he brings it home, and Ellie swings and hits a little dribbler foul over by the Mariners on deck circle, first base side.
1: You know, the stat about George Kirby that really just astounds me so much is that 80% of the time, the batters that he faced will see two strikes in the first three pitches. I mean, and no one else is even close.
8: Kirby's 1-2 pitch, and Ellie takes a breaking ball that dives into the dirt. It's a one ball, two strike count on Ellie De La Cruz. So 2-2 on Ellie. Switch hitter up there left-handed. As I mentioned, he has hit safely in six straight. He is 11-for-27. That's a 407 mark over that stretch. Now the 2-2 pitch. And Ellie takes off the outside corner. The count runs full. Three balls and two strikes on De La Cruz. Right-handed pitcher, left-handed batter. Outfield straight away against De La Cruz. And Kirby's back into his windup and home with a payoff pitch. And Ellie takes a breaking ball that dives down and in. So you talked about it. He doesn't typically walk many, and he walks the leadoff man tonight.
1: Stop the presses.
8: So the Reds have their leadoff man on against George Kirby. And a good at-bat there by De La Cruz. I've really been impressed with how well he has hit and how good his approach has been out of that leadoff spot.
1: I think maybe the scouting report may have scared Kirby a little bit because Ellie has been hitting the fastball so well. After those first three pitches, everything was a breaking ball.
8: Now Kirby goes to work against Sal Stewart. First pitch to Stewart. Swung on. It's looped down the right field line in foul territory. Out goes the first baseman, Naylor, and it's just out of his reach as he reaches out trying to make a basket catch with his back to home plate.
1: Nothing. Boy, he looked like a linebacker that picked up a fumble heading for the end zone. That big guy was really moving.
8: And Naylor, like you said, he's a big guy, but he is tied for their team lead in stolen bases, so he can move a little bit.
1: He's a smart runner, too.
8: Ellie's at first, nobody out, nothing and one. The count on Sal hitting 253, 20 home runs, 70 RBIs. That's not just tops among rookies, it's among the major league lead overall. 0-1 on Stewart, and Kirby's home with the 0-1 pitch. A wave and a miss, and a high fastball on Sal down to the count 0-2. He is tied for third in all of Major League Baseball in RBIs. He leads National League rookies at home runs and extra base hits, and he's third in OPS. Definitely making a strong case for National League Rookie of the Year. The 0-2 pitch, a wave and a miss at a George Kirby breaking ball, and Sal Stewart is down on strikes. Well, we mentioned that George Kirby throws a lot of strikes. He will give up some hits. Opponents hit pretty well against Kirby, but you look at his numbers, pretty good. A game under 500 overall, 7-8 this year with a 3.76 ERA. 110 innings pitched for him. He has struck out 98 against just the 24 walks coming into tonight's game. First pitch is in for a strike with a breaking ball to J.J. Blade, and it's nothing and one on the left-handed hitting left fielder.
1: You know, Kirby is also very consistent in being able to give his ball club six innings every time he runs out there.
8: The right-hander readies at the belt and brings it home to J.J. Blade. He misses up and away to Blade. That'll even the count at one ball and one strike. Kirby is 28 years old. This is his first start this year against the Reds, obviously. It's only his second career start against Cincinnati, so not a ton of familiarity here. 1-1 pitch. Ellie started but stopped at first. The pitch misses, a changeup down, and the count's two balls and a strike on J.J. Blade. Blade has a 9-game hitting streak working. He's hit safely in 12 of his last 13. Kirby's 2-1 pitch. And he leaves a breaking ball way high and outside. And now Blade way ahead in the count. Three balls and one strike. So pretty good hitting conditions right now for J.J. Blade. He can be a little selective if he'd like to be. Now this is a big ballpark. It can be tough to drive the ball out of here, but still big gaps. 3-1 pitch. There goes Ellie. And Blade takes a strike. Throw to second. Not in time. The ball rolls away from the shortstop Emerson covering at second, but not far. It stays on the dirt. And Cole Young, the second baseman, quickly to it.
1: Well, evidently, Ellie's legs are feeling a lot better than they used to. When he went on the disabled injured list, you know, with a leg injury, he was a guy that didn't come back and started running right away, but he ran a lot in Colorado, and he looked like he was running perfectly fine right there.
8: 15th stolen base of the year for De La Cruz, and now a full count on J.J. Blade. And an inside move, Kirby looking Ellie back to second base, lifting the leg, and then spinning back towards second.
1: Yeah, not a bad idea, just in case you think that runner may be taking advantage of, you know, going on the first pitch.
8: Three balls, two strikes, Kirby sets, big lead for Ellie, and the payoff. And Blade swings, whacks one toward left center field, tailing away from Julio Rodriguez. He can cover some ground, though, and he will make the catch and a strong throw back into the cutoff man, Emerson. Ellie has to stay at second base, and J.J. Blade is the second out here in the first inning. Rodriguez spent some time on the injured list due to a concussion, and tell you what, he can cover some ground out there in the outfield. Yesterday was his first game back in center field, his first game back off the injured list. He DH'd, but was in center yesterday, back out there again tonight.
1: He's got a cannon of an arm, and he and Ellie were looking at each other kind of laughing. Ellie saying, I'm not going on that arm.
8: Spencer Steer takes a look at a first pitch strike. The count is nothing and one on Steer. Steer 0 for 5 yesterday in the series wrap-up in Colorado. A rare hitless game against the Rockies in Colorado where he has hit so well over his career. Kirby's 0-1 pitch to Steer. Swinging a bouncing ball to third. Backing up to field it is Kennedy. A belt-high hop in the throw on the money to get Steer. And the Reds unable to cash in on the leadoff walk by Ellie. We go to the bottom of the first. It's the Reds nothing and the Mariners coming up on the Reds Radio Network.
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8: Randy Rosarena will lead off the Seattle first inning against Andrew Abbott. And if Andrew Abbott can get through the first, he could probably turn in a pretty nice start. The pitch is up and away for ball one to Rosarena, but it's the first inning that has given him fits this year, with his ERA over 7.5 in the opening frame. Left-hander's home with the 1-0 pitch to Rosarena, and it swung on and fouled back out of play. Originally, J.P. Crawford was in the leadoff spot today against Abbott. He was scratched, and then they put Rosarena up there. Crawford was playing shortstop. Now Colt Emerson celebrating his 21st birthday, handling the shortstop responsibilities. Rosarena skies one in the air down the line in right. Long run for the right fielder, and Spencer Steer makes the catch up against the side wall down the right field line in foul territory. And it looked like he might have jammed his left hand into the wall as he made that catch, but he's able to put it away for the first out here in the first inning.
1: That is a miracle catch, Ray, because he came all the way from right center field. He was in full tilt when he right into the wall that is not very far from that right field line. And as soon as he caught it, his glove kind of crumpled right into the wall.
8: Kind of making a fist with that left hand out of his glove and grimacing in pain a little bit, still kind of pumping that fist a little bit after making the catch. A swing and a foul at the plate by Julio Rodriguez with nobody on and one man out. Rodriguez, a three-time All-Star, couple of silver sluggers, won the Rookie of the Year a few years ago. Swinging a ground ball foul into the camera well at the far end of the Reds' dugout. And Rodriguez is behind the count, no balls and two strikes. As I mentioned before, he is fresh off a return from the concussion injured list. Hitting .256 this year, 14 home runs and 41 driven in. He watches a breaking ball miss in at his foot. One thing you really don't have to worry much about with Andrew Abbott is for him to drill guys. He just hasn't hit anybody this year. And he is one of only a few pitchers in baseball, his teammate Chase Burns being one of them, that hasn't hit a batter. A wave and a miss and a good changeup away. And Abbott has made quick work of the first two Mariners here in the first.
1: You know, I think one of the reasons why Andrew Abbott hasn't hit anybody is that he rarely pitches right-handers inside. His main strategy is just hit that outside corner, low and away, just like he did right there with the changeup and had Rodriguez chasing.
8: Now with two outs, the batter is Dominic Canzone. Canzone climbing in with the bases empty and two outs, scoreless in the first. Abbott's pitch is right in there for a called strike on a fastball, and it's nothing and one on the left-handed hitting Canzone.
1: The pitch that has really helped Abbott with left-handers this year is that breaking ball, curveball, sweeper, whatever you want to call it. It has been very good.
8: Now the 0-1, and Canzone takes off the outside corner. Count is even, one ball and one strike on Dominic Canzone. Canzone, an Ohio native, went to Walsh Jesuit High School in Cuyahoga Falls. A wave and a miss and a good breaking ball from Abbott. That was before he went and did his college work at Ohio State, where he eventually became an eighth-round pick of the Arizona Diamondbacks. Abbott's 1-2 pitch, and Canzone takes strike three called. Breaking ball hits the outside corner. Canzone wants
14: pitch
8: to challenge.
14: Called a strike, batter's challenge.
8: That is Dylan Wilson, the home plate umpire. It may have just kissed the outside corner knee high. It did not.
14: Ball's overturned. Seattle has two challenges remaining.
8: Less than a tenth of an inch. Missed by a pixel and a half off the outside corner, knee high. Oh, boy. So Canzone still alive. Still two challenges for Seattle in the 2-2 pitch. This one's fouled off back to the left side out of play. Two and two on Dominic Canzone and holding. Canzone coming off a good month of June where he hit six home runs, the most home runs he's ever hit in any month. Abbott's 2-2 pitch. And again, Canzone. This time puts it in play. Swings at it. Rolls it right to the second baseman. Arroyo fields and throws him out. Side retired. That'll do it for the Mariners. They're up and down in order against Abbott in the first. We've played one and we're scoreless on the Reds Radio Network.
14: According to Feeding America, over 7 million seniors nationwide were food insecure in 2022. West Virginia is no different. 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
8: Well, it's not just in Cincinnati where the fans adore Eugenio Suarez. Here in Seattle, it's much of the same. They just played the highlight of his game-winning Game 5 Grand Slam that he hit. And that was the last time he played in this ballpark. It was the second of two runs that he hit in that game. And it lifted Seattle over Toronto in Game 5 of the American League Championship Series last year. First pitch on the way to Eugenio Suarez as he bats for the first time tonight. A wave and a miss for strike one. And then Cal Raleigh, the Mariners catcher and last year's MVP runner-up, gave Suarez a big high five and a hug at home plate right before he stepped into the box. Here's the 0-1 pitch to Suarez, and it's up and in from Kirby, and the count is even, one ball and one strike. He had two stints with Seattle after leaving the Reds. Of course, the Reds traded him as part of a deal to Seattle, and then he went to Arizona, and they reacquired him, did the Mariners, from Arizona last year at the deadline. The pitch is cut on and missed. He didn't hit all that well with the Mariners in the last month of the year, but he hit two big home runs when it counted in the playoffs. The 1-2 pitch. He goes the other way with a fly ball toward right. Moving that way, Victor Robles nearing the line. He'll make the catch. Routine fly out the other way off the bat of Eugenio Suarez, and there's one down in the second. That brings up the hot-hitting Tyler Stevenson. Well, he had a monster day yesterday in Colorado. Did Stevenson just missed a three-home run game. Flew out to deep center field in his second at-bat. And then homered his next time up, and then would later double to right field in that game. Part of a three-hit game with three extra base hits, three for four. He had three RBIs. He takes down and away. And now in his last 26 games, Tyler Stevenson is hitting at a .353 clip. The 1-0 pitch. Stevenson takes down too low. breaking ball that bends below the zone, and he's ahead of the count here 2-0.
1: You know, it was really catcher's day at Coors Field yesterday because the Rockies catcher Drew Goodman also had a couple of home runs. He had a huge day. Anybody who worked behind a plate had a good day in 95-degree weather.
8: 2-0 pitch, swung on and fouled away. So both catchers with multi-home run games yesterday, and keep in mind, the day before that, Jose Trevino homered twice. Reds have had multi-home run efforts now in three straight games. Two balls, one strike to count on Stevenson. Bases are empty with one man out. No score in the second. George Kirby back to work, and the 2-1 pitch is a fastball in there for a called strike, and it's 2-2.
1: I actually like this matchup for the Reds because Tyler Stevenson is one of the better high-velocity hitters the Reds have.
8: Kirby fires, and it's in the dirt outside of the changeup. Full count, 3-2 now on Tyler Stevenson. Second baseman Young shades up the middle. Big hole on the right side of the infield in the 3-2 pitch. Stevenson swings and fouls it off of the right side.
1: You know, the one thing we probably don't appreciate very much, Tommy, is how hard it is to catch. And to be out there at Coors Field the way Stevenson has been, you know, it's like doing squats for 3 hours straight while you're twisting and turning, throwing the ball back to the bases and so on. It's really tough to maintain that level game after game. You get on a plane, you come up here to Seattle, and all of a sudden you got a guy throwing 98 miles an hour on the hill.
8: Kirby back into his windup, and he's home with a payoff pitch. And Stevenson whacks one on a line to center, but it'll hang up for Rodriguez. He'll make the catch. And that's the second out here in the second inning. Let's pause for station identification. 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
8: With Chris Welsh, I'm Tommy Thrall. Great to be with you here at T-Mobile Park in Seattle. Beautiful ballpark here in downtown Seattle. The pitch is a strike on the outside corner. And the next-door neighbors of the Mariners, the Seattle Seahawks and Lumen Field. Of course, they just got done hosting some World Cup action here in Seattle. The 0-1 pitch off the outside corner to Dane Myers. It's a one-ball, one-strike count on Myers. Myers had a good day yesterday. He was on base all four times he came to the plate. 2-for-2, a double, two walks, scored a run. He takes a strike right over the inside half of the plate, about thigh high, and now it's a one ball, two strike count. Kirby back into his windup, and the 28-year-old's home with the 1-2 pitch. Myers a swing and a foul tip. Raleigh holds on to strike three, and that'll do it for the Reds in the second. An inning and a half complete in Seattle, and we're scoreless on the Reds Radio Network.
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0: second inning. Still not cleanup spot for the Mariners. He's 0 for his last 12. The first pitch to him is a backdoor breaking ball that hangs off the outside corner. The count is 1-0. Hitting only 163 this year, Raleigh. Lowest average in Major League Baseball. The pitch taken a little bit up and away. And it's a two-ball, no-strike count. Only 9 home runs, 29 driven in. Abbott's 2-0. And a Raleigh swing and foul at home plate. It's kind of crazy when you look at the home run numbers. Because Raleigh, through 100 games last year, already had over 30 home runs. Seattle has played 100 games this year, and he only has 9. He is striking out a boatload. The 2-1 pitch, check swing, and he couldn't hold up, went around. The count is even, 2 balls and 2 strikes.
1: Well, I think anytime you have a banner year like Raleigh had last year, you're bound to have a little bit of a regression. But I'm wondering if maybe the fact that he's a catcher and the, you know, how much that just wears on you physically and mentally now, because those catchers basically run the ball game.
0: 2-2. Raleigh hits it on the ground, softly towards short. Ellie into field. He'll flip it over to first in plenty of time to get Raleigh. And there's one gone here in the second inning. Now Josh Naylor stands in. Hey, Reds fans, Kroger gives you more ways to save. Low prices in every aisle, digital coupons in the app, and fuel points to save up to a dollar per gallon. Kroger, official grocery partner of the Reds. Now Josh Naylor standing in. First pitch on the way to Naylor, and he takes a look at a strike. Big breaking ball there from Abbott. The count is nothing and one. Naylor hitting 253, 8 home runs and 37 knocked in. Abbott back to work now with the 0-1 pitch to Naylor. He swings and skies a towering pop-up on the left side of the infield near the third base bag, just behind it. And it's Key Brian Hayes, a few steps into fair territory, making the catch for the second out in the second inning. With 2 outs, here's Cole Young. Young, first-round pick, taken 21st overall in 2022 out of North Allegheny High School in the Pittsburgh area. Pitch off the inside corner for ball one, 1-0 on Cole Young. Young hitting 256, 13 home runs and 48 driven in. Young made his major league debut last year. The pitch is taken down and away. Debuted last May. Ended up playing in 77 games with Seattle a year ago. A regular this year, swung on and fouled off to the left side. He has played in all 100 games for the Mariners, getting the start at second base. And he's on quite a tear right now. He has homered in each of his last 2 games, 4 for 8 in those 2. The pitch. And Young takes off the inside corner, he thought. But Tyler Stevenson thought it caught the edge.
2: Pitcher throwing a ball, catcher's challenging.
0: So we'll see. We take a peek. And the board shows that it was just a little bit off the inside corner.
2: Calls confirmed. Cincinnati has 1 challenge remaining.
0: We heard Terry Francona talk about that a little bit on the pregame today. He was saying, look, Tyler Stevenson has done such a good job with the ABS challenges that I've actually encouraged him to maybe trust his instincts a little bit more. Perhaps challenge more frequently if he's convicted enough. Swing at a bouncing ball, just foul outside the line at first. Stewart fielding it right behind the bag, but it is a foul ball. And it's a full count, 3-2.
1: That would be a very interesting discussion, really. Is do you really want to encourage a guy that has about an 80% success rate to take more chances?
0: Mm-hmm.
1: I mean, it's only bound to go down a little bit. It's like asking a musician to add a few notes to his song.
0: 3 balls and 2 strikes. Count on Cole Young, left-handed hitter, waiting on Abbott, the 3-2 pitch. Young swings and fouls it back. Still 3-ball, 2-strike count here on Young.
1: Young's got a nice short swing. I can see why he's going to be a pretty good player down the road. His batting average would be probably going up a little bit, although it's up pretty close to 260 right now. He's got a wide stance at home plate. That's a contact look.
0: The payoff again, and he takes too high for ball four. So Cole Young works a left-on-left walk. He's aboard with two outs. And it brings up the right-handed hitting Victor Robles. Walks are definitely up for Andrew Abbott here in 2026. It's the first walk that he's issued tonight. Now he deals with Robles with one on and two outs. His first pitch on the way to Robles is a curveball that dives into the dirt, blocked by Stevenson to keep the runner Young at first. Young does have three stolen bases, but he's been caught just as much. Abbott readies at the belt and delivers. And this ball is whacked to right field in his steer, but he'll have to play it on a bounce. The second is Young. He'll stay right there with Steer getting to it aggressively and quickly. But it is a two-out opposite field single for Victor Robles, and now the Mariners have runners at first and second with two outs in the second inning.
1: Very good defensive play by Steer. Normally with two outs, that runner at first on a base hit to right is going to third. But Steer came charging in hard. Guy just has a nose for finding being in the right place at the right time.
0: So Buddy Kennedy up now. The first pitch to Kennedy is a backdoor breaking ball that hangs off the outside corner. The count is 1-0.
1: You know, when you're Andrew Abbott right here, you really want to bear down right here. You can't let Kennedy, you know, he's batting 071, do damage in this ball game with two outs.
0: Just 1-for-14. Kennedy swings and misses. And now Buddy Kennedy with the count even, one ball and one strike.
1: Curveball, changeup, looking fastball, didn't get it.
0: He got designated for assignment by the Giants in late June, and the Mariners picked him up for some cash. The pitch, Kennedy takes down and away. He had been spending most of the year down in AAA with the Giants.
1: Giants were just in here over the weekend.
0: Former fifth-round pick, Kennedy. Abbott behind the count, two balls and a strike, and here he comes. 2-1 pitch is swung on, and that's fouled off to the right side, out of play.
1: You speed him up a little bit with the fastball right there. I'm thinking that Abbott will probably come with the changeup. Kennedy had a very bad swing at the first changeup you saw. Go right back to it.
0: Abbott has the sign, readies, checks the runners, and throws the 2-2 pitch. And it swung on and popped up in the air, foul first base side. Stewart over to have a look, but he won't have a play. It's going to be about three rows deep, just beyond the Seattle first base dugout. But good-looking crowd packed in here to T-Mobile Park tonight on a beautiful, I mean beautiful night.
1: This is the town that is trying to shift back from soccer to baseball.
0: You got that right. 2-2 pitch. Swing and a miss. Struck him out with a slow changeup away from him. And Kennedy is down on strike. So Abbott gets a strikeout to strand a couple of two-out base runners here in the second. We go to the third. Still scoreless. Reds and Mariners on the Reds Radio Network.
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0: The Reds come to bat here in the third inning. No score, Reds and Mariners. Here in Seattle, Edwin Arroyo leads things off. It'll be Arroyo, Hayes, and De La Cruz against George Kirby. The right-hander Kirby kicks and delivers, and it's a swing and a line drive, base hit into center field. Nice hit right there by Edwin Arroyo. Nice, easy swing, and that's the swing you like to see from Arroyo.
1: You're exactly right, Tommy. You know, I think he's still looking for his first home run, and it looks like he's trying to swing for it most of the time. There, looking for a fastball, didn't try to do too much. Take it right back through the box for a base hit.
0: So a nice piece of hitting for Arroyo. He's on to start the Reds' third inning, rather. And now Key Brian Hayes is the batter. First pitch to Hayes, and he swings and lines one over short. That's down for a hit in front of the left fielder, Rosarena. And the 8-9 hitters are aboard for the Reds here to start the third.
1: A couple of get-ahead fastballs turned around. I like the aggressiveness of the Reds. They did that a little bit in Colorado, and they're doing it tonight against a guy that's going to throw you a strike.
0: Well, the Reds have been swinging the bats better. They have had quite a few 10-hit efforts here in the month of July. Something that is a little encouraging. They've got first and second now. Nobody out. Back to the top of the order for Ellie. First pitch to De La Cruz, and he watches a backdoor breaking ball hang off the outside corner. Now you're in a situation here. Remember, Kirby, you talked about it. Scouting report maybe scared him a little bit. He was very careful with De La Cruz in the first. Eventually walked him. He's got to be more aggressive with him here. See if Ellie can make him pay. The 1-0. And he hangs another breaking ball up and away. And De La Cruz now way ahead of the count. Two balls and no strikes. And not even a little bit overly aggressive on either of those first two pitches.
1: Yeah, I'm not sure that Kirby wants to throw him a fastball here on a 2-0 count.
0: It would be a dangerous proposition. Kirby, a long hold. Here he comes. And he does throw him a fastball, but he missed badly outside. And now he's backed himself even further into a corner. It is 3-0 on De La Cruz, and the dangerous Sal Stewart's waiting on deck. This is a situation where you've got to make the Mariners pay. 3-0 on De La Cruz. Kirby to the plate. 3-0 pitch. And Ellie swings, pounds it into the ground to Naylor at first. He throws it high to second. Hayes is out with a shortstop. Emerson coming down on top of the bag, taking the high throw from Naylor. So that's all Seattle's going to get. It could have been worse. A good throw from Naylor to Emerson, and they probably got a chance for a double play, but they have to settle for just the one out. And now they're at the corners with one away for Sal Stewart.
1: You know, I think the 3-6-3 double play, or in that case, it would have been a 3-6-1 double play. That's a very tough one to turn. Naylor nearly threw that ball into left field.
0: Sal struck out his first time up. The pitch and a breaking ball dives down and away, and it's 1-0 on Stewart. This is a situation here, you know, I was about to say that maybe you want Ellie to stay at first so that the pitcher Kirby doesn't lose his aggressiveness against Stewart. I don't think you'd want to walk Stewart even if first base is open. Line foul, third base side, because you probably don't want to load the bases with only one out. But at the same time, it would set up the double play. I just think this is one of those times maybe where you want Ellie just to stay put at first.
1: Well, I think if he can take second base, you go ahead and get it, because you want a base hit that would score another run. If there's a pitcher out there that could pitch with the bases loaded, it's got to be a strike thrower. Nobody better at that than Kirby.
0: One ball, one strike to count on Stewart. Kirby the hold, and he'll turn and fire to first to check on De La Cruz, who's back safely. Arroyo's the runner at third. Ellie's the runner at first. There's one out. No score in the third. Reds are threatening.
1: I want to see Arroyo get a big lead down there at third base. The third baseman's playing way back behind the bag.
0: Kirby ready. And here he comes. And it's swung on and lifted in the air. Short right center field. Second baseman out. Right fielder Robles in. It's Robles to make the catch. Arroyo's coming home. Throw to the plate. They got him by a mile. Never even had a chance to slide. So the Reds come up empty with a golden opportunity to strike first against George Kirby here in the third. We go to the bottom of the third inning. Nothing. Reds and Mariners on the Reds Radio Network.
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0: Abbott's been throwing the ball awfully well. He struck out two over two scoreless innings to open the ball game. The Reds and Mariners nothing as we play in the third. He pours in a first pitch strike to Colt Emerson. Now the 0-1 is down low. And the count evens at one ball and one strike on Emerson. Boy, a golden opportunity for the Reds to take the lead in this game, and they come up empty. That's one of those you look at and it burns a little bit. Here comes. Swinging a ground ball to first, backhanded at first by Stewart. He'll take it himself, three unassisted to the bag, and Emerson is retired, and there's one gone. And I go back a couple of plays, because one, you've got Ellie ahead in the count, 3-0. And he hits a ground ball to the first baseman. That's a situation there where you want to see him get a really good swing off, a pitch that he can really do some damage. And he grounds out to first. That was the first out. Swinging a ground ball up the middle. And it's by Arroyo trying to make a backhand play on the shortstop side of second. But it's on into center field and the base hit for Randy Arozarena.
1: You know, I can never get on a guy for hitting a ground ball on a pitch that's coming in at 97. I think that's the case. But, you know, the trying to tag up from third base on a very shallow ball to right field, that opens a conversation as to exactly what is deep enough to try to take a chance on. After all, you've got J.J. Blade coming up next.
0: So now Julio Rodriguez at the plate with one on and one out. And Arozarena draws the throw at first. So, yeah, I think that is the second part of that conversation in that inning. I mean, you really had, for a couple of reasons, an opportunity to get at least one home, and you come up empty. So that burns a little bit. Now the pitch to Rodriguez is buried in the dirt. Good block by Stevenson, and it keeps Arozarena at first base. One on with one out. Nothing, third inning.
1: I think you always keep in mind what part of the batting order you're in. When you're a runner of third base and you have a chance to make the third out at home, you ask yourself, who's coming up next,
0: right?
1: And can he maybe drive me in?
0: The 1-0 in there for a called strike. The count is even 1-1. And I know there's certain schools of thought where, well, two-out hits are tough to come by. So maybe you want to force the issue at home plate. But like you said, you're right in the middle of your order.
1: Good old-fashioned baseball discussion.
0: One ball, one strike. Here's The 1-1 pitch swung on and popped up foul, first base side. That's back into the seats and out of play.
1: Rodriguez was a strikeout victim his first time up. He likes to get his arms extended. He's got long arms, kind of like Ellie, although he's nowhere near Ellie's height. And that's where Andrew Abbott put the ball, but landed it a little bit more outside, change speeds, and got him really waving at the changeup.
0: Here's the 1-2. Ground ball headed for Arroyo. He fields, flips to Ellie. That's one. On to first, not in time. Well, it looked like a tailor-made double play ball right at Edwin Arroyo, who was shading up the middle, but it just didn't get it turned in time.
1: Well, first of all, Rodriguez really flies. He gets out of the box very well, but that probably should have been a double play, a very slow turn to second base. It looked like Ellie got his footwork mixed up a little bit as he crossed the bag.
0: Yeah, I just didn't feel like the two were in sync right there on that double play. And now Dominic Canzone swings and lifts a lazy fly toward right center. They're both calling for it. It'll be Dane Myers that wins the battle. And his voice a little louder than Steers coming over from right. Inning over. That'll do it for the Mariners in the third. We go to the fourth. Nothing, nothing. Reds and Mariners a third of the way through it on the Reds Radio Network.
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13: In-game news update, I'm Jack Carlson. Nicholas County authorities are looking into a fatal side-by-side crash. The sheriff's office says 50-year-old Mount Nebo man Stephen Parsons died early this morning after a UTV accident. His Kawasaki side-by-side went off Old Nicholas Road and hit an embankment at around 12:32. A woman also sustained injuries in the crash. 63-year-old Donette Bowman was hospitalized. We don't know Bowman's condition. The former Kanawha County ambulance driver charged in an April death in Elkview is looking to delay her trial. Attorneys for 19-year-old Alyssa Middleton have filed a motion to postpone her trial. Middleton is charged with three felonies in connection to the death of 45-year-old John Lucas. Middleton is currently scheduled to go on trial beginning August 17th. Her attorneys also filed for a change of venue and to seal that new venue. Traffic is shifting at the Montrose exit off Interstate 64 in South Charleston. The DOH has completed the east side portion of the Montrose Overpass Bridge and opened one lane going in each direction. With this in-game news update, I'm Jack Carlson.
0: Reds come to bat here in the fourth inning, no score. J.J. Bleda set to lead things off. It'll be Bleda, Spencer Steer, and Eugenio Suarez against George Kirby. Kirby's first pitch on the way to Bleda is swung on and grounded foul. First base side of the count is nothing and one on J.J. Bleda. Get that great taste of the ballpark at home with JTM's Philly Kits and Fat Tire, beer, cheese, and pretzels. Find these game day favorites in your grocer's freezer. JTM Food Group. Let's create great dishes together. Every time you hear that, you have flashbacks to your commercial with Bronson up and away on a breaking ball to Bleda, and the count is 1-1.
1: Makes me hungry. The only song Bronson ever sang that was about eating and submarines and hoagies.
0: Here's the 1-1, and it's in the dirt. Two balls and a strike now on J.J. Bleda.
1: There was a movement at one time to do like a 25-year anniversary of that. Maybe we can revive that a little bit.
0: Yeah, there you go. That'd be good. Has that been 25 years ago?
1: Yeah, I believe it.
0: Bleda swings, hammers it, but pulled it foul down the right field line. That's into the second deck. It's a two-ball, two-strike count on J.J. Bleda. I mean, when I see the video, I mean, it looks like it could have been filmed yesterday. Haven't aged a bit.
1: Thank you.
0: Here's the 2-2. And Blade sends a fly ball slicing toward the left center field gap. But, boy, Julio Rodriguez, he just makes covering all that ground from left center to right center look so easy. And he makes that catch in stride on a ball that was pretty well hit and slicing away from him. With one out, let's pause for station identification on the Reds Radio Network.
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0: on steer. Kirby, the kick and pitch. Steer takes up and away. The count is even, one ball, one strike. He grounded to third in the first. Waiting on Kirby. Now he's into his windup in the 1-1. A swing and a foul tip. And it's a ball and two strikes now on Spencer Steer. Fourth inning is brought to you by Four Roses Bourbon. Four Roses is the mellow, balanced Kentucky classic that's crafted for those home run moments. Proud sponsor of the BCL Press Club, presented by Four Roses Bourbon. Enjoy responsibly. The 1-2. A wave and a miss at a high fastball. And down on strike, Spencer Steer. 2 men are out here in the fourth inning. Third strike out of the game for George Kirby. And with two outs, the batter is Eugenio Suarez. Suarez still receiving a nice reception when he comes to the plate. First pitch to Suarez is big swing and a miss at a fastball, and the count's 0-1. Kirby back home with it. 0-1. Another tip foul. Kirby was the first ever player drafted in the first round out of Elon University out in Elon, North Carolina. Not a big school by any means. Here's the 0-2 pitch. And it swung on and lined right at the left fielder, Randy Arozarena. He'll make the catch. Reds are out in order in the fourth. We go to the bottom of the fourth inning. That's still Reds and Mariners, 0-0 on the Reds Radio Network.
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0: Leads it off for the Mariners. Bottom of the fourth inning here in Seattle. We are scoreless. Each team with two hits. Both teams have played error-free baseball. Wave and a miss by Raleigh at a first pitch changeup for strike one. Raleigh grounded out to the shortstop, Ellie De La Cruz, his first time up. Abbott the wind to 0-1. And Raleigh takes in the dirt outside. That'll even the count. It's a one ball, one strike count. Western and Southern Financial Group wants to strike out cancer all season long. Every time a Reds pitcher strikes out a batter, Western and Southern donates to support cancer research, education, and care. In the greater Cincinnati area, when it comes to fighting cancer, we're all in this together. Raleigh swings and fouls this one right off of his foot or ankle. He goes hobbling out of the box a bit. It's a ball and two strikes on Cal Raleigh. 60 home runs for Raleigh a year ago, most by a catcher, most

0: by a switch hitter and most ever by a Seattle Mariner. And all that was good for was runner-up in the MVP. I mean, he had a massive year last year.
1: Lost out to Aaron Judge.
0: I mean, you've got Aaron Judge in the American League and Shohei Ohtani in the National League. Those two guys are virtually impossible to beat for the MVP right now, as long as they're healthy. Raleigh goes the other way, pokes one toward right, but it'll be foul down the line. Still a ball and two strikes on Cal Raleigh.
1: Now, Raleigh had been a pretty good run producer for several years here. 2023, he had 75 runs batted in. In 2024, he had 100, and then, of course, he topped out last year at 125. That's a lot of ribeyes.
0: Raleigh out of the box. Taking a breather, now climbs back in. Abbott's back into his windup. Here he comes. And Raleigh takes in the dirt outside. Two balls and two strikes, the count on Cal Raleigh.
1: Raleigh with maybe one of the better nicknames in baseball. The big dumper.
0: There's the 2-2 pitch. And Raleigh swings and fouls it back out of play. I remember I saw an interview with his mom. And they asked, well, what do you think of that nickname? She wasn't a huge fan. wasn't her favorite.
1: I'm seeing a lot of big dumper t-shirts around the ballpark, though.
0: It's caught on, that's for sure. 2-2. A swing and a foul tip. Tyler Stevenson holds on to strike three. And down on strikes, Cal Raleigh. And the dumper will roll back to the dugout.
1: Yeah, he jumped on a breaking ball that was down in the dirt. That's a really good curveball by Andrew Abbott. I think of all the pitches that Abbott has had, you know, when he first broke on the scene, his main pitch was that high outside fastball. Now his finishing pitch is that breaking ball.
0: Here's Josh Naylor, and the first pitch to Naylor's on the outside corner, called strike, nothing and one on Naylor. Naylor popped out to the third baseman, Key Brian Hayes, his first time up. Let's take a look at tonight's Reds Hall of Fame and Museum trivia question of the game. It's Reds Mariners trivia this series, the 0-1. And Naylor takes strike two over the inside corner at the knees. He wants to challenge it.
2: Pitch is called a strike, batter's challenged.
0: Mariners have both of their challenges. Let's see. And the pitch was, in fact, a strike. Just did catch the bottom of the zone.
2: Call is confirmed. Seattle has one challenge remaining.
0: So the Mariners and Reds both now with one challenge left. This player, who ranks eighth on the Reds' all-time list for career home runs, also played for the Mariners during his career. Who is it? A, Jay Bruce. B, Eric Davis. Or C, Ken Griffey Jr.? The pitch is down too low. One ball and two strikes on Naylor. Well, I'm ruling out Eric Davis because he is 10th on the Reds' all-time home run list. And Naylor swings and sends a fly ball to left. There is J.J. Bleda actually coming on a couple of steps to make the play. Now two gone here in the fourth. So it's either Jay Bruce or Ken Griffey Jr.
1: I think that's kind of a trick question because you're obviously say, well, it has to be Ken Griffey Jr., right?
0: Right.
1: I'm going to go with Jay Bruce.
0: Yeah.
1: I'm pretty sure that he played for the Mariners.
0: I think he did, too.
1: Yeah.
0: Briefly. But I think he did play here. Yeah, Ken Griffey's too obvious. Eric Davis is not eighth. The pitch is swung on and fouled away to the left. So I am going to say Jay Bruce.
1: And of course, like many other times, we could be out thinking ourselves.
0: Sure. I doubt it, though. We don't do that very often.
1: Well, but when we do, it's consistent.
0: That's right. Which is the better answer to a trivia question, Jay Bruce or Ken Griffey Jr.? Pitch is taken too high. I mean, when you think home runs, you think Ken Griffey Jr. and Seattle and the Reds, so he's too obvious. So that just doesn't make it a good trivia question. 1-1. Cole Young swings, hits a slicing line drive just outside the third base line. And it's a one ball, one strike count. Actually, a one ball, two strike count on Cole Young. He walked his first time up.
1: He looked a little bit like Luis Arraez on that little swing right there. Tried to line it inside the third base bag. We've got Key Brian Hayes way off the bag. He's over there closer to the shortstop spot.
0: I kind of thought shades of Ichiro with that swing.
1: Yeah, good.
0: One ball, two strikes on Cole Young. I mean, he does have a statue out front. The 1-2. And again, Young swings and lofts it down the left field line, foul.
1: They're going to have an alumni home run hitting contest here in Seattle. I think Ichiro's coming back for that. I wonder if Junior will be back for that.
0: You'd hope so, right?
1: Yeah.
0: I bet he could still knock a few over the wall.
1: Absolutely. You know Ichiro can. I mean, he's in impeccable shape.
0: He probably still takes batting practice every day. Swung on, fouled off the left side. I mean, for years after he was done playing, he was still hitting. So, yeah, I would imagine Ichiro's fully capable. One ball, two strikes on Cole Young. Abbott to the plate, and Young takes a breaking ball just off the outside corner. I'm curious if they've announced the full field for that alumni batting
1: practice. I have not seen that list yet.
0: I haven't either, but then again, I haven't looked for it.
1: It's a good idea, really.
0: Yeah, I think it's a great idea. The 2-2. In the air to center. Dane Myers barely moves. Now he'll come in a step and maybe move a little toward left. He's got it. Inning over. Another 1-2-3 inning for Andrew Abbott. Second and four. And we're through four. Still scoreless. Reds and Mariners on the Reds Radio Network.
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0: 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Tyler Stevenson leads off the Reds' fifth. Stevenson flew out to the center fielder, Julio Rodriguez, his first time up. George Kirby back to work, and his first pitch is a breaking ball that spins up and in for ball one. 1-0 on Stevenson. Kirby's back into his windup, and here he comes with the 1-0 pitch. Stevenson lays off a breaking ball that dives down and away. Stevenson, Myers, Arroyo here in this fifth inning. George Kirby back into his windup, and the 2-0. Stevenson watches a fastball down the middle for a called strike. A lot of finals across Major League Baseball, with the Reds being on the West Coast. Kirby turns it loose, and Stevenson takes down and away. It's a little bit of an adjustment when you come out here to the West Coast and you realize the rest of the world's going to bed when you're getting going here. 3-1, the count on Stevenson. Here comes. And Stevenson looks at a strike at the knees.
1: Or else you realize the rest of the world has been up for 3 hours.
0: That's also very true. This is the one time of year where I'm actually an early riser. Payoff pitch. A swing and a miss. Stevenson is down on strikes. And by early riser, let's be honest, I just mean getting up at a normal time. It's up about 8 o'clock this morning, which for me is very early.
1: And you're usually up at least 2 or 3 hours before Cowboy.
0: Roughly. I'm always surprised if I get a text from him and it's on my phone when I wake up. Dane Myers takes a look at first pitch strike in the outside corner. The count is nothing and one. But as I was mentioning, a lot of games have gone final already around Major League Baseball. The red-hot Red Sox won again today. Ground ball up the middle. Sliding backhand stop Young, and he throws late to first. There's just no chance on that play to get Dane Myers. He runs too well, but still a really nice play by Cole Young, ranging far to his right, making the sliding stop on his knees to his backhand and throwing from his knees, but his throw just didn't have enough on it.
1: Third hit by the Reds, two of those by Dane Myers.
0: And now Edwin Arroyo. Arroyo singled leading off the third. Myers off the bag at first. He's running. And the pitch to Arroyo is a breaking ball for a strike. Throw to second, not in time. It was high. And Emerson went up, tried to get the tag down, but couldn't get the tag on Myers in time.
1: And I think that's a little bit of a good scouting report on the part of the Reds. We told you that George Kirby throws a lot of first-pitch strikes, but the other part of that is he throws a lot of breaking ball first-pitch strikes, and the Reds took a chance on the very first pitch. Myers in there easily.
0: Sixth stolen base of the year for Myers. He stays perfect on the year. 0-1 on Arroyo, and Kirby brings it home. And Arroyo swings, sends a fly ball toward left center field. Julio Rodriguez will just fade over and make the catch. Now two away.
1: You know, Tommy, I think there's a phenomenon going on in baseball the last few years as the velocity of pitchers have gone up. The batters have switched to lighter and lighter bats. But when you swing a light bat, you don't carry the mass and weight that you do in an old-fashioned old bat, and the balls just don't go as far.
0: Right.
1: So it looks like you get the ball right on the button, but it dives in left center field.
0: Now key Brian Hayes. Kirby turns it loose. The pitch to Hayes is in there for a called strike. The count is nothing and one.
1: The only batter that I know of, and I haven't really checked out Sal Stewart's bat, but I was looking at some of Ellie De La Cruz's bat. He's going to kind of an old-fashioned 35-inch, 33-ounce bat. That's a big-time bat nowadays, but he's strong enough to wield it.
0: 0-1. Hayes takes off the outside corner. The count is even, one ball, one strike.
1: You put that size of a bat in another hitter's hands.
2: Pitch is called a ball. Pitcher's challenging.
0: Oh, the pitcher, George Kirby, wants the challenge. We haven't seen that much at all. And it was a ball. Now the Mariners are out of challenges.
2: Call confirmed, Seattle is out of challenges.
0: And that's why we don't see many pitchers challenge.
1: Everything they throw is a strike.
0: That's
1: just
0: right.
1: Ask them.
0: Oh, my. But the Red Sox win today for the Orioles 6-5. They've now won 14 in a row. Kirby backs off the rubber.
1: You know, those that have followed the Red Sox this year never thought that would be possible.
0: No.
1: What's Sonny Gray now, 11 or 12 and 1?
0: One ball, one strike, and Kirby brings home the 1-1 pitch. Up too high, it's 2-1 now on Key Brian Hayes. Sonny Gray's kind of an ageless wonder, isn't he? Every time you think he might start to fall off, he just ramps it back up.
1: One of the best competitors we've ever seen.
0: Leads Major League Baseball with his 12 wins. Swing and a miss, and now the count is even 2-2 on Key Brian Hayes, and his ERA is around 2.5, so Sonny Gray just putting together a tremendous year.
1: Yeah.
0: In his first year in Boston. The last time that the Red Sox had won 13 in a row before their win today, Ted Williams was on the team. 2-2 pitch. Hayes takes high, and it's a full count. So they stretch the streak to 14 games. The only streak longer than that in Boston history was when they won 15 in a row in 1946. So they'll be chasing that history tomorrow. 3-2 pitch to Key Brian Hayes. A swing and a miss, and a fastball up out of the zone and on his hands. So the inning is over. That'll do it for the Reds. Unable to cash in on the one-out base hit. And we go to the bottom of the fifth inning. Halfway through it here in Seattle. Still scoreless on the Reds radio network.
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0: Rabbits back to work. Bottom of the fifth inning. Still scoreless. First pitch is a strike on the outside corner. Nothing and one to Victor Robles. Robles singled his first time up. Abbott's 0-1. Breaking ball hangs up and away. And it's an even one ball, one strike count. So far, Abbott has allowed two hits. He struck out three. He's walked only one. He's retired the Mariners in order twice through the first four innings. The 1-1 is lined into center field softly off the end of the bat of Robles. And that'll drop in front of Dane Myers for a leadoff base hit. It's the first time tonight that the Mariners have had their leadoff man aboard. And now Buddy Kennedy. But you're at the bottom of this Mariners order. So if you handle it right, you can still get out of this without any damage done. See if Abbott can work around it. Buddy Kennedy struck out his first time up. Abbott brings it home. First pitch to Kennedy is a fastball strike on the outside corner, and it is nothing and one. Other scores around the league have gone final. Giants, who left here and went to Kansas City, lost the Royals tonight 4-3. Brewers 8-3 winners over the Mets. Pitch on the outside corner. Well thrown for a called strike, and it's 0-2 now on Buddy Kennedy. No balls, two strikes. Abbott sets and fires. And Kennedy hits a lazy fly ball. Shallow right field. Arroyo is out. Steer is in. It'll be Arroyo to make the catch in very shallow right field. And that's the first out. And now Colt Emerson. After grounding out to the first baseman his first time up, Emerson is now just two for his last 26. It has been a really tough month of July. Emerson came into this season as one of the top prospects overall in all of Major League Baseball. Now the pitch to Emerson. He swings and fouls it back. He was the top Mariners prospect and has been the last 2 years. But he has been striking out a ton since making his Major League debut back in the middle of May. Abbott's home of the 0-1. And he takes low over the outside corner. That'll even the count at one ball and one strike. Emerson celebrating his 21st birthday today. Abbott's home of the 1-1. And Emerson takes in the dirt outside. It's a two-ball, one-strike count. Scores around the league are brought to you by Sun Cruiser Vodka Iced Tea. Let the good times cruise. Braves also winners at home. They beat the Padres today 3-2. Philadelphia 10-7 over the Dodgers. Picked to first, and Robles easily back to the bag. Cleveland walloped the Twins 13-4. Yankees over the Pirates 8-5. Abbott's 2-1. A swing and a miss. And now the count is even at two balls and two strikes. It's hard to believe that the Mariners are right on the cusp of a playoff spot in the American League. They came into tonight's game right at 500, 50-50. Half game behind the division-leading Rangers. Swung on, and that's fouled away off to the left side. Rangers are currently trailing the White Sox 5-3. That game's in the ninth inning in Texas.
1: So if the Reds were in the same division as the Mariners, they would only be three games behind the Mariners or right in the thick of things.
0: Yeah. Here's the 2-2 pitch to Colt Emerson. A swing and a miss. Got him to chase a high fastball, and Emerson's down on strikes. That's four for Abbott.
1: Well, both these pitchers are on top of their game tonight. Abbott's been really good, and what has so impressed me this year with Andrew Abbott is the adjustments that he has made from the beginning of the year, where he was not effective at all, until now.
0: First pitch to Randy Arozarena is taken down and away for ball one.
1: And it's not easy, really, to make mechanical adjustments in the middle of a major league year because you're trying to get big league hitters out. But he's raised his arm slot. He's straightened out his front foot a little bit more so it's facing in a better direction. But by raising that arm, he's able to work over the front side a lot better.
0: Snap throw to first, and Robles just does fall back into the bag. Close. Over at first base. I actually thought maybe Sal had the tag on him by the time Arozarena landed over there, but not quite. Just did get back in safely. 1-0, the count. Abbott throws, runner goes, the pitch is a ball, throw to second, not in time, and it gets by Arroyo and into center field. Robles is up and moving into third base on the errant throw down to second base by Tyler Stevenson. And boy, Arroyo is just having all kinds of difficulty catching the throws down to second base.
1: You know, I really believe that the infielder's first responsibility is to make sure the ball doesn't get by you and go into center field. So if you see the ball coming in the dirt, get your body in front of it. You know, you just don't want that runner 90 feet away.
0: And it was a low throw, and it did bounce by Arroyo. The pitch to Arozarena is a strike on a 2-0 changeup, and it's 2-1. But it's still, you're going to get a lot of throws in the dirt because the catcher's trying to throw that as close to the bag as they can.
1: You can't always pick and tag.
0: 2-1. And it's in the dirt inside, and it's a 3-ball, 1-strike count on Randy Arozarena. That's just one of those things where Arroyo's got room for growth. 3-1 on Arozarena. And did he go? Checked his swing but couldn't hold up on a high fastball. And now it's a full count, 3-2.
1: Or not exactly the kind of hack you want to take on a 3-1 count.
0: Not even close. It is a half-hearted swing at best. Full count on Arozarena. 3-2. And he left the breaking ball up and away for

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0: With Chris Welsh, I'm Tommy Thraw. Our on-site engineer is Lloyd Glazer. Our studio producer is Sam Niger, back in our network headquarters. Nothing our score. The Mariners are threatening here in the fifth inning with two outs. They have runners at first and third, and arguably the most dangerous hitter in their lineup at the plate, and that would be Julio Rodriguez. And then it doesn't get any easier with Dominic Canzone waiting next. The only difference is Canzone's left-handed. Rodriguez, a right-handed batter. 0 for 2 with a strikeout, and he is hit into a fielder's choice to the second baseman, Arroyo. Abbott's pitch, and it's cued off the end of the bat over toward the Mariners' first base dugout for strike one.
2: Really great first pitch right there by Abbott. A changeup on the outside corner. Rodriguez selling on a fastball.
0: So he looks silly, and the count is 0-1 on Rodriguez. Abbott's home with the 0-1. And the fastball misses up and away. That evens the count of one ball and one strike. The 1-1. Just did miss a little bit up with the curveball, trying to hit the outside corner. Might have been a challengeable pitch, but the Reds are down to just one. But that was a big one. Now it's 2-1 on Rodriguez. Here's Abbott. And a swing and a bouncing ball to Ellie. He gloves, throws across to first, pulls Stewart off the bag, and the ball gets away. That'll allow the runner Robles to score from third. Rodriguez reaches down to second base, a Rosarena, and it's 1-0 Seattle. The throw was wide of first, toward home.
2: Well, Ellie knew that he had to make sure that he rushed this throw, but he double bobbled that ball in his glove. And by the time he got the throw off, it was wide and in kind of in the way of the base runner coming down the line.
0: I actually don't know if Sal even got a glove on it. The throw might have just hit Rodriguez running by, and I think it did. The Reds kind of caught a break that it hit him, because if that doesn't hit the runner, it really gets away. A swing and a miss at a high fastball to Dominic Canzone, and immediately he grabs at his lower back.
2: I mean, he took a hack at that like he was trying to swat a butterfly out of the sky.
0: And he is definitely grimacing in pain now. And the trainer's out to take a look at him. Count Torgerson there, head trainer.
2: You know, you see more hitters hurt themselves on swings and misses than they do when they make contact.
0: It's just a little awkward, isn't it?
2: Well, you have nothing to slow your bat down. At least when you make contact with the baseball, it has a tendency to slow your bat down, and it abbreviates your follow-through a little bit. Where you whiff, look out.
0: He's back in there now. 0-1 on Canzone. Abbott brings it home. Canzone again. Same pitch. Went right back up there with a high fastball, and he came up empty again.
2: That could have been even a little bit higher.
0: Yeah, 0-2 now on Canzone. By the way, they give Julio Rodriguez an infield hit and an RBI. So no error on that play. Abbott's 0-2. Off the outside corner. The left-hander sets, and the 1-2. A swing and a miss, another breaking ball, and an ugly swing again. Down and away, and Dominic Canzone strikes out. 5 for Abbott, but the Mariners get a run. We go to the 6th. It's now Seattle 1, Reds nothing on the Reds Radio Network.
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6: It's Dave Allen coming up on the next show. Attorney General J.B. McCuskey will stop by. He calls and texts, too. It's all coming up right here on The Voice of Charleston, WCHS.
0: Now the Reds need a run. Probably a couple. They're down one. 1-0 Seattle. Ellie De La Cruz coming to the plate, and right now we are waiting. The Mariners don't have a center fielder. I don't know where Julio Rodriguez is. So it's going to be an automatic ball charged to the pitcher. Is it? I think it's Julio Rodriguez that's not out there right now.
2: I think you're right.
0: Robles is, and now the manager, Dan Wilson, is out talking with the home plate umpire, Dylan Wilson. And the Mariners are going to have to send in a new outfielder. So Julio Rodriguez is now out of the game. Robles is going to go over to center field.
2: Weston Wilson is coming into the game to play right.
0: Can't help but wonder if maybe Julio Rodriguez ate some of that bad lettuce.
2: Or he may just be over at the schoolyard.
0: Is he over there with you?
2: Me and Julio.
0: So now I think Weston Wilson is running over to Robles. He's getting the defensive cards. This seems to be a bit of an unexpected change for Seattle. So Robles now in center field. Julio Rodriguez is out of the game. And Weston Wilson is in right. Also keep in mind that the throw hit Rodriguez. But he didn't look like it really hurt him that much. That throw from Ellie on the infield hit. The pitch is down and in. And I have to believe that if he was coming out for injury reasons, they would have had Weston Wilson already ready to go out there. So I don't know what's going on there. Here's the 2-0 pitch to De La Cruz in for a strike, 2-1.
2: I think this is a really big at-bat for Ellie and the Reds here. You've got George Kirby out there who's throwing the ball very well, but he has trouble when the lineup comes up and sees him for the third time. And this is the third at-bat against Kirby for De La Cruz.
0: A swing and a miss and a murderous cut at a 2-1 changeup, and he comes up empty. That evens the count at 2 balls and 2 strikes.
2: He usually gives the Mariners 6 innings because he's so efficient. He just doesn't walk a lot of batters, and he gets that third time through the order quite a bit.
0: 2-2 the count. 2-2 pitch. And a swing and a miss. Got him with a fastball. De La Cruz is down on strikes. That's 6 for George Kirby.
2: Still has that fastball at 96.
0: It's only 73 pitches for him. So you talk about efficiency. The way you're efficient, you throw strikes.
2: Yeah.
0: He's thrown strikes. Reds with just 3 hits tonight. The Mariners with 4. First pitch to Sal Stewart swung on and fouled back over our heads. Nothing and one on Sal. Stewart has struck out and flied out to the right fielder. Shallow right field. Here's the 0-1. He goes the other way again. This time a deep fly ball toward the right field corner. Wilson on the run, sliding into the corner, but it's a foul ball out of his reach. If you're listening tonight on your car or truck radio, please remember to buckle your safety belt. This message brought to you by the Ohio Department of Public Safety. If you're not buckled up, what's holding you back? Oh and two on Stewart. Kirby again out of the windup, back and ready to go. Here he comes. And Sal again swings, swats it high into the air, foul first base side, but that is going to end up a row behind the Seattle dugout.
2: Kirby has been drafted and developed by the Mariners. He was drafted in the first round, 20th pick overall in 2019. That was the draft that Adley Rutschman was the number one pick. Bobby Witt was second. J.J. Vlade went fourth. He was to the Marlins. And the Reds picked Nick Lodolo in number seven in that year.
0: Fairly deep draft.
2: Very deep draft. Corbin Carroll in that draft.
0: Wow.
2: C.J. Abrams. On and on. There's a lot of them.
0: 0-2. Kirby throws. Soft ground ball right back up the middle. Handled by the second baseman, Young, on top of the bag. And he throws on the run in time to get Sal Stewart. That soft ground ball awkwardly sent Kirby to the ground, trying to make the twisting grab against his body. He ended up falling with his legs collapsing right underneath him, right to the seat of his pants.
2: It was one of those change-up line drives yes. Where you get the pitcher off kilter a little bit.
0: It's a 4-3 ground out, though. Two away, and here's J.J. Vlade. Kirby's kick and pitch, and Vlade takes changeup off the plate. Ball one. One and oh, the count on Vlade. A swing and a bouncer over by the Mariners' dugout. One ball and one strike on J.J. Vlade. Vlade twice has flied out to Julio Rodriguez in center. Now time called. You know, going back to the position change or the defensive change that the Mariners made, I thought Victor Robles was preparing to play right center field, and the Mariners were just going to, were maybe thinking about trying to play on until Rodriguez was back available again. The pitch swung on, popped up foul, third base side. Buddy Kennedy is over there into foul territory, and he'll make the catch.
2: You might be able to do Randy Johnson on the mound, but not George Kirby.
0: Hangover. Reds are out in order in the sixth, and we go to the bottom of the sixth inning with the Mariners up 1-0 on the Reds Radio Network.
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0: Rabbits back to work after an unearned run allowed. In the bottom of the fifth inning, Seattle has a 1-0 lead. 1-0 pitch to Cal Raleigh, swung on and fouled back. One ball, one strike. Cal Raleigh up. And the 1-1. Raleigh a check swing. Couldn't hold up. He went around. Now Raleigh behind the count, a ball and two strikes. Ground out to short and a strikeout on the ledger for Raleigh. The 1-2 in the dirt outside, and that leaving the count at two balls and two strikes on the Mariners' catcher. Raleigh currently mired in 0-14. Missed a month earlier this year with an oblique. But don't get the sense that that's the reason for his struggles. Swung on, and that one's fouled back just to our right underneath us. 2-2 while Pierce Johnson begins throwing now in the Reds bullpen. There does seem to be some action as well in the Seattle pen. Abbott's 2-2. Strike three called. Frozen with a changeup at the knees. Split the plate. And down on strikes, Cal Raleigh.
1: Abbott is really on top of his game tonight. His breaking ball has been good. His location on his fastball. We're starting to make some comments about the adjustments that he's made in his mechanics to be able to get him back into square. And, you know, just by getting his arm slot up a little bit, he's able to work over his front side, kind of clear out the hip, and get the ball where he wants to.
0: Now Josh Naylor takes strike one at the knees. A fastball from Abbott, nothing and one on Naylor.
1: And I think the higher arm slot also gives a little extra deception on that changeup.
0: So nice bounce back outing for Abbott tonight after struggling in his last start before the All-Star break against the Cubs. Naylor tries to bunt, rolls it back just to the left of the mound. Abbott off the mound quickly to it, picks it up and throws just in time to get Naylor charging down the line at first.
1: You know, when you're a left-handed pitcher facing a left-handed hitter and that hitter the third time up tries to bunt on you, you know you've got his number.
0: Two gone, and here's Cole Young. Young has walked and flied out to center field. Abbott turns it loose. And a wave and a miss by Young. One of the things, you look at this Seattle team, and this is a Mariners team that's been right at 500 this year. So the Reds trying to send them just under the 500 mark. Reds are also a team that's trying to get back to 500. Here's the pitch. And it is a little bit low on the outside corner. Their starting pitching has been a strength for them this time, or this year, as it often has been lately. The bullpen has been a little shaky. The 1-1 swung on, and that's fouled back, and it's a ball and two strikes on Cole Young.
1: Well, this is a ballpark that is made to pitch in. I mean, anybody would love to pitch here, especially in the beginning of the year and late in the year when the weather gets cold. The marine layer comes in here, and it is really hard to hit a home run.
0: One ball, two strikes on Young. Nobody on, two outs, and here comes Abbott with his 100th pitch, and it's hit in the air, left field. Playable for J.J. Blade, who backs up toward the left center gap to make the catch. Side retired, and that'll do it for Seattle here in the sixth. Another 1-2-3 inning for Andrew Abbott, but it's 1-0 Mariners as we head to the seventh on the Reds Radio Network.
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0: New pitcher into the ballgame for Seattle. They've gone to the bullpen for the first time tonight. That is a new right-hander.
1: But Nick Davila, wearing number 82, the right-hander comes into the ball game now. And a pretty good six-inning stint for George Kirby. They don't really push him more than six innings, even though he had a low pitch count tonight. Six innings is his comfort level, and he will be in the dugout on the bench for the rest of the ball game. Davila, 18 games, 3.5 earned run average. Not a strikeout pitcher.
0: Davila's first pitch to Spencer Steer in there for a called strike. The count is nothing and one. And I was talking before about the Mariners' bullpen. Overall, their bullpen's been pretty good this year, but it hasn't been as good over the last 6 weeks or so. The pitch is a strike. The bullpen ERA is up a run since the beginning of June from where it is on the year. So Reds might be catching the Seattle bullpen at a good time. Plus, they used a lot of their high leverage relievers in that San Francisco series. The pitch is up and in, 1-2 on Spencer Steer. Andres Munoz, Edward Bizzardo, Gabe Spire, all pitched on back-to-back days. So now check swing, no swing by Spencer Steer to pitch a slider down and away, and the count is even 2-2. So they might be a little shorthanded in that Seattle bullpen tonight as well. But the Reds got to find a way to piece together some hits. Here's the 2-2. Ground ball foul, third base side. Still the best chance the Reds have had. You go back to the third inning. 8 and 9 hitters reached with hits. Edwin Arroyo and Key Brian Hayes. Elliott a 3-0 count after the back-to-back singles, but on a 3-0 pitch, grounded out to first. Here's the 2-2. And it hit him. Came inside with a fastball, and he drills Steer. And Spencer's aboard to begin the Reds' seventh inning on the hit-by-pitch. Now, I want to go back to that ground ball that Ellie hit to first. It ended up being a fielder's choice, and Arroyo was the one Key Brian Hayes was the one erased at second base. Boy, that got him right in the ribs. But we talk all the time about if you're a good hitter and you get a 3-0 pitch that's a good pitch to hit, let it rip. You'd like to see that hitter not ground a ball to first base, but you go back and you look at where that pitch was, up and in to Eugenio Suarez, and he bends back out of the way. And Chris, you and I were talking about after we went back and kind of looked at that pitch a little closer. Pete Woodworth now, the pitching coach of the Mariners, are going to go out and talk with Davila. And I think we were both in agreement that the pitch was in a pretty good spot to swing 3-0 if you're Ellie.
1: Yeah, round ball, round bat. Yeah. I mean, a little moving on the baseball. That's what big league pitchers get paid for. And that's why good hitters nowadays in the major leagues are hitting 260.
0: Right. So you look at the result, and it's easy to pick on Ellie for swinging 3-0, but it's probably a pitch you want him swinging 3-0 at. Might be the best pitch he's going to see in the at-bat. It just didn't work out, and then the Reds got the final out on a shallow fly to right when Arroyo tried to tag up, and it appeared to be a little ill-advised. Didn't work out for the Reds. And the Reds are still scoreless. 1-0 Mariners. The visit to the mound is over. It's 1-0 on Eugenio Suarez after Davila drilled Spencer Steer in the ribs. Davila sets ready. The 1-0. And he misses with a fastball down and in, and it's 2-0 on Eugenio Suarez.
1: He's trying to bury that sinker down and in, Davila is. He's a sinker ball slider pitcher. I'm thinking on a 2-0 count, he's going to throw up the breaking ball.
0: 2-0. And it's in there for a called strike on a slider.
1: Spent 6 years in the minor leagues, Davila did, before finally making the big leagues here at age 27.
0: Here he comes. Swinging a ground ball to third. Handled by Kennedy to second, one and around to first, double play. 5-4-3. And 2 minutes are out in the seventh. Brings up Tyler Stevenson. Stevenson has flied out to center field. He has also struck out.

Right-hander readies and delivers to Tyler Stevenson. And the pitch is a little bit up and in for ball one on a first pitch slider. And the count is 1-0. Action in both bullpens. Cole Wilcox and Jose Ferrer. The slider misses off the outside corner. 2-0 now on Tyler Stevenson. Pierce Johnson continuing to loosen in the Reds bullpen. He'll probably get the bottom of the seventh. Ground ball by Stevenson over toward the Reds dugout.

0: The 2-1. On the ground, sharply towards short, but to his left. Emerson Fields throws, got him, two, and that's the inning. So the Reds come up empty in the seventh. Still 1-0, Seattle. Time to stretch on the Reds Radio Network.
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Johnson will come in relief of Andrew Abbott, who had a really fine outing tonight. Abbott went six innings overall, and he leaves the ballgame down 1-0. Johnson comes

0: First pitch on the way is a wave and a miss. Call to the bullpen presented by Wilbur's Mustard. Wilbur's Mustard, let's put some mustard on it.
1: Well, Robles is looking for some mustard, and he got the hook.
0: 0-1.
1: He's lucky he didn't hurt himself.
0: Here's Johnson with the 0-1. Robles lays off the curveball that dives off the outside corner. Not leaving the count. It's a one ball, one strike count on Robles. Johnson to the plate. And it's hit on a soft top by the first baseman, Sal Stewart. That'll bleed into right field. He had thoughts of going to second, but he will hang on right there.
1: You know, that's a situation where Robles is really trying to hit the ball right inside the first base bag. He got a breaking ball on the outer part of the plate. He looked terrible on that pitch in the first pitch of the at-bat, but he was able to, like, almost get it right on the end of the bat into shallow right field. Again, another good play by Steer to keep him at first base.
0: Now with Buddy Kennedy due up, the Mariners are going to go to their bench. And instead, this will be Luke Rayleigh.

So Rayleigh off the bench to hit. He is a left-handed batter. Johnson comes set. And here he comes to Rayleigh. And he spins a curveball high and outside for ball one.

0: throw to first and back in safely. Robles with a head first dive. Robles does have 6 stolen bases on the year, 7 now after he stole second in the fifth and he scored the Mariners and this game's only run. The 1-0 to Raley. Swing and a miss on a backdoor breaking ball. That evens the count at 1-1.
1: Pretty good curveball right here, but this Ohio State native, I mean native of the state of Ohio, born in Hinckley, Ohio, Raley has got 15 home runs. That is tied for the lead here with the Mariners. Dangerous hitter.
0: The 1-1. Swinging a line drive, base hit, right field. Robles makes the turn at second, and he's digging for third, and he will make it without a throw. So the Mariners have runners at first and third with nobody out against Pierce Johnson after that pinch hit single by Luke Raley.
1: Really not all that bad of a pitch by Johnson. It was a breaking ball down, out, maybe even on the edge of the plate on the outside corner, and Raley just went right down there to get it.
0: Now Colt Emerson, he throws, and a swing and a tip foul for strike one.
1: Well, the good news here is, Tommy, you're down the number 9 hitter in the order. You got a Rosarena next, and you have no Julio Rodriguez in that number
0: right.
1: 2 spot.
0: The 0-1 swung on, fouled back, and the count is 0-2. It's a good point. Key Brian Hayes pretty tight at third base. The Reds will still sacrifice a run for a double play up the middle. The 0-2 pitch to Colt Emerson. And he just missed off the outside corner. Tried to tickle the edge there with that fastball. Perhaps tease him and see if he'd chase, but he didn't.
1: And now you come back at the same spot, but with a breaking ball that'll touch the edge.
0: The 1-2. Swung on in the air. Left field should be plenty deep enough to get the run home. It sends Blade back. The catch is made. The runner will tag and score at third. 2-0 Seattle. Sack fly to left for Colt Emerson. He gets the job done. His 21st RBI of the year on his 21st birthday.

0: It's a pretty good bit of execution by the young hitter right there, because he got a pitch that he wasn't going to really hit for a base hit, but he could get enough of it to just hit a lazy fly ball to left field, score a run.
1: Now Randy Arozarena with a runner at first and one out. Johnson throws, and he gets a curveball to drop in for a called strike. Arozarena has been on twice. He's batting for the fourth time. Flew out to right field his first time up. He is singled and walked. Here's the 0-1. Good breaking ball right in for a called strike, and it's 0-2 on Randy Arozarena. He has wanted nothing to do with the first two hooks. Now the 0-2 pitch. Down and away. Fastball missing. One ball and two strikes. Runner has the lead at first. And here's the 1-2. Ground ball through the right side. Base hit. Into second is Raelian holding on the single to right field by Randy Arozarena. Third single of this inning. Second hit of the game for Arozarena.
0: Just a little slap hit to the right side. Would have been a double play or so if you get right at a hitter or right at the fielder, but nobody home over there on the right side with the first baseman holding the runner.
1: And after Weston Wilson was used defensively in place of Julio Rodriguez, after Rodriguez had the infield hit in the fifth, Wilson will now bat. So Weston Wilson at the plate. Wilson has split his season between Baltimore and Seattle. 220 hitter, two home runs, seven RBIs. Right-handed hitter, right-handed pitcher, here it comes. Swinging and a miss, and he throws his bat straight back to the backstop. Right into the brick backstop. It's probably hard on the bat. So he'll go up. Get a little pine tar and make the bat sticky.
0: Maybe some Manny Mota stick'em.
1: Yeah. And that's exactly what he goes to, the stick.
0: Pitchers like that, too. But they're checking for him nowadays.
1: Yeah, that's frowned upon these days.
0: All that good stuff we used to do.
1: We or they?
0: They.
1: That's what I thought. First and second, one out. 0-1 the count on Wilson. And Pierce Johnson to the plate with the 0-1 pitch. In the air, right field, slicing toward the corner, and Steer won't get it. That's going to drop fair. Extra bases for Wilson. One run home, Raley. Right behind him, Arozarena will slam on the brakes around third and stay. An RBI double into the right field corner by Weston Wilson. 3-0 Mariners.
0: Well, the Mariners are putting on a clinic on how to hit the ball behind the runner in opposite field. That ball was a breaking ball and a good spot by Pierce Johnson. And Wilson just took it right down the right field line. That is the third opposite field base hit in this inning.
1: A masterclass in situational hitting by the Mariners here in the seventh inning. Terry Francona's got to go make another Wilbur's Mustard pitching change. Wilbur's Mustard, let's put some mustard on it as Pierce Johnson will exit. New pitcher coming on. Caleb Ferguson will enter. We'll tell you all about him when we come back. It is 3-0 Seattle with second and third and one out on the Reds Radio Network.
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0: Caleb Ferguson comes in, our Wolvers mustard pitching change. The left-hander, the Midwest native, comes in, and you're going to see him probably attack the strike zone a little bit with some breaking balls, especially sliders, with the first batter that he will face, which will be Dominic Canzone. I imagine it's on his mind right now is to try to get a strikeout out of that first batter with runners at second and third. You've got no chance for a double play, but you can get a strikeout and an out, and you're out of the inning.
1: And it looked like Terry Francona had a pretty deliberate message for Caleb Ferguson when he brought him into the ballgame. So we'll see how it goes here.
0: I was trying to read lips there with Terry Francona because he put his hand right on Ferguson's chest, looked him right in the eye, and he says, "I want you to," maybe it's go right after Canzone right here and get a strikeout.
1: Well, he continues to look at his sheet. Does Terry Francona, the Reds dugout. Runners at second and third base.
0: They're going to walk him.
1: One out. Well, you've got a left-on-left matchup, so they're going to go ahead and walk Canzone, even with the left-on-left matchup. And Canzone looked to be a little perplexed.
0: I think really what Terry Francona is trying to do right here is play the odds. Raleigh's having a bad year. I mean, here's a guy that came in second in the MVP last year, and you walk a batter so he can face a left-handed hitter. Well, that doesn't make sense unless he's really struggling, but you've got a chance for a ground ball double play.
1: So that's what they're going for, the pitch, and it's swung on and well hit. High and deep to left, and that is a grand slam. On the first pitch to Cal Raleigh, a grand slam into the Reds' bullpen. This is a six-run Seattle seventh.

0: Raleigh didn't wait long. It was a breaking ball that he threw right down Broadway, about thigh high on the outer third of the plate, right where Raleigh would put it if he had a tee.
1: He can't center it up in the middle of the zone any more than that. Now Josh Naylor swinging a ground ball off the glove of the pitcher, picked up by Key Brian Hayes, but he can't find the handle. That'll be a base hit for Naylor. Boy, you want to talk about unraveling. A soft roller that looked like it was right back up the middle and knocks the glove off of the pitcher Ferguson, and then Hayes can't find the handle after getting to it, and that's an infield single for Naylor. And the beat goes on for the Mariners here in the seventh. And Chris, that's a decision when you walk the left-handed batter with a left-handed pitcher on the mound. No doubt it'll be second-guessed, but I get what Terry Francona was trying to do, and you couldn't have outlined it any more right before the pitch was thrown.
0: Well, I mean, it's logical strategy. You're thinking the easiest way to get out of this inning to a struggling hitter, get a good breaking ball in there, maybe get a ground ball and get out of the inning. The Reds needed to get out of the inning, and Raleigh just jumped on a hanger.
1: Ground ball to Arroyo. This should get the Reds out of the inning. To Ellie, back to first. It won't. Again, the Reds unable to turn the double play on a ball that looked like a tailor-made double play up the middle.
0: It was tailor-made double play. I mean, that is 4-6-3 waiting to happen. And for the second time tonight, the Reds aren't able to just play regular defense.
1: And the Reds, who on a ground ball like that have been automatic on double plays this year, just are not able to turn them right now for whatever reason.
0: I really think part of that is the fact that the second baseman, Edwin Arroyo, just not charging the ball enough. Kind of waiting back on a ground ball, and you don't give your shortstop much room for error at all. He's got to rush the throw, Ellie does. You got to get him the ball quick if you're going to turn a double play, especially with a guy that can run a little bit.
1: And the only variable in that equation from when the Reds were automatic with double plays to where they are now, where they're having difficulty turning them, is the second baseman. Because when Matt McClain was there, it's
0: defense was being made.
1: Yeah. 1-1 on Victor Robles, the 1-1 pitch. And it's in the dirt. Check swing didn't go. 2-1. Robles started this inning with a base hit. And it was opposite field hitting for Robles that got the inning started for the Mariners. Little did we know at that time it was the opening act of a 6-run frame. 7-0 Seattle. Ferguson throws, swinging a foul back, and it's a 2-ball, 2-strike count on Robles.

0: Two balls, two strikes on Robles. Ferguson's pitch. Another bouncer toward the middle. Arroyo gets tangled up with the second base umpire, and the ball will get by into center field for a hit. I mean, everything's going Seattle's way now. Bill Miller set a perfect pick on the second baseman, Edwin Arroyo, that kept him from getting to that ground ball.
1: Well, try as they might to get out of the way, sometimes umpires just don't do that. And Bill Miller is not the most agile of umpires, and he did get right in the way of Edwin Arroyo. There is no call on that. It's not umpire interference. There is umpire interference, but it's not on that play. I can tell you Bill Miller feels bad about it, but
0: no, there's no question.
1: It doesn't help the Reds.
0: Runners at first and third with two outs. It's a four-hit game now for Victor Robles. And now Luke Rayleigh. And Rayleigh takes a look at a strike on the outside corner. Rayleigh with a pinch hit, base hit.
1: A four-hit game for Robles because he's got two in this inning.
0: Yeah, exactly. And Ferguson brings home the 0-1 pitch to Rayleigh. A wave and a miss and a fastball down. The count is 0-2. To say this is a nightmare inning for the Reds would be an understatement. Ferguson's 0-2. A wave and a miss and down on strikes. Luke Rayleigh in the inning is over. But not before Seattle scores six times. Four on one swing of the bat. The grand slam by Cal Raleigh, the knockout punch. 7-0 Seattle at the end of seven on the Reds Radio Network.
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3: With this in-game news update, I'm Jack Carlson. The State Department of Education's three-day event in the capital city rolls on tomorrow. Academic coaches from around the state are in Charleston to learn about the state's coaching model. Education Department's Academic Support Director Erica Kloss says it's important to bring everyone together.
4: It's allowing us to get everyone on the same page, and we're going to be working to partner our coaches with regional literacy and numeracy specialists that we have around the state as well.
3: The initiative runs through Wednesday. A Huntington man is dead after a weekend accident along Interstate 64. Police say 63-year-old Randall Harmon was killed after he was hit by a pickup truck at around 4 o'clock Sunday morning. Police did not say why Harmon was on the interstate, and authorities are continuing to investigate the death. A country music star is coming to Charleston this fall. John Party will perform at the Charleston Coliseum and Convention Center on September 26th. Tickets for the concert go on sale this Friday morning at 10 o'clock, and pre-sale for tickets begin tomorrow morning at 10 o'clock. With this in-game news update, I'm Jack Carlson.
1: Sixth spot that the Mariners put on the Reds here in the bottom of the seventh. They'll bring a new pitcher. It'll be Cole Wilcox. Wilcox, right-handed power pitcher out of the Mariners bullpen. Originally drafted by the Padres, traded to the Rays before he ends up here with the Mariners.
0: Wilcox will go to work against Dane Myers. The Reds are now trailing at 7-0 as we play here in the top of the eighth inning. Wilcox first pitch is in for a strike call, and the count is 0-1. Myers a wave and a miss. Dane Myers is 1-for-2. Myers singled and stole a bag in the fifth. He struck out in the second. 0-2 pitch. Myers takes up and away.
1: Really nothing very fancy about Wilcox. He just kind of rears back and plays good old country fastball.
0: Swinging a little bouncer by the mound, charging the second baseman Young. Fields and throws in time to get the out. Myers the first out of the eighth inning. Weston Wilson moves from right field to third base. And Luke Rayleigh has entered the game now in right, or stays in the game to play right field. Edwin Arroyo takes inside for ball one. We owe you an answer to our trivia question. Let's revisit that.
1: I'm sticking with Jay Bruce in case you wanted to ask.
0: The 1-0 swing and miss. I got to find the question first. The question was, this player who ranks eighth on the Reds' all-time list for career home runs also played for the Mariners during his career. Who is this player? A, Jay Bruce. As it turns out, that was your guess. B, Eric Davis. We ruled him out. Or C, Ken Griffey Jr. We both said Jay Bruce. And we're both staying. And the answer is, in fact, A, Jay Bruce. The 2-1 to Arroyo. Up and away. It's 3-1. He was a Red from 2008 to 2016. The outfielder hit 233 home runs during his Reds career, a total that ranks eighth on the club's all-time list. Bruce began the 2019 season with Seattle. Ground ball just foul down the first baseline. He appeared in 47 games for Seattle before being traded to the Phillies on June the 2nd. For the record, Ken Griffey Jr. also played for Seattle. I don't know if you were aware of that.
1: Interesting little note.
0: Yeah.
1: I wonder why they had his picture all over the stadium.
0: Yeah. They have a number 24, and Griffey retired out in left center. I'm assuming that's him, too. 3-2, the count on Edwin Arroyo. Payoff pitch. Arroyo again swings and fouls it away.
1: So if you go down to the very lowest level of the stadium, right opposite the Mariners' version of the Diamond Club, they have a huge portrait of Griffey, just his head blowing a bubble. But the bubble is actually a collection of round neon lights that glow, you know, successively to make it look like a big neon bubble.
0: Arroyo takes low and inside for ball four.
1: That's what I call wall art.
0: That is, it's actually pretty cool. Isn't it?
1: It is.
0: Because he's got the backwards cap on. It's kind of, isn't it a silhouette of him? Or
1: it's kind of.
0: It's like his likeness or something.
1: Off to the side a little bit. Yeah.
0: Yeah, it's a pretty cool piece of art.
1: Actually, it's a beautiful stadium.
0: If you've never been here, it's got to be on your list. The pitch in there for a strike, and the count is nothing and one on Key Brian Hayes.
1: Retractable roof, completely opened up, so you don't even know it is a stadium that has a roof when it's open.
0: But the thing about the roof that you have to love is it's just an umbrella. Pitch off the outside corner. So it's just basically a huge umbrella. They roll it over when it rains. Other than that, it's open. Like it's never sealed off. It's always an open-air stadium. It's just, is it covered for the rain or not? 1-1. Hayes slaps it on the ground, but foul, first base side.

0: Runner at first with one man out. Swinging it sharply back up the middle, fielded by the second baseman. They get the out at second to the shortstop, Emerson, coming across the bag, taking the throw from Young. I wasn't sure he was on the bag when he got the throw. I thought he was already passed. It was close, but he's out. And we'll see if the Reds want to take a look at it. They won't.
1: Yeah, Bill Miller very close to the play. I agree with you, Tommy. I wasn't sure whether he had his foot on the bag either. In fact, Edwin Arroyo pointed into the dugout and said, I don't think he did. But yeah, he dragged his right toe just across the top of the base as that shortstop came across the base.
0: That was well done by the Mariner shortstop second base duo.
1: Can't believe they almost turned two on that.
0: That's incredible. Ellie takes a look at a breaking ball for ball one. Here's the 1-0 pitch, way off the inside corner. Yeah, Emerson did a good job. Two balls, no strikes on De La Cruz, the pitch to him. A strike on the inside corner. Two and one the count. Nelly lays off the fastball off the inside corner. Hayes at first with two outs. Reds are down 7-0 in the pitch. Sharply hit again, but this time to the second baseman, Young, right at him. He fields and throws to first in time to get the out, and the side is retired. So that'll do it for the Reds here in the eighth inning. We go to the bottom of the eighth, still 7-0 Seattle on the Reds Radio Network.
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1: Bottom of the eighth inning, it'll be the hard-throwing 23-year-old right-hander Chase Petty comes into this ballgame. Originally drafted by the Twins, and he was acquired in exchange for the aforementioned Sonny Gray.
0: Seven nothing in favor of Seattle in the bottom of the eighth inning as Petty goes to work.
1: Wilbur's Mustard puts some mustard on it.
0: Broken bat, roller, third base side. Key Brian Hayes comes over, gloves, throws, safe. Cole Emerson beat it out. That's an infield hustle hit right there for Colt Emerson.
1: And another opposite field hit by the Mariners.
0: A Hayes didn't waste any time either. He got rid of it as quick as he could.
1: He made as good a play as you can make, and that's just, you're right, a hustle hit.
0: He's 21 today. Check back in 7 years, see if that's still a hit for Colt Emerson when his legs aren't so young and fresh.
1: Well, if he's playing in the big league 7 years from now, he'll be mighty happy.
0: Yeah, he will. A swing and a miss by Randy Arozarena. Heck, you probably don't even have to wait 7 years. You can probably check back in 3 years and see if he's still able to beat that out.
1: I'm not so sure, though, he's ever going to turn into a prodigious home run hitter. So that may be his game for as long as he's up here.
0: One ball, one strike to count on Randy Arozarena. Here comes. Breaking ball dives into the dirt outside. It's a two ball, one strike count. Runner at first, nobody out. 7-0 Seattle, 7 runs, 12 hits. They had 7 of those 12 hits in the 7th inning alone. Petty fires home the 2-1 pitch. Up and in, hit him. So Arozarena will go down to first base on the hit by pitch.
1: He doesn't look very happy.
0: No, he doesn't seem amused by it. Let's pause for station identification. 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
5: 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We're proud to live here, too.
0: It just raised him, but it probably still hurt. Arozarena didn't seem
1: I just don't think he likes being pitched inside.
0: Probably not.
1: Having watched him for a while.
0: Now, Weston Wilson, speaking of being pitched inside, he takes a pitch off the inside corner.
1: I doubt very much that Chase Petty meant anything by it.
0: Two on, nobody out. The 1-0 to Wilson. And the breaking ball sweeps low. Two balls and no strikes. Petty's ready, and here he comes, the 2-0 pitch, fouled away at home plate. These support beams that help support the roof, at least the leading edge of the roof, high atop T-Mobile Park, glowing bright fuchsia. The T-Mobile pink. I think they're looking at Weston Wilson after he fouled that ball off his foot. Up the first baseline.
1: We still have not heard anything on Julio Rodriguez.
0: No, we have not. We never did get an update on Rodriguez. You hope it's nothing injury related.
1: Indeed.
0: I mean, he's one of those guys that I think is good for the game of baseball because he's such an exciting player. And you love to see the game's best and most exciting players healthy and on the field. Just makes the sport better. Two balls, one strike to count on Weston Wilson. Two on, nobody out. The right-hander Petty turns it loose. And it's in the air. Shallow right, out goes the second baseman Arroyo. He's calling for it, and he'll make the catch for the first out here in the eighth inning. Make sure you stay tuned for the Toyota Tundra Star of the Game. It'll have the Reds postgame show with scores around Major League Baseball, highlights, recaps, reaction, all coming up once we're done here. Two on, one out for Dominic Canzone. Canzone's still in there. Remember, he wrenched his back earlier in the game. Now he lines a base hit through the left side, a hit. So another opposite field hit for the Mariners. This time the left-handed hitting Canzone just shoots one through between short and third. I mean, the Mariners are making the opposite field hitting look academic tonight.
1: You know, I'm not sure that they're actually standing up there thinking, all right, I'm going to definitely hit this ball opposite field, but what they're able to do is they're able to stay inside the baseball and kind of shorten their swing up, which nowadays, with the velocity that the pitchers are throwing, you have to have a short swing.
0: Mariners fans start to come to their feet as Kyle Raleigh bats again with the bases loaded. Switch hitter up there left-handed, and Raleigh takes a first pitch strike, and it's 0-1. Raleigh right-handed, drove one out of here to left field against the left-handed hitting Ferguson. The 0-1. And a broken bat roller off the mound to Arroyo. He bobbles it, and it rolls to Ellie. The throw to first, not in time. They still get the force out at second base, but another tailor-made double play ball that is not turned by the Reds today.
1: Wow.
0: That's at least three.
1: And those are the kind that don't go down as errors. So unless you study the box score or have listened to the ball game, you don't realize that that is a DP lane ground ball all the way. Arroyo just couldn't get the handle of it and basically shoved it over on the ground on a couple of hops to Ellie covering the bag.
0: As a result, another run scores from third. It is 8-0 Seattle. A ground ball to first, smothered by Sal right on top of the bag to get Naylor. Three unassisted and the inning is over. But the Mariners get one more here in the eighth, and now lead it 8-0 as we head to the ninth on the Reds Radio Network.
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1: It is the top of the ninth inning and the last call for the Reds. They are down 8-0, and they will face a new pitcher on the mound for the Mariners. Right-hander Michael Rucker, 32-year-old, originally drafted by the Cubs. For the Mariners this year, he's been in 13 ball games, 0-2 record, earned run average over 5. And even though the Mariners were a little bit short in the bullpen, at least in their high leverage arms, they don't need him in this inning.
0: Ninth inning, Reds are down 9. Or 8, rather. 8-0, Seattle, in the ninth. Sal Stewart to lead it off. Sal's 0-3. First pitch to Stewart is in for a strike. The count is 0-1 on Sal Stewart. Here's the 0-1. He swats it into the seats down the right field line, foul. 0-2. Join the Reds July 27th through 29th when they take on the Guardians, presented by Kroger. Zero hunger, zero waste. Get your tickets for the battle for the Ohio Cup now at reds.com/tickets. The 0-2, again fouled over by the on-deck batter J.J. Blade. And it's 0-2 on Stewart. Right-hander Rucker. From the belt, delivers, and Sal checked his swing but went around on a pitch up and in. He didn't like it, but he will head back to the dugout down on strikes. Well, one gone in the ninth. This copyrighted broadcast is presented by authority of the Cincinnati Reds and may not be reproduced or retransmitted in any form. The accounts and descriptions of this game may not be disseminated without the express written consent of the Reds. Copyright reminder is provided by Dinsmore, the official legal counsel of the Reds. J.J. Blade swings and fouls it away to the left side. That's out of play. Well, one of the top men of the Reds rotation. Chase Burns will take on the former top guy in this Reds rotation, Luis Castillo, tomorrow. Again, a 9:40 start. Airtime 9:10 Cincinnati time across the network. Grounded foul. First base side by Blade is down to the count of 1-2. Burns looking for his 12th win of the year. He is 11-1 with a 2.54 ERA. Castillo spent a little time in the Seattle bullpen this year. Is 3-8 with an ERA just south of 5, 4.93. And J.J. Blade watches a curveball hang off the outside corner, 1-2. The 1-2. Strike 3. Blade caught watching. Backdoor breaking ball will snap J.J. Blade's hit streak at 9 games. And there are two gone in the ninth inning.
1: Well, the one thing about Castillo, we're going to talk about a little bit more tomorrow, but he started out terrible. His first 9 starts were awful, but his last 8 starts have been pretty doggone good, so he is trending, at least for the Mariners, in the right direction.
0: Strike on the inside corner as Noelvi Marte bats. Marte hitting in place of Spencer Steer. The 0-1 and a wave and a miss. Of course, Marte was part of that Luis Castillo trade when Castillo came over to Seattle from the Reds. Andrew Moore, Edwin Arroyo, Noelvi Marte, and Levi Stout all involved in that trade. 0-2 the count on Marte. The 0-2 pitch. Swing the ground ball foul, third base side. No balls, 2 strikes, nobody on, 2 out. Rucker trying to strike out the side, and he does. A swing and a miss, down on strikes and a high fastball, Noelvi Marte, and Rucker strikes out the side to nail down an 8-0 Mariners win over the Reds tonight in Seattle. We're back to wrap things up right after this on the Reds Radio Network.
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0: 13 hits, no errors, 9 left for the Reds, no runs, 3 hits, an error, and 4 left on base. Winning pitcher in this game for the Mariners, their starter, George Kirby. He's now 8-8. Andrew Abbott suffers the defeat, falling to 5-6. 2 hours, 34 minutes to play it. There were 35,929 looking on tonight in Seattle. Reds and Mariners continue the series tomorrow. More on that after this on the Reds Radio Network.
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0: Mariners over the Reds tonight, 8-0 here in Seattle. Tough one for the Red Legs tonight. They'll try to bounce back tomorrow, though, and even this series at a game apiece. The Reds will turn to right-hander Chase Burns. He's 11-1 with a 2.54 ERA, and he goes up against Mariner right-hander Luis Castillo. He's 3-8 with a 4.93 earned run average. First pitch is set for 9:40 tomorrow night here in Seattle, same time as tonight. We're on the air at 9:10 Cincinnati time with the Reds pregame show across the network. That's all we have for you for tonight. Thanks for listening. For Chris Welsh, our on-site engineer Lloyd Glazer, studio producer Sam Niger back in our network headquarters, I'm Tommy Thrall saying good night from T-Mobile Park in Seattle, and we'll talk to you again tomorrow night right here on the Reds Radio Network. Stick around. Yids next with the Reds postgame show. 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
16: The Reds bullpen gave up six runs in the bottom of the seventh, including a Cal Raleigh grand slam off Caleb Ferguson, and Seattle Mariners go on to shut out the Reds tonight, 8-0 in game one of what will be a three-game series. And this is the Cincinnati Children's Postgame Show. I'm Dave Armbruster. Pierce Johnson was charged with four of those runs in the seventh inning, Ferguson the other two. Andrew Abbott was the hard luck loser in this game. The lefty really pitched well, allowing just an unearned run on four hits over six innings on the mound. Although they were only charged with one error tonight, the Reds' defense was just not very good. As Tommy pointed out, at least three double plays were not turned that should have been extended innings and led to runs. The Reds' offense could only manage three hits tonight. Their best chance came in the third inning when Edwin Arroyo was thrown out at the plate trying to score on a fly ball to right field. Coming up, we'll check scores around Major League Baseball, highlights from this game of course, but up first, we'll check back in with Tommy and Chris. 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
16: Reds fall to the Mariners tonight, 8-0, the final score in Seattle. You're listening to the Cincinnati Children's Postgame Show. I'm Dave Armbruster. Let's get some final comments on this game from the two guys who called it, Tommy Thrall and Chris Welsh.
21: Thanks, Jit. Well, Chris, tough one for the Reds tonight. There are a few things to point to. But let's start with a positive, and that was the fact that I thought Andrew Abbott threw the ball exceptionally well tonight.
22: Well, it was a pitcher's duel until the seventh inning. Yeah. You'd never know that this ball game would end up, 9-0, so, or 8-0. It was really good for Andrew Abbott. Kind of a bounce back. You said that earlier on, Tommy, that he gave up four runs in his last outing in four innings. So he threw the ball really well, and he set the stage for the Reds to stay right in the ball game. You can't ask any more of your starter than that.
21: One thing that the Reds need to solve, look, we've heard Terry Francona talk about it time and time again. In order for this team to be successful, they've got to play really good defense. And the Reds missed at least three opportunities to turn double plays tonight. One of them might have been tough because you had a speedy runner going down the line. But it was still a ball that probably should have been turned into a double play. The Reds are just not in sync up the middle right now with Ellie and Edwin Arroyo.
22: Yeah, you're right. I mean, maybe we were spoiled a little bit by watching the defense there of Matt McClain, because he's a wizard out there. There's no question about it. He's fleet of foot. He gets good movement and all. He's on the injured list right now. So they're giving Arroyo a really long look at the major leagues. He's got some promise. I mean, he's a young kid making his way through the big leagues for the very first time. But the Reds are learning the hard way. It's not an easy thing to turn a double play unless you do all the fundamentals right, and right now that's not getting done.
21: It's a tough loss for the Reds today, but the other side of it too, the Reds only had three hits in this ballgame. They had an opportunity in the third inning, back-to-back hits from the bottom of your order to open the inning, and then all of a sudden it just fizzled out when you get back to the top, and it just didn't work out. And it wasn't long after that the game turned.
22: I think the Reds are feeling today a little bit of the pain that you feel that the Rockies feel all the time when they leave Denver.
21: Mm-hmm.
22: You know, you see a breaking ball at Coors Field and it just kind of rolls right up there. You come there to now you're down at sea level, there's a little bit of moisture in the air, there's a good grip on the baseball. All of a sudden, those sliders and curveballs are snapping off a table. Andrew Abbott took advantage of that, but the Reds hitters are all of a sudden seeing different shapes and breaking balls leaving Colorado. I'm not making an excuse. That's a fact in baseball.
21: Yep.
22: And I think that may have had something to do with it tonight. And the fact that George Kirby is a pretty doggone good pitcher.
21: He was really good tonight. 8-0, Seattle over the Reds. Ian?
16: All right, thanks, Tommy. When we return, a look at scores around Major League Baseball, and not everything's final, but 99% of them, the games are final. We'll get to those next on the Reds Radio Network.
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1: Tough night for the Reds. They fall to the Mariners 8-0, the final score. You're listening to the Cincinnati Children's Post Game Show. I'm Dave Armbruster. Let's take a look at some other scores around Major League Baseball. 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We start in American League Cities, where the Guardians beat up on the Twins 13-4. They improved to 53-48 on the season. Cleveland hit 7 home runs in this game, 6 of those off Twins starter Joe Ryan. The Yankees over the Pirates 8-5. Nick Martinez is now 9-2 for Tampa Bay as the Rays beat the Blue Jays 7-1. The Red Sox knocked off the Orioles 6-5. Boston wins its 14th game in a row. The club record is 15. That was set way back in 1946, so they have a chance to tie that later on tonight. Caleb Durbin broke a 5-5 tie for Boston in the 8th inning.
2: Wells is ready. He throws, Caleb swings and drives one, high in the left field, it is way back, and it is gone! More Fenway magic! Caleb Durbin puts the Red Sox ahead, 6-5!
3: It's somebody else every night!
1: And that's the call on Red Sox Radio. The Royals over the Giants tonight, 4-3, the final score. The White Sox continue to win. They beat the Rangers 10-3. Chicago continues to lead the American League Central. We'll get to the standings here in just a second. It was the Astros over the Marlins, 8-5. Miami has now lost 7 straight games. They are in the bottom of the 9th inning now in L.A. and Anaheim, where the Cardinals lead the Angels by a score of 2-1. And looking at the American League leaders now, your division leaders are the Tampa Bay Rays, the Chicago White Sox, and the Seattle Mariners. The Mariners now 51-50 with the victory tonight. If the season ended right now, your 3 wild card teams would be the Yankees, the Cleveland Guardians, and the Boston Red Sox, who again have won 14 straight games. When we return, scores from National League cities. 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
1: You're listening to the Cincinnati Children's Post Game Show. Mariners beat the Reds tonight, 8-0 the final score. Continuing with scores now from American League cities, but I'll back up for a second and tell you that the Angels have now tied that game against the St. Louis Cardinals. It is 2-2 in the bottom of the

0: the ninth. In American League Cities, one game ongoing. That is the A's and D-backs. And Oakland. Sacramento leads the D-backs by a score of 5-2 in the top of the ninth inning. The finals, the Dodgers over the Phillies, are the Phillies over the Dodgers tonight. Sorry. 10-7 the final scored. The Braves knocked off the Padres 3-2. They improved to 58-41 on the season. The Brewers beat the Mets 8-3. Joey Ortiz put this game out of reach in the sixth inning.
1: Already has a stolen base in this game. And Ortiz down the left field line. It is up. It is out. Joey O. A line drive missile out of here.
0: And that's the call on Brewers TV. The Nationals over the Rockies 7-3. And the Tigers beat the Cubs tonight at Wrigley 8-6. The final score. Detroit scored three times in the top of the 10th inning to take the lead in that one. Dylan Dingler had a big game again for the Tigers. He was 4-for-5 with two home runs. Looking at the leaders in the National League now, the Milwaukee Brewers lead the Central Division. The Dodgers in the West, and the Atlanta Braves in the East. The three wild card teams as it stands right now would be the Cubs, the Phillies, and the St. Louis Cardinals. When we return, highlights from tonight's Reds loss to the Mariners. They fall 8-0, and you are listening to the Cincinnati Children's Postgame Show on the Reds Radio Network.
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0: Mariners over the Reds tonight in Seattle, 8-0 the final score. You're listening to the Cincinnati Children's Postgame Show. I'm Dave Arbrewster, and now to the highlights. George Kirby was on the mound at game's beginning for Seattle. He walked Ellie De La Cruz leading off the game, but then retired the next three hitters. Kirby pitched a 1-2-3 second inning. The Reds had a golden opportunity to score in the top of the third. Edwin Arroyo led off with a single to center field. Cabrian Hayes then singled to left with Arroyo moving up a base. De La Cruz then swung at a 3-0 pitch. He hit into a force play. Hayes was out at second base, but still, first and third with one out. Sal Stewart was at the plate, and this happened.
6: And here he comes, and it's swung on and lifted in the air. Short right center field, second baseman out, right fielder Robles in. It's Robles to make the catch. Arroyo's coming home, throw to the plate, and they got him by a mile. Never even had a chance to slide.
0: The Reds then went out in order in the fourth and left Dane Meyer stranded on second base in the fifth. Andrew Abbott made the start tonight for Cincinnati. He pitched a perfect first inning. He put a couple of runners on base in the second after two were out, but got out of that jam without a run scoring. Abbott gave up another hit in the third, but again, Seattle did not cross the plate. Abbott then pitched a 1-2-3 fourth inning. Cincinnati's defense betrayed him in the bottom of the fifth. Victor Robles laid off with a base hit. Abbott then got a pop out and a plus strikeouts, so two outs. Robles then stole second base and moved to third on a throwing error by Tyler Stevenson, a throw that, quite honestly, second baseman Edwin Arroyo should have at least kept in front of him. Randy Arozarena then walked. That brought Julio Rodriguez to the plate, and this happened.
6: Here's Abbott, and a swing and a bouncing ball to Ellie. He gloves, throws across to first, pulls Stewart off the bag, and the ball gets away. That'll allow the runner Robles to score from third. Rodriguez reaches down to second base, Arozarena, and it's 1-0 Seattle.
0: Abbott struck out Dominic Canzone to end the fifth inning. He pitched a 1-2-3 sixth inning, and his night was over. Here's the pitching line tonight on Andrew Abbott. Six innings, four hits, one run, no earned runs, two walks, six strikeouts, 100 pitches, 67 for strikes, and he really deserved a better fate. Nick Davila took over on the mound for Seattle in the seventh. He immediately hit Spencer Steer to lead off the inning, but Suarez hit into a double play, and Tyler Stevenson grounded out to end the inning. Pierce Johnson took over for Cincinnati in the bottom of the seventh, and things did not go well. Robles led off with a single. Luke Raleigh then singled, moving the runner to third base. Colt Emerson hit a sac fly. It was 2-0. Randy Arozarena then singled the right. That brought Weston Wilson to the plate, and he doubled, driving home yet another run. That was it for Pierce Johnson. Caleb Ferguson took over at that point. He intentionally walked Dominic Canzone to load the bases and bring the struggling Cal Raleigh to the plate, and it took exactly one pitch to turn this game into a laugher, and this is our Change the Outcome play of the game.
6: So that's what they're going for, the pitch, and it's swung on and well hit. High and deep to left, and that is a grand slam. On the first pitch to Cal Raleigh. A grand slam into the Reds bullpen. This is a six-run Seattle seventh.
0: 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Chase Petty came on to pitch the bottom of the eighth. He loaded the bases with one out thanks to a pair of hits and a hit batter. Cal Raleigh then hit a ground ball that should have been turned into a double play, but instead they only got the force out at second base. Another run scored, and that made it 8-0. George Kirby ended up pitching six shutout innings for Seattle tonight. Three relievers, then no hit Cincinnati over the final three innings of this ball game. Reds lose 8-0. Back with the totals next on the Reds Radio Network.
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0: 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Here are the totals from tonight's game for the Seattle Mariners. 8 runs on 13 hits, no errors, 9 left on base. Cincinnati, no runs, 3 hits, 1 error. They stranded 4. Kirby, the winner, 8-8. Abbott, the loser, 5-6. No save in this game. One home run, and it was a big one. Cal Raleigh, number 10, a grand slam for Seattle in that six-run seventh inning. 2 hours, 34 minutes, 35,929 on hand in Seattle to watch this game. With the victory, the Mariners are now a game over 500 at 51-50. The Reds fall to 45-54 with the defeat. Let's head back to T-Mobile Park and hear from Reds manager Terry Francona.
9: Every time we have to try to keep them from scoring more, second and third. Guy with a 990 OPS against lefties. We're going to have to play the infield in. Yeah. I know what Raleigh's hitting, and I'm not, you know, he still worries me, but I thought it was our best chance to have them not score. We could play the infield at double play depth, and the worst possible outcome happened.
12: Do you feel like the lack of turning double plays also got you tonight?
9: Yeah, it did help. At least had a couple of balls where he's had a tough time transferring it. Yeah. And then, you know, Royo, but that was late. For us to play the baseball we want, we got to not just not make errors, but we got to finish plays.
12: On the positive side, Abbott's that kept you guys in the game.
9: I thought it was terrific. You know, the one run was unearned. I mean, he was really good.
13: Is the steer okay?
9: He got hit in the ribs. And he stayed in the game. I knew he was hurting. But when he tried to swing, it was really bothering him. So he's in there getting x-rayed now, and they don't see anything, which is encouraging. The thing, the discouraging thing for me is he never says a word. You know, he's a tough kid. So they're still, the docs are still looking at him.
14: Early in the game, it's a long time ago, Arroyo went not quite as tag up and score on that shallow fly. Was that just trying to make something happen there?
9: Well, I mean, Willie sent him. I mean, and again, it's, you know, it's two outs, and if he makes a good throw, he's out. I think Willie knows that if it's offline, maybe we score. That was obviously, that inning was a big turning point. We have first and second and 3-0 count on Ellie, and you look up about five pitches later, the inning's over.
0: That's Reds manager Terry Francona. Tomorrow it is game two of this three-game series against the Mariners, and right-hander Chase Burns goes back to the mound for Cincinnati. He is 11-1 with a 2.54 ERA. Former Red right-hander Luis Castillo makes the start for Seattle. He's 3-8, his ERA 4.93. We're on the air with the pregame show beginning at 9:10. First pitch is scheduled for 9:40. And once again, the final score tonight, the Mariners shut out the Reds 8-0. We'll talk to you tomorrow night right here on the Reds Radio Network.
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1: All right, we've got a couple of text lines for you here. Sarah from Milwaukee, Wisconsin checks in. Love your national parks segment. Phil in Pittsburgh, Pennsylvania chimes in. VCRs are better than streaming. Really? VCRs are better than streaming? I don't think so. You don't have to rewind your streaming. VCR is better than streaming? I don't know. I'm not going to buy that one. Poor Alex texted out, we were going to recap the 2024 World Cup. No, we're going to recap the 2026 World Cup. BG from New York, bombard until unconditional surrender. God bless America. There's only one problem with that. They might be running out of bombs. They might be running out of interceptors. And I learned tonight, apparently, we only make, what, 10, 12 Tomahawk missiles a year? And these interceptors, that intercept the drones, you keep hearing, we have plenty, and then you keep hearing, we're running out. Then you hear, we have plenty, but we might take some from other theaters, but we have plenty. So I don't know. I don't know what to believe. But it is. It seems like our strategy is to bomb them back to the negotiating table. So we'll see how that works. Sarah in Charleston, South Carolina. I love the audience and I love your stories. You have a great show. Thank you very much. Raymond in Oregon says tough crowd. Yes, it is a tough crowd. All right, we got lots more to get to coming up here on the show, including next hour. Jeff Katerba spent 30 years as a political cartoonist for the Omaha World Herald. He left there, wrote a book, and now just won a national award for his political commentary on his cartoonists. And who knew that writing political cartoons was fraught with all sorts of controversy? I used to love a good political cartoon. I used to love cartoons in and of themselves. But newspapers have gone away from cartoons, and oftentimes the cartoonist is the front line on the free speech wars. We'll get to all of that with former Omaha World Herald cartoonist Jeff Katerba, who is now big in France, apparently. Our executive director is Alex Hinton. Our engineer tonight is Richard Good. I'm McGraw-Milhaven, and this is America at Night on Westwood One.

0: Radio. He's Eric Carly, and I'm Gary McNamara. Yeah, you know, the other thing, and we'll have audio cuts on this coming up that I saw over the weekend. I was really busy, so when I actually like it when I get real busy and it gets me out of the pattern of what I normally do, because then you can just sort of see what's coming through. You know, because you and I are just reading 24, well, not 24 hours a day, but wherever we're awake, every 5 seconds we're reading stuff. But when you're not paying as much attention, because you're as busy as I was this weekend, it's interesting. You know what I got out of this weekend?
1: Yeah.
0: The real split in the Democratic Party right now.
1: Oh, yeah.
0: It
1: right.
0: really seems to be a debate now.
1: Right.
0: Inside their party.
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8: 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She worries about children heading out to school in the dark.

is Eric Cronin. I'm Gary McNamara. Coming up on the bottom of the hour, the war in Iran, where is it going? You saw the headline on Fox News. The president now is considering regime change. Oh, this must be officially now, because that was part of their plan. Plus, more on the Democrats infighting, because it's really getting interesting now, all coming up.

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3: 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Swing and a miss, he struck him out with a fastball up and away. Burns punches out three in a scoreless fifth.
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0: Where would I bring you? He's Eric Carly, and I'm Gary McNamara. Yeah, you know, the other thing, and we'll have audio cuts on this coming up that I saw over the weekend. I was really busy, so when I actually like it when I get real busy and it gets me out of the pattern of what I normally do, because then you can just sort of see what's coming through, you know, because you and I are just reading 24, well, not 24 hours a day, but wherever we're awake, every 5 seconds we're reading stuff. But when you're not paying as much attention, because you're as busy as I was this weekend, it's interesting. You know what I got out of this weekend?
1: Yeah.
0: The real split in the Democratic Party right now.
1: Oh, yeah.
0: It right. really seems to be a debate now.
1: Right.
0: Inside their party.
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0: We are whatever new. He's Eric Carlin. I'm Gary McNamara. Yeah. So I mean, when we see what's happening, though, yeah. What I've seen is you see media people, you know, pointing out what's going on. You still don't see the majority of what would be viewed as traditional Democrats that are currently holding public office come out and attack them.
1: Yeah.
0: Right. But it is growing larger.
1: Yeah.
0: It is starting to grow larger. And when you had, and we'll have it coming up, did you see Hassan Piker talking to the College Democrats of America convention, and he's wearing like a Mao suit?
1: Yeah. Yeah.
0: I mean, it's like, what in the hell?
1: No. It really is. There is this separation. You know, I said it leading up to the mayoral election in New York City, because not all of the endorsements were in yet. At that point, when I said it, Schumer had not endorsed Mamdani yet. And I said the party, the official party, the Democratic Party, is trying to decide, do we cross this threshold into communism now? And it doesn't matter what the officials at the party decided. The Democratic Socialists of America have decided they're going to cross that threshold, and now they're the ones speaking for the party. It's insane.
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14: From ABC News, I'm Sherry Preston. Another round in the tariff fight between the U.S. and Canada.
15: President Trump has slapped an additional 50% tariff on certain products from Canada. The White House says the tariffs are punishment for Canada's, quote, discriminatory treatment of American cars, alcohol, and dairy.
14: ABC's Karen Waugh, the Trump administration using a law to launch these tariffs that's never been used this way before. U.S. forces hitting Iranian targets for a 10th straight night. And ABC's Martha Raddatz in Jordan says more groups in the Middle East may get into the fight.
16: Those Iranian-backed armed factions, like in Yemen, the Houthis, said they would impose a blockade on any kind of Saudi ships. So this could be a whole new front in the Middle East conflict. And again, very bad news for global energy markets, bad news for gas prices,
14: which are now already back up to a nationwide average of $4 a gallon, according to AAA. Health officials still searching for the source of that parasitic bug that's made thousands of people sick across the country.
17: The FDA now saying while there was a false positive reported, lettuce from Taylor Farms remains the focus of the investigation. More than 1,600 people got sick after eating shredded lettuce supplied to Taco Bell in five states. Taco Bell says it's removed all affected lettuce, but the lettuce recall expanding, now affecting shredded iceberg and lettuce blends sold to grocery stores and restaurants in 27 states.
14: ABC's Lana Moise. Under arrest now, a man accused of starting a fire outside a federal building in Lower Manhattan. ABC's Aaron Katursky in New York says the suspect, Andrew Arabaka, is a former soldier.
18: Arabaka immediately grabbed by federal police, wrestled to the ground and taken into custody. The FBI says they located anti-ICE literature along with two pellet guns from which the suspect fired several shots.
14: You're listening to ABC News.
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0: 73 degrees under cloudy skies at 5:03. Good Tuesday morning. Chris Lawrence with you in the Jarrett Construction Studios of 580 WCHS. AccuWeather for today, a couple of severe thunderstorms late this morning. It's going to be mostly cloudy with a high today of 84. Rain, high winds, possibly hail, even an isolated tornado, all part of today's forecast. And the entire state of West Virginia faces a severe threat today and is at an enhanced risk. The active storms are expected to hit the Kanawha Valley during the afternoon hours. Keep your radio on 580 WCHS for the very latest developments. In other news, a former Kanawha County ambulance worker is seeking a change of venue.
20: Attorneys for 19-year-old Alyssa Middleton are asking Kanawha County Circuit Judge Dave Hardy to move their client's trial out of Kanawha County and that where it's moved to be sealed. Middleton is scheduled to go on trial next month after being indicted by a special meeting of the Kanawha County Grand Jury in May. Middleton was driving the Kanawha County ambulance that struck 45-year-old John Lucas of Elkview. His body dragged under the ambulance, causing his death. Middleton is charged with voluntary manslaughter and aggravated vehicular homicide. Middleton's attorneys are also asking Hardy for a postponement of the August 17th trial date. As of now, there's a pretrial hearing scheduled for next week. I'm Jeff Jenkins, 580 WCHS.
0: A fired Kanawha County deputy charged with sexually assaulting a female inmate while she waited for a court hearing is due in court today. A pretrial hearing is set in the criminal case of Cass Close. He was charged earlier this year, and since then, several of their alleged victims have come forward as part of civil lawsuits. Putnam County Judge Philip Stowers, named special judge in the criminal case, is set to conduct today's pretrial hearing. A multi-million-dollar agreement is in place to fix sidewalks in the capital city. Charleston City Council approving a $2 million agreement in federal funding to fix both city and private walkways during its meeting Monday. City Manager Ben Michaud notes that there will be many places improved by this.
1: It would be a combination of sidewalks in front of city-owned buildings and privately owned. A little bit of a straying from normal practice in that the property owners are responsible for the sidewalks, but this funding was available specifically for the sidewalk improvement, and so that's when our city engineer and our city planner worked together to try to identify those most in need of immediate repairs.
0: And that funding includes $500,000 match by the city. The next school closures in the region may be in Boone County. Superintendent of Schools Alan Sexton suggesting closure of Whitesville Elementary and Van Junior Senior High School as a way to correct a $6.5 million budget shortfall. Sexton said those two schools are the lowest enrollment in the county and are just over 200 students impacted. The closures are part of a two-year plan, which started with the cutting of 40 jobs last year. Sexton's proposal goes before the State Board of Education, and if accepted, public hearings would take place. The proposal is to close those schools at the end of the coming school year. Your AccuWeather forecast today, a couple of severe thunderstorms beginning late in the morning, mostly cloudy and humid with a high of 84 degrees. I'm Chris Lawrence on The Voice of Charleston, 580 WCHS.
21: This is America in the Morning from Westwood One. Good morning, I'm John Trout. It's Tuesday, July 21st, 2026. Here's what's coming up on America in the Morning.
22: The United States launches strikes on Iran for a 10th straight night as fears grow the conflict may spread further in the Middle East. I'm John Stolness in Washington.
23: President Trump has signed proclamations imposing a 50% tariff on most imports from Canada.
24: Our air has been poisoned.
23: I'm Jennifer King.
25: A lawyer for social media influencers Andrew and Tristan Tate says that they will fight extradition to the United Kingdom.
26: Andrew and Tristan are innocent.
25: I'm Lisa Dwyer.
27: Man who threw an incendiary device outside a federal building in Manhattan had axes and other ammo with him. I'm Clayton Neville.
28: According to AAA, the national average for a gallon of regular gasoline is back to $4. I'm Ed Donahue.
21: Tracking Bertha in the Gulf of America with states from Florida to Texas facing flooding. All ahead on America in the Morning. It's 7 after. U.S. Central Command said strikes were launched against targets inside Iran for a 10th straight night, with Iran focusing on hitting U.S. assets in Middle East allied countries and the potential for others to engage in hostilities increasing. Our John Stolness has more from Washington.
22: With fears the ongoing war between the U.S. and Iran will spread even further, Iranian-backed Houthi rebels in Yemen announced yesterday they were imposing a blockade on all ships from Saudi Arabia. The Saudis had been using the Red Sea as an alternative to the Strait of Hormuz. A Houthi blockade would likely force energy prices even higher. AAA says the average price of a gallon of gas surpassed $4 a gallon yesterday, back to the level seen at the start of the conflict. Speaking on Newsmax, Interior Secretary Doug Burgum says the Saudis and the United Arab Emirates are looking at alternative means of shipping.
29: Both of those countries are looking at major infrastructure projects to try to look at land-based pipeline and other solutions to be able to ship their product and get it onto the world market.
22: Iran continues to fire on ships that don't adhere to rules that take them closer to their shoreline, with another tanker attacked last night. The U.S. military hit targets that they hope will degrade Iran's ability to fire on ships as they pass through the strait. Speaking on News Nation, Republican Congressman Rich McCormick urges President Trump to step up the pressure.
30: Right now we're going tit for tat. I mean, if you look at it, they attack us, we attack them, but it's measured. I'm a big Clausewitzian warfare guy. I used to teach evolutional warfare. I believe in dominance. We are the dominant world superpower. These guys are not. I would have been unrelenting to the end.
22: Yesterday, the U.S. military said over the last 2 weeks, nearly 100 service members have been injured, the vast majority of which were mild concussions. It comes after at least 3 Americans were killed over the weekend. Republican Congressman Carlos Jimenez tells CNN it's an anticipated tragedy.
31: That's the nature of warfare. We will have some casualties. We've had an extraordinarily low number of casualties.
22: President Trump will meet with Jordan's President Joseph Aoun at the White House later today regarding the future of its fragile ceasefire with Israel. It's the first visit by a Jordanian president to the White House in nearly 2 decades. John Stolness, Washington.
21: President Trump announced the United States will impose a 50% tariff on a series of Canadian goods, declaring that Canada has unfairly discriminated against American autos, alcohol, and dairy products. Correspondent Jennifer King reports the move comes as the president is also mulling additional tariffs due to wildfire smoke coming from Canada into the U.S., and Ontario Premier Doug Ford responding, saying Canada should respond dollar for dollar, threatening a new trade war.
2: They have thousands of fires going in the U.S. right now, but you don't hear Canada ever complain about smoke going from, let's say, California at the time into British Columbia or over in Alberta. We're doing everything we can. It's an act of Mother Nature. It happens. It happens around the world.
23: President Trump has signed proclamations imposing a 50% tariff on most imports from Canada under a section of the 1930 Trade Act. The president declares that the U.S. northern neighbor has unfairly discriminated against American products, including automobiles, alcohol, and dairy. An administration official speaking anonymously told reporters that Canada was one of the only nations other than China that retaliated against Trump's previous tariffs and must be held accountable. They said the president also requested his aides look into additional tariffs because wildfires in Canada are hurting air quality in the U.S.
3: Well, it went good, but I told him, I mean, you got to stop these fires from coming in and, you know, poisoning our air. Our air has been poisoned. I have a good relationship with Mark Carney, but, you know, we got to stop the fires up there. If we can help them, we'll help them. But maybe they should pay us some damages or something, or we should do some tariffs. But it was terrible. I mean, you had businesses closing. In particular, Michigan, if you look at the Detroit, Michigan area, they had to close everything. They had to close car plants and a lot of other things. So I've never remembered this happening.
23: The announcement adds further tension to U.S.-Canada relations and brings the prospect of added economic uncertainty and higher inflation.
2: You got to remind President Trump that there's 3.9 million acres burning in the United States right now. And if we had resources, we would send them down to our closest friends and allies. So, you know something, rather than criticize and threaten Canada, your closest friends, maybe one day you're going to need our help like you did last year, and we deployed the people. I get frustrated just listening to that bunch of rubbish.
23: I'm Jennifer King.
21: 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When we return on America in the Morning, two controversial social media stars are in a legal fight that could send them overseas after these messages.
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0: With your headlines, I'm Chris Lawrence. Weather expected to be a big story today and severe storms in the forecast for the afternoon hours and the potential for flooding downpours, damaging winds, and possibly an isolated tornado. All anticipated to hit the Kanawha Valley by mid to late afternoon as it moves across the state. We'll keep you up to date throughout the day. Charleston City Council approving several projects, including a new $4.35 million total for renovations at the Charleston fire stations. Also, the city authorized two MOUs related to improving lighting with the Business Improvement District and a $2 million agreement for sidewalk design and improvement. Two motions have been filed in the case involving the former Kanawha County EMT charged in the dragging to death of Elkview resident John Lucas. – attorneys for Alyssa Middleton have filed a motion to postpone her trial, currently set to begin August 17th, and the defense is also asking that that trial be moved out of Kanawha County. And a Boone County superintendent has proposed closing Whitesville Elementary and Van Junior Senior High School after the coming school year as a cost-cutting measure. With headlines, I'm Chris Lawrence.

0: Welcome back. Here with America in the Morning. Rounds of severe weather expected in the south. Here's the latest from AccuWeather.com meteorologist Matt Rindy.
1: Tropical storm Bertha formed in the northeast Gulf of America this past evening and will continue on a westward path today along the coast. This will continue to spread moderate to heavy rain along the coast from Florida into Louisiana, eventually to the southeast coast of Texas. Some places could have rain amounts up to a foot in southeast Louisiana as the storm passes to the south of New Orleans on Thursday. Outside of the tropical system, the southeast will be fairly quiet with some scattered afternoon thunderstorms. So most of the time it will be dry, and areas near Bertha will remain in the areas, but it will quickly warm into the mid and upper 90s in portions of Mississippi and Alabama, where there will be more sunshine. From Texas to Kansas, as well as Louisiana and Arkansas, many temperatures will be in the 100s, where sunshine will be quite abundant. And there'll be plenty of sunshine farther north from Nebraska into the Dakotas and parts of Minnesota, with highs ranging from the 60s and 70s in the north to lower 90s in the south. Meanwhile, a storm will be moving eastward through the Great Lakes today and provide a significant storm opportunity for the eastern Great Lakes into eastern Michigan, as well as New York and then New England, southward to the Ohio Valley and Mid-Atlantic. These storms will have the potential for significant winds, flooding, downpours, hail, and even a tornado. And these storms could have significant impacts on travel throughout the region this afternoon and evening. The West Coast will be largely dry with sunshine. It will be hot with highs in the upper 90s and even 100s as far north as Washington, southward to the California valleys. In the south central U.S., from Texas to Kansas, as well as Louisiana and Arkansas, many temperatures will also be in the 100s, where sunshine will be quite abundant. And then farther north, there will be plenty of sunshine, with highs ranging from the upper 60s to the lower 90s. That's the nation's weather. I'm AccuWeather.com meteorologist Matt Rindy.
0: 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Andrew and Tristan Tate will remain behind bars for now after appearing in a Miami court on rape and other charges. Lisa Dwyer reports that the social media influencer brothers are fighting extradition to the UK after their arrest over the weekend.
2: A lawyer for social media influencers Andrew and Tristan Tate, Joseph McBride, says that they will fight extradition to the United Kingdom, where the brothers are accused of rape and sex trafficking.
3: Because Andrew and Tristan are innocent, they've never done nothing wrong, they shouldn't be extradited for crimes they did not commit.
2: And insists that their arrest Saturday after visiting members of Congress in Washington is political.
3: There's no question about it.
2: Prosecutors in Britain say the new charges relate to four new victims in England and include rape, assault, trafficking, and offenses related to indecent images of a child and extreme pornography. The dual U.S. and British citizens were arrested in Romania in 2022, accused of participating in schemes to lure women for sexual exploitation. After that case stalled last year, they were allowed to leave Romania and flew to Florida. The brothers are now being held in federal detention. I'm Lisa Dwyer.
0: A man was taken into custody Monday after allegedly throwing an incendiary device outside a federal building in Manhattan. Correspondent Clayton Neville reports several people had non-life-threatening injuries.
4: The incident happened around 8:30 Monday morning outside 26 Federal Plaza. That building houses the field office of Immigration and Customs Enforcement. ICE agents work there. Federal investigators say that Andrew Arabaca doused a stairwell with gasoline, lit it with a firework before he fired several pellets from an airsoft gun.
5: He is an anti-American, anti-government extremist.
4: James Barnacle with the FBI.
5: On his cart, he had a cart. He had anti-ICE literature on it. When he was being arrested, he yelled derogatory terms to ICE, used bad words, obviously.
4: Investigators say Arabaca is 43 years old and is a former U.S. Army soldier. From 2001 to 2005, he worked as a mechanic on Patriot missile systems. He had two axes, a hammer, and knives in addition to fireworks and gasoline. Police say that Arabaca was taken into custody and the FBI New York Joint Terrorism Task Force is investigating the incident. I'm Clayton Neville.
0: It's 19 after. Prices at the pump going up again as the war with Iran renews when America in the Morning continues after these messages.
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0: Welcome back. It's 21 after. This is America in the Morning. Wall Street indices finished lower Monday, while investors looked for moves toward Middle East de-escalation and waited for earnings reports due from major technology companies later in the week. The second quarter financial reporting will pick up the pace this week with results due from big names like Alphabet, Tesla, and Intel. Seth Sutel has the latest on Wall Street.
13: I'm Seth Sutel, and this is the AP Markets Report. Stocks drifted through a quiet day of trading on Wall Street as AI-related companies recovered some of their recent losses. The S&P 500 fell 0.2% Monday. The index is coming off just its third losing week since the end of March. The Dow lost 307 points, that's about 0.6%. The NASDAQ composite was nearly unchanged, with a loss of less than 0.1%. Stocks like NVIDIA and SanDisk were steadier after pulling back last week on worries that their prices have shot too high. Treasury yields rose in the bond market. Higher oil prices are keeping bond investors concerned about inflation. The yield on the 10-year Treasury climbed to 4.59%. Seth Sutel, New York.
0: CNBC is reporting Domino's Pizza quarterly revenue edged past Wall Street estimates Monday as growth in its supply chain business offset softer demand at its restaurants where cautious consumers curbed discretionary spending. According to CNBC, shares of the company, which had fallen about 23% this year, were up about 7% at $343.50 in pre-market trading. America in the Morning continues. Due to the renewed fighting between the U.S. and Iran and uncertainty in the Strait of Hormuz, oil prices have risen, and so has the price at the pump. Correspondent Ed Donahue reports the price of gas nationwide has pushed above $4 a gallon.
14: According to AAA, the national average for a gallon of regular gasoline is back to $4. In Chicago, Litza Mavrothalasitis' car was close to E and needed a fill-up. She initially didn't see the sign, reading $4.59 a gallon.
15: I looked up at the price. I'm like, oh my gosh, gas went up again by a lot. Like, was it almost over a dollar?
14: Prices vary based on where you live. Gas Buddy's Patrick DeHaan says tensions around the world mean paying more at the gas pump.
16: Between Ukraine's attacks on Russia's refineries in the U.S. and Iran, that is the bulk majority of what's moving gas prices in the last week or two, and probably will continue to push prices up in the next couple of weeks.
14: The White House has said oil and gas prices will plummet once the war with Iran ends. If this trend continues, expensive gas will likely be at the top of voters' minds leading up to the midterm elections in November. I'm Ed Donahue.
0: It's 24 after. When we return on America in the Morning, Europe's record-breaking heat wave and Bertha on the horizon after these messages.
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0: Welcome back. You're with America in the Morning. It's 26 past. Alerts are being raised from Tampa Bay to the southeast Texas coast as Tropical Storm Bertha has formed in the Gulf of America. Bertha has sustained winds of more than 40 miles per hour and is heading west at a very slow speed. The current forecast track will bring winds and rain to Pensacola today, New Orleans tomorrow, and Houston by Thursday. Widespread rainfall of 2 to 4 inches is expected in the area along the Gulf Coast through Friday, with isolated totals up to 8 inches possible. And more severe weather. The heat wave that baked parts of the Midwest and East Coast recently was difficult to deal with, but nothing compared to what Europe has faced this year, with record high temperatures reported in places including the Czech Republic, Hungary, Austria, and Germany. Correspondent Charles de Ledesma reports on Europe's record-breaking heat, where places in Portugal and Spain could see temperatures of 120 degrees before the end of the month.
27: Heat that hit Europe exceptionally early and hard this year appears to have led to a spike in deaths, with well over 10,000 more people dying at the height of the heat wave than would normally have been expected. Measures of what researchers call excess mortality, the difference between the normally expected number of deaths and the actual number, spiked in late June, with parts of Europe experiencing record temperatures. Experts caution that it takes a while for a full picture to emerge and that many heat-related deaths will never formally be recorded as such. For example, a heart attack, which can be triggered by extreme heat exposure, may be listed on a death certificate simply as a heart attack. I'm Charles Villaverde.
0: America in the Morning for Tuesday, July 21st, 2026 is produced by Jeff McKay. I'm John Trout. This is Westwood One.
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23: Cloudy skies and 73 degrees at 529. Good morning, Chris Lawrence in the Jarrett Construction Studios of 580 WCHS. You're accurate with the forecast for today. Severe thunderstorms this afternoon, a high of 84. Meteorologist Brian Hughes says be prepared for weather-related emergencies today. A major storm system expected to cross the state this afternoon with potentially flooding rain, high winds, and the possibility of an isolated tornado. Keep your radio on 580 WCHS for the very latest information. The West Virginia Division of Highways making several investments in Charleston. DOH contributing millions of dollars in funds towards sidewalk improvements and federal aid non-state roads. Sidewalk improvement will include city-owned as well as privately owned walkways. The state roads undergoing improvement will cover 4.6 miles of the city. Councilmember Jean Fagry says the DOH investment is nice, but they still have work to do.
1: I think this is wonderful, but I also think the West Virginia Division of Highways, they need to take care of their roads, and they need to take care of the brush and the trees that make our city look bad, and we get blamed for it.
23: The city is matching nearly $800,000 in funds for those projects. Academic coaches from across the state attending this week's Professional Development Conference in Charleston are being trained to build on the Third Grade Success Act. That is the effort by the state to keep kids improving in their reading skills in their early grades. State Department of Education's Dr. Erica Close says they've already seen good numbers in the first few years.
2: Literacy is just stagnated across the country, except for four states, and West Virginia is one of those. We are seeing growth and gains in our literacy scores, and it's really exciting because we already know this is working, and we know that coaching is going to be the last push.
23: And the conference continues today and tomorrow at the MC Suites. Kanawha County Judge Dave Hardy is being asked to postpone the August 17th trial of Alyssa Middleton. She's the former Kanawha County Emergency Ambulance Authority EMT that's charged with voluntary manslaughter and vehicular homicide in the April dragging death of Elkview resident John Lucas. Two motions filed by Middleton's attorneys in recent days include one to postpone the August trial and another to change the venue. A pretrial hearing is set for next week. Nicholas County deputies say a Mount Nebo man lost control of his side-by-side that he was driving early Monday on Old Nicholas Road near Mount Nebo. The wreck claimed his life. The driver identified as 50-year-old Steve Parsons. Deputies say the side-by-side went off the single-lane road and hit an embankment. Both Parsons and the passenger, 63-year-old Donette Bowman, were ejected. Bowman's condition not immediately known. Expect thousands of people rolling into Fayette and Raleigh County today. The 10-day National Scout Jamboree kicks off tomorrow and runs through July 31st at the Summit Bechtel Reserve. Country singer John Pardee coming to the Charleston Coliseum and Convention Center, part of his Gambling Man Tour. He'll play Charleston September 26. Tickets go on sale Friday. I'm Chris Lawrence, 580 WCHS.
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0: This is America in the Morning from Westwood One. Coming up this half hour.
3: Decisions in South Carolina.
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5: Some tension in a high-dollar Senate race in Texas. I'm Clayton Neville.
6: The White House says for a short time, President Trump will be traveling on the old Air Force One. Ed Donahue, Washington.
8: Authorities say five people died on a river in Ohio. I'm Lisa Dwyer.
26: Google's opening the door for more app stores. I'm the new old tech guy, Chuck Palm.
0: Investigating the death of a Mississippi teenager. A judge rules on Minnesota sanctuary cities. How five people died in the Ohio River. The Odyssey's record-breaking beginning and Robert Workman with Tuesday Sports. Back after these messages.
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0: You answer our questions or you suffer the consequences.
1: So, I'm happy to engage. We'll come to here in just a second. I appreciate you being here, and I appreciate you traveling in. And I appreciate you.
0: I did it for my people, not for you.
2: Tallarico went on to tell the crowd that tension is understandable given the high stakes race.
1: But we have the same goal. My sense is a lot of these trolls online don't have that goal.
2: He called some critics trolls and said they have an agenda.
1: They're trying to push some agenda, they're trying to fulfill some need, but do that elsewhere. Because we have work to do here in Texas.
2: Both Paxton and Tallarico have been focusing heavily on immigration in recent weeks while campaigning. They both plan to debate each other, but specifics on that debate aren't clear yet. In Texas, I'm Clayton Neville.
3: People in Mississippi gathered for a memorial service for 18-year-old Nolan Wells in the small town of Ocean Springs as questions remain about his death. Jennifer King reports that those questions include how the teen high school football player died and the circumstances surrounding his death.
4: At a service for Nolan Wells, his parents Christine and Elmore Wansley described the Mississippi teenager as a gentle soul and a gifted athlete.
5: In a world that can often feel dark, be like Nolan. Be the light that brightens the lives of those around you.
6: I nicknamed you Mr. Cool Hands because it seemed like you was catching a touchdown every game.
4: Wells, who was black, was found dead off of Barrier Island 2 days after a July 4th boat trip with a group of white friends from high school.
7: We don't want nothing sugar-coated either way. But for an 18-year-old young man to no longer be with us, we want answers. Let every stone be rolled back.
4: Delivering the eulogy, the Reverend Al Sharpton offered a reward and called for a transparent investigation.
7: There are things erased from the phone. There's just too many unanswered questions.
4: Attorney Ben Crump spoke at a news conference afterwards.
8: We're in a ferocious pursuit for the truth.
4: Audio courtesy, the Reverend Al Sharpton, National Action Network.
5: Nolan had such a gentle, calming spirit about him. He had a way of making people feel seen, welcome, and valued. He could lift your confidence with just a few words and make you feel like you belonged.
4: I'm Jennifer King.
3: It's 17 till. When we return on America in the Morning, among the stories we're covering, the old Air Force One is the new Air Force One again, and toying around with Google Play after these messages.
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12: With your headlines, I'm Chris Lawrence. Weather expected to be a significant story today with the possibility of heavy rain and strong winds all across the state. Severe thunderstorms are possible with those winds, flooding rain, and the potential for an isolated tornado. A pretrial hearing is set today in the criminal case of former Kanawha County Deputy Cass Close. He was arrested earlier this year upon allegations that he sexually assaulted a woman who was in custody waiting for a court hearing at the Kanawha County Judicial Building. Close worked as a bailiff at the courthouse. A Nicholas County man is dead after a side-by-side wreck that happened early Monday morning near Mount Nebo. Deputies say 50-year-old Stephen Parsons of Mount Nebo died. A 63-year-old woman who was a passenger was injured. Contractors on the Montrose Drive Bridge project in South Charleston set to move to the next part of that project after a half of the first bridge to be replaced opened to motorists Monday. Triton Construction replacing all 3 bridges at the Montrose exit. These stories and more coming up on the Morning News with this check of your headlines. This morning, I'm Chris Lawrence.
13: 32.
3: Welcome back. This is America in the Morning, now 15 till. A judge has dismissed the Trump administration's lawsuits against Minneapolis and St. Paul, Hennepin County, and the state of Minnesota over what the Justice Department describes as sanctuary city policies. U.S. Chief Judge Eric Tostred granted motions Monday to dismiss the claims. The government argued that federal law preempts such local policies and laws that may burden the federal government. The judge, appointed by President Trump, ruled that neither state law nor local policies challenged by the Justice Department were preempted by federal law. This is one of a series of lawsuits that the Department of Justice filed regarding sanctuary policies, which includes Boston, Chicago, Denver, Los Angeles, and New York City. Well, it looks like the old Air Force One will be the plane that carries the president until further notice. Correspondent Ed Donahue reports on why President Trump is switching planes again.
13: The White House says for a short time, President Trump will be traveling on the old Air Force One. Press Secretary Caroline Leavitt says the new Air Force One is perfectly safe, but will receive additional upgrades and enhancements. President Trump had earlier said,
14: "It has a lot. And, it has a lot of capability, but as I understand it, in about a month or so, they're going to send it to have it be maxed out. So they're going to be sending it and they'll have it be maxed out in, think, about a month."
13: The president's use of the new red, white, and navy blue aircraft faced scrutiny, not only because it was gifted by Qatar, but also because it appears to not be equipped with some of the same missile detection and countermeasure systems as the older jets. Earlier this month, the president left the NATO summit in Turkey on the older baby blue Air Force One, stopped at a base in the UK, and then swapped back onto the new plane. Ed Donahue, Washington.
3: In a reversal, Canada has issued air quality warnings caused by American fires to the south. Officials in the Canadian province of British Columbia warned in an alert that smoke from U.S. fires, spurred on by thousands of lightning strikes, was creating smoky conditions as polluted air drifted north. 22 large fires are burning across Washington and Oregon, as well as in Minnesota. This after President Trump warned that Canada could face tariffs and sanctions for what he described as the U.S. being invaded by dirty air due to more than 840 active wildfires in Canada that caused unhealthy conditions as far south as North Carolina. America in the Morning continues. In Ohio, authorities are trying to figure out how one person who started to drown in a river led to five people losing their lives. Details from correspondent Lisa Dwyer.
15: Authorities say five people died on a river in Ohio after several of them went into the water to assist another person who was struggling to swim. Delaware County Sheriff Jeffrey Balzer says a motorist called 911 after spotting a frightened child who had been with the group running for help Sunday. The group had gathered along the Scioto River in the Columbus suburb of Powell when one of them went into the river for a swim. Balzer says that's when the tragedy started to occur.
16: It's not unusual, I think, for one person to be struggling in the water, other people attempt to save them, yet they don't have the skills to do that, so we end up with multiple deaths.
15: Rescue crews found two women Sunday. Both were pronounced dead at a hospital. The bodies of three men were found in the river Monday. Sound courtesy WBNS. I'm Lisa Dwyer.
3: 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Chuck Palm, the new old tech guy, has the story.
17: Starting tomorrow, Google Play stops being the only doorway onto your phone. 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And if you guessed this wasn't Google's idea, you were right. Back in December of 2023, a federal jury found that Google ran an illegal monopoly over the Play Store and its billing system. Google appealed and lost again. Last week, Google and Epic Games gave up trying to soften the deal, so the original court order stands. And Wednesday's the day this all kicks in. But rival stores are not going to get a free pass either. They're paying Google $5,000 a year for a security review and malware capped at 1% of downloads. Every download still runs through Google's own systems, and Google still gets paid. This is a rerun that we've seen before. 25 years ago, Washington forced Microsoft to stop locking Internet Explorer onto Windows. This is the same idea, but does it prove that this was a monopoly? They are now being forced to pry the door open and let competition in. More isn't necessarily better. It's just more places that you have to be careful. If you see a prompt for a new app store, you don't have to say yes, but you should know what you're looking at. Follow the new old tech guy on X, at Chuck Palm.
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18: Baseball Monday, Caleb Durbin's eighth inning home run lifted the Red Sox past the Orioles 6-5 for their 14th consecutive victory.
19: There's not a lot of times like I've blacked out, like they say. I think that was one of the moments where I didn't know what was happening. I just was going with it.
18: Baltimore had won 7 in a row coming into last night, so it was just the second time that two teams with winning streaks adding up to 20 games or more had ever met. The last time was in 1884. The AL-leading Rays hit 3 homers and thumped the Blue Jays 7-1. The White Sox and the Rangers started as a matchup of division leaders, but after Chicago's 10-3 win, Texas fell behind Seattle in the West. The Mariners shut out the Reds 8-0 behind the three-hit stylings of George Kirby and friends and a Cal Raleigh grand slam. Over in the National League, the Phillies overpowered the Dodgers 10-7. Trey Turner homered twice and drove in 5. The Brewers barreled over the Mets 8-3 for their fourth straight and inched ahead of L.A. for the best record in the majors. The East-leading Braves nipped the Padres 3-2. Nationals got a 3-run shot from Andres Chaparro in the first inning and sailed over the Rockies 7-3. Washington leads the majors in runs scored and first-inning runs. Guardians dug up 7 taters in their 13-4 trouncing of the Twins. Petey Halpin and Rhys Hoskins hit 2 apiece. Astros topped the Marlins 8-5. Jeremy Peña with a grand slam. Yordan Alvarez launched a couple of moonshots on the anniversary of the moon landing. A couple of dingers for Jazz Chisholm Jr. boosted the Yankees over the Pirates 8-5.
20: Sometimes they see me dragging a little bit lately, so, you know, they just was like, bro, let's not forget who you are, you know. You're the greatest in the world. Like, you are Jazz Chisholm.
18: Well, you can't argue with that last part. Walk-off wins for the Royals over the Giants and the Angels over the Cardinals. Victories for the A's and the Tigers. That's Tuesday Sports.
3: Thank you, Robert. It's 7 till... When we return on America in the Morning, a story first told centuries before the birth of Christ is now the summer's biggest movie sensation. After these messages.
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24: 32.
3: America in the Morning continues. It's 5 till. A judge has pressed the pause button on the merger between Paramount and Warner Brothers. Entertainment reporter Kevin Carr is following negotiations.
0: On Monday, U.S. District Judge Araceli Martinez-Elgin granted a 14-day temporary restraining order on behalf of a dozen states' attorneys general who filed suit to stop the merger between Paramount and Warner Brothers. California AG Rob Bonta explained the suit at a press conference last week, saying the merger would violate antitrust law.
1: The resulting behemoth would control nearly one-third of theatrical motion pictures and nearly one-third of basic cable programming. It leads to increased unaffordability, a loss of good-paying job opportunities, and fewer choices for consumers.
0: The podcast The Town with Matt Bellany released an episode on Monday, which was recorded last Friday, featuring Paramount's chief legal officer, Macon Delarime, who offered his views.
2: Fundamentally, this complaint is just flawed from the very first step, which is the market definition. They're talking about a 5 studios going to 4. That literally has to assume that MGM at Amazon do not exist.
0: The judge disagreed. In her decision, she wrote, quote, "The court is persuaded that it can presume the proposed merger is likely to violate antitrust laws." Paramount had hoped to finalize the deal this week. However, it will have to wait until at least the week of August 3rd, when the judge scheduled a full hearing for a preliminary injunction that could stop the merger indefinitely. I'm Kevin Carr.
3: Christopher Nolan's latest box office achievement is shattering records, and what's even more compelling is how one of the oldest works of literature became this summer's blockbuster hit. Correspondent Lizzie Knight reports.
6: After years of war, no one could stand between my men and home. Not even me.
24: Christopher Nolan's epic The Odyssey has stormed the box office with global earnings of $264 million, even better than the filmmaker's Oppenheimer debut. The weekend tally marked Nolan's best opening since The Dark Knight Rises in 2012. Few filmmakers alive could pull off such a starry, big-budget adaptation of Homer's epic poem. But in a Hollywood where intellectual property rights rule most hits, Nolan turned one of the world's oldest works of literature into an unlikely summer blockbuster. With a production budget of $250 million, it's among the most expensive R-rated movies ever made, and Universal is spending around $125 million to market it.
25: Promise me you will come back.
6: What if I can't?
3: There's Lizzie Knight reporting. And that's our show for today, Tuesday, July 21st, 2026. America in the Morning is produced by Jeff McKay. I'm John Trout. This is Westwood One.
12: With your headlines, I'm Chris Lawrence. Weather expected to be a big story today and severe storms in the forecast for the afternoon hours and the potential for flooding, downpours, damaging winds, and possibly an isolated tornado. All anticipated to hit the Kanawha Valley by mid to late afternoon as it moves across the state. We'll keep you up to date throughout the day. Charleston City Council approving several projects, including a new $4.35 million total for renovations at the Charleston Fire Stations. Also, the city authorized 2 MOUs related to improving lighting with the Business Improvement District and a $2 million agreement for sidewalk design and improvement. 2 motions have been filed in the case involving the former Kanawha County EMT charged in the dragging to death of Elkview resident John Lucas. Attorneys for Alyssa Middleton have filed a motion to postpone her trial, currently set to begin August 17th, and the defense is also asking that that trial be moved out of Kanawha County. And a Boone County superintendent has proposed closing Whitesville Elementary and Van Junior Senior High School after the coming school year as a cost-cutting measure. With headlines, I'm Chris Lawrence.
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26: ABC News. I'm Sherry Preston. Another round of tariff diplomacy, this one targeting products from Canada. The White House slapping an additional 50% tax on Canadian goods. In retaliation, the president says, for discriminatory treatment of American cars, alcohol, and dairy. ABC's Karen Hua with more on how the White House is doing it.
27: To impose these tariffs in the wake of a Supreme Court decision against him earlier this year, President Trump is citing a never-before-used provision of a 1930 trade law, which could also face legal challenges. The list of affected Canadian products is wide-ranging. Dairy products, alcohol, and honey, along with a range of other grocery items. Also construction materials, clothing, furniture, and electronics.
26: Bahrain has been sounding its missile alert sirens as Iran targets the country with a new barrage of missiles. The move coming amid the 10th straight night of fighting between the U.S. and Iran. ABC's Martha Raddatz is in Jordan with more on how the people of that country are reacting to renewed fighting.
4: We were out last night just near the hotel grabbing a quick bite to eat, and while we were out, the air raids could be heard throughout the city of Amman. You didn't really see much panic. I think people assume these missiles and drones are pointed towards U.S. bases, but there is that sense of what's going to happen here next, now that Iran has involved Jordan and those American service members as well.
26: The FDA says while a false positive was reported, lettuce from Taylor Farms remains the focus of the parasitic bacteria that has made hundreds of people sick. Days after parts of New York and New Jersey were hit with torrential rain and flooding, another storm's on the way.
5: Hundreds of flights already canceled today, and airlines have issued travel waivers for passengers traveling to or from the Northeast.
26: ABC Sophie Flay, a federal judge placing a temporary stay on Paramount's merger with Warner Brothers Discovery, several state attorneys general had sued. This is ABC News.
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26: Tropical storm Bertha is slowly beginning to grow along the Gulf Coast in New Orleans. Sewerage and Water Board member Randy Heyman says they're watching it closely.
8: We take all events seriously and are prepared to enhance staffing levels across the utility to ensure that all teams are coordinated, positioned, and equipped to respond as conditions evolve.
26: Bertha is pushing west from the Florida Panhandle and is expected to make landfall in southeast Louisiana sometime tomorrow. Michigan Athletic Director Ward Manuel is agreeing to a buyout of the remainder of his contract following a probe into the entire athletics department.
9: The independent investigation into the University of Michigan's athletics department followed the incident involving head coach Sharon Moore, fired last year for an inappropriate relationship with a staffer. University of Michigan President Domenico Grasso says the review revealed several issues.
10: These include failures in accountability, structural deficiencies, weaknesses in our reporting and support systems, and concerns about retaliation.
9: Grasso says no current employees will face disciplinary action. Michelle Franzen, ABC News.
26: There's now a $100,000 reward on the table for information leading to an arrest or conviction related to the death of 18-year-old Nolan Wells, who went partying with friends on one of Mississippi's barrier islands on the 4th of July. The friends returned home. Wells, however, did not. I'm Sherry Preston, ABC News.
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29: Here's the Metro News AccuWeather forecast. Today, expect a few severe thunderstorms emerging in the late morning. It will be mostly cloudy and humid, with the potential for storms to bring flooding, downpours, hail, damaging wind gusts, and even an isolated tornado. The high will reach 84 degrees. Tonight will be cloudy with a few showers and a heavy thunderstorm, remaining humid with a low of 70. Tomorrow, a thunderstorm may hit a few areas in the morning, but clouds will gradually clear to reveal some sunshine. The temperature will peak at 80 degrees. Thursday is forecasted to be mostly sunny, pleasant, and less humid, with a high of 81. 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
12: It is Tuesday, July 21st, 2026, and this is The Morning News, a service of Metro News, the voice of West Virginia. I'm Chris Lawrence, and it's 6:06. Let's find out what's happening this morning all across the state of West Virginia with an update from the Metro News Anchor Desk. There's a significant weather threat to West Virginia today. Metro News meteorologist Brian Hughes joins us live in studio this morning. And Brian, there's an enhanced risk of severe weather as a summer storm sweeps through the Ohio Valley and into the Mid-Atlantic. And lying between those two is us.
13: That's for sure. And it's going to get very active today. Matter of fact, all hazards are on the table today. So in other words, we're talking about damaging winds are going to be the primary threat, but we have flash flooding that's possible. Hail will be possible with some of these thunderstorms, and we cannot rule out an isolated tornado or two for the day. We do expect a severe thunderstorm watch to be issued as we go into the early afternoon hours. Possibly, if conditions warrant, maybe a tornado watch, but for sure, a severe thunderstorm watch sometime in the early afternoon hours. We expect anywhere between 1 and 3 o'clock those storms will be developing up around Wheeling, as well as maybe closer to Huntington. By 3 to 5 o'clock, they'll be in the Kanawha Valley, stretching back up towards Morgantown, Clarksburg as well. And then as we go deeper into the evening, they'll be in the mountains. Nobody is out of the woods on this one. Everybody will get rain showers and thunderstorms later on today and into tonight. Some of those, again, strong to severe. And the wind threat, the gusty winds associated with these thunderstorms are the primary threat out of this. So we'll keep monitoring this as we go throughout the day.
12: All right. Thank you, Brian Hughes, Metro News meteorologist. Meanwhile, a state of emergency is still in effect in Barber County. Governor Patrick Morrissey issued that declaration on Monday to speed cleanup of significant road, bridge, and water system damage in the community of Arden from all the heavy rain that fell Saturday. Corey Brandon is the director of the Barber County Office of Emergency Services.
15: The heaviest impact were primarily to roadways and accessibility issues for those that live in that area. And that's something that we're still working today to find some remedies for those individuals that had driveways with severe washouts.
12: Authorities say that narrow spot got anywhere from 4.5 to 7 inches of rain in a 3 to 4 hour period. The PSC has made announcements on broadband expansion as well as electric grid regulation.
16: The PSC says it's approved a settlement between Mon Power and CityNet. CityNet had filed a complaint against Mon Power, First Energy, and Frontier over what could be added to existing poles. The commission says CityNet and Mon Power reached an agreement late last month. According to the PSC, the companies are, quote, satisfied with the process they've created related to who can attach onto Mon Power-owned poles for broadband expansion. Meanwhile, the PSC is opening up public comments in its evaluation of the PJM interconnection grid. PJM is the nation's largest electricity transmission grid, and West Virginia is part of it. The PSC is evaluating PJM's control of the flow and amounts of electricity to the states it serves. Public comments will be accepted by August 20th. I'm Jack Carlson, WVMetroNews.com.
12: Two separate accidents claimed lives in Nicholas County. Deputies say 70-year-old Ralph Martin Jr. died in a crash on Route 41 at Mount Nebo. The accident resulted in charges against 22-year-old Harley Webb. Deputies say he was driving recklessly and then fled the scene. He was later arrested in Summersville. Earlier in the day, a Mount Nebo man died when he crashed his side-by-side on Old Nicholas Road. The victim was 50-year-old Stephen Parsons. His passenger, 63-year-old Donette Bowman, was also ejected and suffered injuries. A former Kanawha County ambulance worker is seeking a change of venue.
17: Attorneys for 19-year-old Alyssa Middleton are asking Kanawha County Circuit Judge Dave Hardy to move their client's trial out of Kanawha County and that where it's moved to be sealed. Middleton is scheduled to go on trial next month after being indicted by a special meeting of the Kanawha County Grand Jury in May. Middleton was driving the Kanawha County ambulance that struck 45-year-old John Lucas of Elkview. His body dragged under the ambulance, causing his death. Middleton is charged with voluntary manslaughter and aggravated vehicular homicide. Middleton's attorneys are also asking Hardy for a postponement of the August 17th trial date. As of now, there's a pretrial hearing scheduled for next week. I'm Jeff Jenkins, WVMetroNews.com.
12: An important bridge replacement project continues at the Port of Baltimore. U.S. Senator Shelley Moore Capito visited the Francis Scott Key Bridge, where it's getting rebuilt after its March 2024 partial collapse. It was hit by a container ship, and the rebuild process has been full of controversy. Capito says it's extremely expensive, and they've got to get it right.
0: We have to have a transparent process. That's why I'm here today. I want to see why these costs have ballooned. What are the performance measures that are built in to make sure that the American taxpayers, because now the whole country's paying for this.
12: Six bridge. People working on the former Key Bridge at the time died when it was hit by that container ship. A defense company has big plans for Berkeley County's development. The German-based Helsing plans to break ground in Martinsburg on their new facility. U.S. General Manager Jenny McCardle says it's going to be a revolutionary facility.
2: So full rate production will be able to produce 2,000 strike drones per month. That's more than any like capability presently being produced in the U.S. today.
12: The facility will bring 60 jobs, and McCardle says they'll be looking into the Eastern Panhandle to fill those roles. Next, school closures in West Virginia may be in Boone County, as the superintendent of schools, Alan Sexton, is suggesting closure of Whitesville Elementary and Van Junior Senior High School as a way to correct a $6.5 million budget shortfall. Sexton's proposal will go before the State Board of Education. That proposal is to close the two schools at the end of the coming academic year. And expect thousands of people to roll into Fayette and Raleigh counties today. The 10-day National Scout Jamboree kicking off tomorrow and running through July 31st at the Summit Bechtel Reserve. Well, coming up in a moment in our Metro News Backgrounder, more from Barber County, where the state of emergency was declared by Governor Morrissey. And then Daniel Woods will have an update on sports. It's all still ahead.
29: Here's the Metro News AccuWeather forecast. Today, expect a couple of severe thunderstorms starting in the late morning. It will be mostly cloudy and humid with the potential for flooding, downpours, hail, damaging wind gusts, and even an isolated tornado. The high temperature will reach 84 degrees. The voice of Charleston, 580 WCHS.
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12: Still to come, Daniel Woods will have a check on sports for us. Right now in our background are Barber County under a state of emergency today after severe flash flooding over the weekend. Heavy rains came down Saturday in a 3 to 4 hour span. Barber County's Emergency Services Director Corey Brandon spoke with Metro News on Monday about the damage to his county.
15: We had was a severe flash flood event that some estimates are saying, 4.5 inches of rainfall in a 3 hour span. Some local rain gauges are saying we had up to 7 inches. So we don't have an accurate reading as we don't have official rain gauges out in that area. We did have one trailer that was knocked off of its foundation and high possibility of water in the household. Those individuals were relocated to family members in an area of North Philippi out of the danger. But the heaviest impact were primarily to roadways and accessibility issues for those that live in that area. And that's something that we're still working today to find some remedies for those individuals that had driveways with severe washout and even some of their culverts, providing a significant accessibility issue. We did have several of not washed away completely, but heavily damaged, and DOH had been out soon after the water receded. Even prior to, they were mobilizing to get units out there to start doing some of the cleanup and debris removal to really get a good idea of, the impact to their roadways. So we had like Arden Road, which is a primary road in that area.
12: Brandon encourages victims of the flooding to register with the state so they can get a better grasp on what's needed for disaster assistance. You can register by calling 211 or visiting the link at the base of our story at WVMetroNews.com. Now time to go to the sports desk. Daniel Woods is in with the update. Morning, Daniel.
22: Good morning, Chris. With some of the best college soccer programs around the country playing in West Virginia and the season beginning in just a few weeks, WVU head men's soccer coach Dan Stratford hopes to build momentum off of the World Cup success. Stratford says new fans should come support their local college teams.
23: We certainly hope that there'll be a raised awareness and continued good crowds, but even better perhaps off the back of what the World Cup has achieved this summer. And we would welcome that support early in the season for sure.
22: Men's college soccer could be changing soon with the NCAA Division I cabinet preparing to vote on a measure that would split the season between fall and spring schedules. Stratford says while the initial vote was delayed, he supports the year-round model.
23: They had more follow-up questions, needed a bit more information, obviously didn't hate it enough to say no, but certainly didn't like it enough to say yeah. We go back to the voting table on August 3rd to determine if this will pass. What I can say is that West Virginia is in favor of it.
22: Stratford was a guest Monday on the CityNet statewide sports line. SEC Commissioner Greg Sankey says conversations about the conference breaking away from the NCAA are real, addressing those comments on Monday at SEC Conference Media Days. Sankey says as the Protect College Sports Act makes its way through Congress, the possibility of splitting off has been considered.
24: They're real. People have talked about that. They've opined about the frustrations that bring them to the point of saying we should look at something significantly different. I do not believe that is a leverage point. I think that's just honest communication.
22: Sankey added that he does appreciate the value of SEC schools competing on a national stage. The bracket is set for the American Legion State Baseball Tournament beginning Thursday at Linda K. Epling Stadium in Beckley. First round pairings include Parkersburg Post 15 against Berkeley Post 14, Bridgeport Post 68 against South Charleston Post 94, Potomac Valley Post 64 against Wheeling Post 1, and Morgantown Post 2 against Beckley Post 32. Every game of the American Legion State Baseball Tournament is available on the Metro News television app and at WVMetroNews.com. Arizona Diamondbacks slugger Nolan Arenado is putting his name in the history books, becoming the sixth player in Major League history with 2,000 hits, 350 home runs, and 10 gold gloves. The 35-year-old recorded his 2,000th career hit with a double Monday night, putting him in a group that includes Ken Griffey Jr., Willie Mays, Mike Schmidt, Johnny Bench, and Al Kaline. Morning News Time is 6:21.
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12: Expect weather to be a significant story today. Good morning, I'm Chris Lawrence in the Jarrett Construction Studios of 580 WCHS, and you're listening to the Morning News. Rain, high winds, possibly hail, and an isolated tornado are all part of the forecast today, and the entire state of West Virginia is looking at severe storm warnings. Here in the Kanawha Valley, we're expected to see this hit mid to late afternoon. Keep your radio on 580 WCHS for the very latest weather developments. A former Kanawha County ambulance worker is seeking a change of venue in her trial.
17: Attorneys for 19-year-old Alyssa Middleton are asking Kanawha County Circuit Judge Dave Hardy to move their client's trial out of Kanawha County and that where it's moved to be sealed. Middleton is scheduled to go on trial next month after being indicted by a special meeting of the Kanawha County Grand Jury in May. Middleton was driving the Kanawha County ambulance that struck 45-year-old John Lucas of Elkview. His body dragged under the ambulance, causing his death. Middleton is charged with voluntary manslaughter and aggravated vehicular homicide. Middleton's attorneys are also asking Hardy for a postponement of the August 17th trial date. As of now, there's a pretrial hearing scheduled for next week. I'm Jeff Jenkins, 580 WCHS.
12: A fired Kanawha County deputy charged with sexually assaulting a female inmate while she waited for a court hearing is due in court today. Pretrial hearing is set in the case of Cass Close, who was charged earlier this year. Since then, several other alleged victims have come forward as part of civil lawsuits. Putnam County Judge Philip Stowers, named special judge in the criminal case, is set to conduct today's pretrial hearing. A multimillion-dollar agreement in place to fix sidewalks in the capital city. Charleston City Council approved the $2 million agreement in federal funds to fix both city and private walkways during its Monday meeting. City Manager Ben Michaud notes there will be plenty of places improved with this.
0: It would be a combination of sidewalks in front of city-owned buildings and privately owned. A little bit of a straying from normal practice.
12: The funding includes a $500,000 match by the city. The next school closure in the region may be in Boone County. Superintendent of schools there, Alan Sexton, suggesting closing Whitesville Elementary and Van Junior Senior High School as a way to correct a $6.5 million budget shortfall. He said those are the two schools with the lowest enrollment in the county at just over 200 students impacted. The proposal has to go before the State Board of Education, and if accepted, it would be take place at the end of the coming school year. In Putnam County, there's nearing groundbreaking for a new Hurricane Middle School. ZMM architects and engineers briefed the school board Monday night at their meeting on the progress. They've completed a traffic study on Taze Valley Road and are awaiting for approval of permits from the West Virginia DEP. Those are expected to be final by November. I'm Chris Lawrence.
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6: Good Tuesday morning. This is Dale Cooper with a check of traffic on this, your favorite radio station. Take a look around the Kanawha Valley, Greater Charleston area. Right now, things are looking pretty normal. No accidents to report on 6477-79 Turnpike or McCorkle Avenue. Right now, the visibility is good as well. We are under a flood watch in Kanawha County. Rain is going to move in a little bit later today before noon and settle in. And we are expecting some significant rainfall, so be aware of that today.
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0: Morning news time is 6:27. I'm Chris Lawrence.
1: And I'm Daniel Woods.
0: President Trump issuing a warning to Iran on Monday after the deaths of three American service members over the weekend.
2: Trump saying every time Iran kills an American soldier, they will pay for that killing many times over. The Pentagon now revealing nearly 100 U.S. troops have been injured since the fighting with Iran resumed this month. It says most of the injuries were concussions. And now a new threat from Iranian-backed rebels could impact oil supplies, potentially driving gas prices here at home even higher.
0: That's ABC's Hannah Baton. Now, ABC News Chief Global Affairs Correspondent Martha Raddatz has more on the attack.
3: Video circulating online showing massive explosions. One missile striking a housing container unit, according to sources, although it is unclear whether that is where the fatalities occurred.
4: President Trump has slapped an additional 50% tariff on certain products from Canada. The White House says the tariffs are punishment for Canada's, quote, discriminatory treatment of American cars, alcohol, and dairy.
5: To impose these tariffs in the wake of a Supreme Court decision against him earlier this year, President Trump is citing a never-before-used provision of a 1930 trade law, which could also face legal challenges. The list of affected Canadian products is wide-ranging. Dairy products, alcohol, and honey, along with a range of other grocery items. Also construction materials, clothing, furniture, and electronics.
4: ABC's Karen Waugh reporting from Washington.
0: The recall of iceberg lettuce expands once again as health officials report thousands of new cases of cyclosporiasis over the weekend.
6: Taylor Farms is now pulling nearly three dozen products, including shredded iceberg and lettuce blends, sold to grocery stores and restaurants. Taco Bell says it's removed all affected lettuce. Walmart has also pulled its market side brand iceberg lettuce off shelves. Jack in the Box removing lettuce in Texas, Oklahoma, and Louisiana.
0: That's ABC's Elizabeth Schulze reporting.
4: The new Air Force One is heading into the shop for a month of upgrades and enhancements. ABC News White House correspondent Karen Travers has the latest.
7: The White House says that the new Air Force One, a jet gifted from Qatar, is, quote, perfectly safe for the president's travels. But Press Secretary Caroline Levitt says in a statement that the plane will receive additional upgrades and enhancements in the fall, which will take approximately 1 month to complete. And during that time, the president will fly on the old Air Force One. The New York Times earlier this month reported the new Qatari jet lacked anti-missile capabilities that the old Air Force One had. The president told reporters last night the new plane would be out of commission while it gets, quote, maxed out with upgrades. Karen Travers, ABC News, the White House.
4: Sources also told ABC News that Secret Service had urged President Trump to leave the NATO summit in Turkey on July 8th on the older model as a security precaution. U.S. officials told ABC it was not due to any specific threat, but rather influenced in part by differences in the plane's security capabilities.
0: You're never too old to live out your dreams. As Sherry Preston reports, even when those dreams involve jumping out of a plane.
8: A 105-year-old Navy veteran in the Rochester, New York area ticked an item off his bucket list over the weekend, skydiving out of a plane. Spurgeon Butch Carlson did a tandem jump Sunday afternoon for his birthday. Last year, for his 104th, he did his first horseback ride with his 99-year-old brother.
0: Not sure jumping out of a plane's on my bucket list.
4: We had a family friend that base jumped in his 90s when I was growing up. That was a fun story.
0: You know what? Once you hit 90, I guess, you know, if you can still do it, more power to you.
4: Yeah, absolutely.
0: But I think even if I'm in my 90s, I'm still going to be just as scared to do it as I am
4: I'm okay on the ground. I'm okay on the ground at 25.
0: I love flying.
4: Let's be honest with that.
0: But the part of flying I love most is landing.
4: Right.
0: 6:31. 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
9: Here's the Metro News AccuWeather forecast. Today, expect a couple of severe thunderstorms starting in the late morning. It will be mostly cloudy and humid with the potential for flooding downpours, hail, damaging wind gusts, and even an isolated tornado. The high temperature will reach 84 degrees. The voice of Charleston, 580 WCHS.
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13: This is WCHS AM, W243 DRFM Charleston, and W283AQ Cross Lanes. On Metro News, the voice of West Virginia, this is Outdoors Today with Chris Lawrence, dedicated to more than a quarter million hunters and anglers across the Mountain State. 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
19: Since 1914, Greer Limestone and Asphalt have been laying the groundwork for America's roads, buildings, and bridges. 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
1: It's great fishing on a great lake. 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Work is expected to get started in the next couple of weeks on a stream in the Furneaux Forest in Tucker County. DNR's Dave Thorne says they're going to be manipulating that stream with structures and creation of pools for native brook trout habitat, all in anticipation of a plan by the Forest Service in the coming year to remove an old dam on that stream. Now, Thorne says the habitat work will hold up when the water is released, but the bigger thing they want to capture is the valuable grit and sediment that will be coming with it.
2: We're going to be downstream of the dam work, and then we want to get the stream, some of the stream work in place downstream there, because once they take the dam out, they will release some sediments, some gravel and cobbles, and a lot of sediment, a lot of finer sediment. And we want to make sure it gets distributed and stored appropriately downstream rather than just flush out of the system and go away.
1: And that cobble and gravel is a key part of the essential habitat for the native brook trout, and creating structure which will save and distribute it is critical to planning ahead of the dam removal. I'm Chris Lawrence with Outdoors Today on Metro News, the voice of West Virginia. 6:37 now on the morning news. Let's go back to the sports desk and get another update with Daniel Woods. Daniel, good morning.
3: Good morning, Chris. With the World Cup in the rearview mirror, attention for many fans turns toward college soccer as WVU and Marshall prepare to take the field next month. West Virginia men's soccer coach Dan Stratford says the United States World Cup team's use of country roads put the Mountaineers in the minds of soccer fans everywhere.
4: There were a whole host of countries that were singing Country Roads at various points during the game, after the game, long after the game, late at night in various establishments. That has absolutely raised the profile of not just the sport, but the sport and its association with West Virginia, which can only be a good thing. So I would encourage anyone that enjoyed tuning in at some point this summer that may be local to West Virginia or new arriving to the university to come and check us out.
3: Changes could be coming soon to men's college soccer with a vote next month to adopt a year-round scheduling model with games in both the spring and fall. Stratford is in favor of the change and says he has backing from WVU's administration.
4: I feel very, very fortunate to have the support of Wren and the athletic department, not only from an administrative perspective, but from a resources perspective, a field crew, maintenance, event staff. It will have change.
3: Stratford was a guest Monday on the CityNet statewide sports line. SEC Commissioner Greg Sankey does not deny that league leaders have discussed splitting off from the NCAA as the Protect College Sports Act attempts to put federal regulations on college sports. Sankey says while those conversations are real, he also appreciates the value of his teams competing for national championships.
5: I also know the pride with which I spoke of 13 national championships, and there is meaning and value. And I do think a national expectation that we participate in a national organization. But that national organization must function in a healthy manner. Otherwise, that simmering will continue.
3: Sankey addressed those comments on the first day of SEC Football Media Days Monday. The American Legion State Baseball Tournament begins this Thursday in Beckley at Linda K. Epling Stadium, and the bracket is set for the eight teams vying to advance to the Mid-Atlantic Regional. First-round pairings include the host Beckley Post 32 against Morgantown Post 2, Wheeling Post 1 against Potomac Valley Post 64, South Charleston Post 94 against Bridgeport Post 68, and Parkersburg Post 15 against Berkeley Post 14. Every game of the American Legion State Baseball Tournament is available on the Metro News television app and at WVMetroNews.com. A busy night in Major League Baseball with a number of headlines. The Boston Red Sox leading the way, one game away from a franchise record winning streak, picking up their 14th consecutive victory thanks to Caleb Durbin's 8th inning go-ahead home run to beat the Baltimore Orioles. The 14-game streak is the longest in nearly a year in the majors, matching the mark set by the Milwaukee Brewers last August. The Ted Williams-led 1946 Red Sox set the franchise record with 15 straight wins. Arizona Diamondbacks slugger Nolan Arenado is in one of MLB's most elite clubs after last night's game. recording his 2000

0: 1,000th hit with a double, giving him 2,000 hits, 350 home runs, and 10 gold gloves. Arenado is just the sixth player in Major League history to reach that feat, joining Ken Griffey Jr., Willie Mays, Mike Schmidt, Johnny Bench, and Al Kaline. Detroit Tigers manager A.J. Hinch admits that reigning American League Cy Young Award winner Tarek Skubal is likely on the move if the Tigers are not in the playoff conversation at the trade deadline in 10 days. Hinch said as much on Monday, with the ace lefty headed for free agency at the end of the season. Detroit is 6.5 games out of first place in the AL Central Division and 4.5 games out of a wild card spot. And Michigan Athletic Director Ward Manuel will step down at the end of the year, the university making that announcement while also releasing a summary of an investigation into the athletic department's culture. Manuel led Michigan Athletics for over a decade, overseeing national championships in football and men's basketball, but scandal plagued the athletic department in recent years, including recruiting violations and legal issues for multiple coaches. Morning news time is 6:42.
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0: With your WCHS Sports Update, good morning. I'm Daniel Woods. A long night in Seattle for the Cincinnati Reds, losing 8-0 in the series opener against the Mariners. The Reds dominated by George Kirby over six innings of work. He did not allow a run, permitting just 3 hits and a walk, striking out 6 Cincinnati hitters. The Reds limited to those 3 hits over the duration of the game. They came from the bottom 3 in the order. 1 hit apiece for Dane Myers, Edwin Arroyo, and Ke'Bryan Hayes. The Cincinnati offense failing to record an extra base hit in the loss. Offensively for the Mariners, Cal Raleigh hit his 10th home run of the season. That came off of the Cincinnati bullpen with Caleb Ferguson allowing that. Andrew Abbott did have a strong start and takes the tough luck loss. He allowed 1 unearned run over 6 innings on 4 hits and a pair of walks. Game 2 in that series is tonight, 9:40 from Seattle on 580 WCHS. With sports, I'm Daniel Woods.
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9: Get ready for industrial strength weather in the region today. Good morning, I'm Chris Lawrence in the Jarrett Construction Studios of 580 WCHS, and this is the morning news. Metro News meteorologist Brian Hughes says be prepared for weather-related emergencies. A major storm system is expected to cross West Virginia this afternoon, with potentially flooding rain, high winds, and the possibility of a tornado in isolated locations. This system is expected to arrive in the Kanawha Valley in the mid to late afternoon time frame. Keep your radio on 580 WCHS for the very latest information. West Virginia DOH making several investments in Charleston. They're contributing millions of dollars in funds towards sidewalk improvement and federal aid non-state roads. Sidewalk improvements will include city-owned and privately-owned walkways, and the state's undergoing improvement will cover about 4.6 miles of city streets. Councilmember Jeannie Fagree says the DOH investment is nice, but they still have work to do.
10: I think this is wonderful, but I also think the West Virginia Division of
7: highways. They need to take care of their roads, and they need to take care of the brush and the trees that make our city look bad, and we get blamed for it.
9: The city is matching nearly $800,000 in funds for those projects. Kanawha County Circuit Judge Dave Hardy is being asked to postpone the August 17th trial date of Alyssa Middleton. Middleton is the former Kanawha County Emergency Ambulance Authority EMT, charged with voluntary manslaughter and vehicular homicide in the April dragging death of Elkview resident John Lucas. Two motions filed by Middleton's attorney in recent days include a motion to postpone the August trial and also a motion for a change of venue. Pretrial hearing is currently set for next week. Nicholas County deputies say a Mount Nebo man lost control of his side-by-side that he was driving early Monday morning on Old Nicholas Road near Mount Nebo. The wreck claimed his life. He's identified as 50-year-old Steve Parsons. Now, deputies say the side-by-side went off the single-lane road and hit an embankment. Parsons and a passenger identified as 63-year-old Donette Bowman were ejected. Bowman's condition is not immediately known. Huntington police say it was a 63-year-old man who was struck and killed along I-64 Sunday morning in U.S. Route 6 near the U.S. Route 60 exit. He's identified as Randall Harmon of Huntington. Expect thousands of people rolling into Fayette and Raleigh County today. The 10-day National Scout Jamboree kicks off tomorrow and runs through July 31st at the Summit Bechtel Reserve. And country singer John Party is coming to the Charleston Coliseum and Convention Center, part of his Gamblin' Man Tour, September 26. Tickets go on sale Friday. You're starting the day with the morning news on the Voice of Charleston, 580 WCHS.
10: 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A good retirement takes planning. Let's get started today.
11: Good Tuesday morning. This is Dale Cooper with a check of traffic on this, your favorite radio station. Take a look around the Kanawha Valley, Greater Charleston area. Right now, things are looking pretty normal. No accidents to report on 6477 79 Turnpike or McCorkle Avenue. Right now, the visibility is good as well. We are under a flood watch in Kanawha County. Rain is going to move in a little bit later today before noon and settle in. And we are expecting some significant rainfall, so be aware of that today.
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0: Morning news time is 6:48. I'm Daniel Woods.
1: And I'm Chris Lawrence.
0: Don't look now, but there could be more significant weather today. The forecast for all of West Virginia calls for a storm system stretching from Huntington to Wheeling to hit around noon and move all the way across the state from north to south during the afternoon hours. That's expected to carry significant wind, torrential downpours, and possibly isolated tornadoes.
1: All of that on the heels of cleanup continuing in Barber County after significant damage was left there from heavy rainfall that hit the Arden community and seriously damaged roads, bridges, and water lines.
2: We had some supply lines that ran parallel with those bridges and culverts that also took a heavy impact of damage, resulting in supply lines being severed and backflowing, their supply into the, ground.
1: That's Barber County Emergency Services Director Corey Brandon. Governor Patrick Morrissey declared a state of emergency in the county to help speed the recovery process with more state resources.
0: An aluminum manufacturer is making progress toward opening a facility in Marion County. European company Kybar Americas has taken over the former Novellus facility in Fairmont on Speedway Avenue. Fairmont City Manager Travis Blosser says the company is moving forward.
3: They're on track. They're going through that process. They have retained and hired some folks, people who have worked at the facility before, and they are working to get the facility back online, which was one of their chief goals.
0: Blosser says the company is looking to make strides forward soon.
3: They are hoping that in the next several weeks they'll run the first product lines from the facility, and then they'll continue that expansion and then also continue ramping up and hiring throughout the rest of this year and into 2027.
0: There are currently around 15 workers on staff.
1: A defense company, meanwhile, has big plans for its Berkeley County development. The German-based Helsing plans to break ground in Martinsburg on a new facility. Helsing's U.S. General Manager Jenny McCardle says it's going to be a revolutionary facility.
4: The full rate production will be able to produce 2,000 strike drones per month. That's more than any like capability presently being produced in the U.S. today.
1: McCardle says they get information directly from the Ukrainian front line.
4: We've actually worked hand in glove with Ukrainians to develop this. We have our four deployed engineers at the front line alongside Ukrainians, where we're learning from Russian tactics, techniques, and procedures every single day.
1: The facility will bring at least 60 jobs, and McCardle says they'll be looking to fill those through Eastern Panhandle residents.
0: A small aircraft ran out of fuel and had to make an emergency landing on Route 33 in Randolph County. The successful touchdown happened just after 3:30 on the old section of 33 near Faulkner Road. Police say one of the wings sustained minor damage when it clipped a road sign. Deputies were on the scene, saying the plane refueled and took off again to land at the airport in Elkins.
1: A Nicholas County man is dead after an early morning side-by-side crash on Monday. Sheriff's deputies say 50-year-old Stephen Parsons was seriously hurt around 12:30 Monday morning, and authorities say his side-by-side went off the road and into an embankment along Old Nicholas Road. Deputies say a woman with him, 63-year-old Dawnette Bowman, was in the UTV in the crash. Both Parsons and Bowman were ejected, taken to the hospital, where Parsons later died. We do not know Bowman's condition.
0: In a separate accident, another man was killed near Mount Nebo. 70-year-old Ralph Martin Jr. died in the crash on Route 41. Charged in his death, 22-year-old Harley Webb. He's charged with driving recklessly and crashing into Martin's pickup at the exit to his driveway. Police arrested Webb later in Summersville.
1: Four people remain in custody after a large Huntington drug bust that netted seven arrests. The Huntington Violent Crime Task Force and Huntington police were tipped off by concerned neighbors about the potential drug activity at the Virginia Apartments in Huntington. Law enforcement identified the apartment and executed a search warrant Monday, where they seized crack cocaine and other materials from the apartment and brought seven people into custody. Those included 42-year-old David Stapleton, who's in the Western Regional Jail after his arrest for trespassing. 42-year-old Scott Crank is in the Western Regional Jail after his arrest on third offense shoplifting warrants. And 42-year-old Brandy Fry and 28-year-old Tracy Pearson are behind bars as well. Fry charged with misdemeanor count of maintaining a dwelling for drug house purposes. Pearson's charged with possession of a controlled substance with the intent to deliver.
0: There's a new secretary in charge of the State Department of Human Services. Governor Morrissey announcing Carl Ayers on the job Monday. He comes to West Virginia from neighboring Virginia, where he most recently was deputy commissioner of Virginia's Department of Social Services.
1: And look for things to get crowded in the next few days around Fayette and Raleigh counties. The National Scout Jamboree will open up tomorrow and run through July 31st at the Summit Bechtel Reserve in Glen Jean. Thousands of scouts from across the nation are going to be spending the next 10 days in the mountains of West Virginia. As part of that event, they'll get started with hundreds taking part in a jamboree dinner tonight at Tamarack. 6:53 now. This is the Morning News.
5: Here's the Metro News AccuWeather forecast. Today, expect a couple of severe thunderstorms starting in the late morning. It will be mostly cloudy and humid with the potential for flooding downpours, hail, damaging wind gusts, and even an isolated tornado. The high temperature will reach 84 degrees. The voice of Charleston, 580 WCHS.
6: 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What started as a single limestone mine near Morgantown, West Virginia, has grown into the state's largest producer of limestone aggregates. 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
11: 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Take a look around the Kanawha Valley, Greater Charleston area. Right now, things are looking pretty normal. No accidents to report on 6477 79 Turnpike or McCorkle Avenue. Right now, the visibility is good as well. We are under a flood watch in Kanawha County. Rain is going to move in a little bit later today before noon and settle in. And we are expecting some significant rainfall, so be aware of that today.
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13: The just-completed World Cup in North America, a success and a great chance to grow the game. We'll talk about that in a moment.
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13: WVU men's soccer coach Dan Stratford says the just-completed World Cup in North America was a great success. In his opinion, the matches in the United States were fun, and the world soccer fans found a home in this country.
15: But the most popular sport in the world comes to America, and, you know, all of a sudden everyone's, you know, doing the Norwegian row, you know, trying to find a pint in Boston with the Scotland fans. Or just singing Country Roads. How cool was that? Mm-hmm. It almost all came back to West Virginia. It was so special and so unique as well. But no, I thought overall it was an incredible tournament. I thought until Spain went and beat France there in the semi-final, I thought France were by far the best team. But perhaps the best group of individuals, and Spain maybe reminded everyone that the concept of a team is more important than any one or handful of individuals in the sport that we play. So congratulations to them. I know I had more than a few players on my team, both from Spain and from Argentina, that were able to watch it at the same location and get along nicely. It's a very hostile 90-plus minutes and afters following the final whistle, sadly.
13: And Stratford had no problem with the expanded field for the World Cup.
15: It raised awareness of some smaller countries. The kind of David and Goliath aspect of the World Cup was very, very unique to this, because generally speaking, you're talking about the best 32 teams in the country, and this expanded field kind of opened up some opportunities to corners of the world that we wouldn't otherwise have heard about. And I think that was really, really unique. So, you know, my initial instinct would be to be hesitant of growing it even further, but we've seen what a success has been, so what do I know?
13: Mountaineer men's soccer team gets their season going very soon. Stratford says the coaches and players can work together for the first time August 3rd. There's an exhibition game with Pitt in Morgantown August 7th. With the Golden Blue Report, I'm Kyle Wigg, Metro News Sports.
1: 6:59 on the morning news. Coming up in the next hour, Brian Hughes, Metro News meteorologist, will join us live again to talk about the weather we anticipate to get rough this afternoon just about all across West Virginia. Also, we'll have today's commentary. It's a good one from Dave Weekly. You're not going to miss that. And the Entertainment Report, plus more news, sports, and weather. Stay with us for Daniel Woods. I'm Chris Lawrence, and this is Metro News, the voice of West Virginia.
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16: From ABC News, I'm Sherry Preston. We are learning more about the circumstances surrounding the deaths of three American service members in Jordan. That is, the U.S. and Iran exchange fire once again overnight. ABC's Martha Raddatz is in Amman, Jordan.
17: Video circulating online showing massive explosions. One missile striking a housing container unit, according to sources, although it is unclear whether that is where the fatalities occurred. President Trump vowing retaliation, warning Iran will pay many times over for every American soldier killed. The U.S. launching new attacks on Iranian military targets for the 10th straight day.
16: An Iranian official beginning meets with mediators in Pakistan as diplomats try to salvage what is left of the collapsed memorandum of understanding. Gas prices have now hit $4 a gallon on average, and with upcoming rough weather expected, they could go even higher soon. Patrick DeHaan is with Gas Buddy.
18: It's a reminder of Mother Nature's impact on gas prices that we could see in August and September as hurricane season starts to find its stride. So while it is geopolitical factors primarily pushing prices up, there are other factors that could become active in the weeks ahead.
16: Active right now, Tropical Storm Bertha.
19: Officials throughout the region are urging people to stay out of the water as the storm could produce high surf and dangerous rip currents. As Bertha threatens the Gulf Coast, other parts of the country are reeling from deadly flooding. In Wayne County, Utah, five family members were killed during a camping trip after being swept away by flash flooding.
16: ABC's Sophie Flay, New York and New Jersey, still recovering from flash flooding over the weekend, could be in for another round of it this week. The White House slapping 50% tariffs on almost all Canadian goods in retaliation, the president says, for Canada discriminating against American-made products. 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
16: A federal judge temporarily halting Paramount's merger with Warner Brothers Discovery after a protest by several states.
2: If this deal goes through, not only would it be one of the largest media companies in the United States, but according to the attorneys general who brought this lawsuit to challenge it, it would really be a loss for consumers. They argue by combining two of the big five legacy studios, you're just going to have too much media under one roof.
16: That's ABC's Peter Haralambos. Taylor Farms voluntarily expanding the recall of iceberg lettuce products amid the parasitic bacteria outbreak that has sickened hundreds of people. The UK has its seventh prime minister in the past decade. Andy Burnham, the former mayor of Manchester, is now head of the Labour Department. ABC's Guy Davies is at the Foreign Desk in London.
21: It's turned out to be a bit of a coronation for Andy Burnham. He's a deeply popular figure in Manchester, where he's been mayor. And it was essentially a given that he was going to be the new prime minister yesterday, because all of these lawmakers in the Labour Party have said that they want Andy Burnham to be their next prime minister. Normally, there's a kind of internal leadership contest. That didn't happen this time around. That's how popular he is.
16: The UK is experiencing a cost of living crisis amid strong distrust in the government. A lot of us are spending a lot of money at the movies. Theater chain AMC, the biggest in the country, says its last quarter was the best in the company's 106-year history. Sherry Preston, ABC News.
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5: Here's the Metro News AccuWeather forecast. Today, expect a few severe thunderstorms emerging in the late morning. It will be mostly cloudy and humid, with the potential for storms to bring flooding, downpours, hail, damaging wind gusts, and even an isolated tornado. The high will reach 84 degrees. Tonight will be cloudy with a few showers and a heavy thunderstorm, remaining humid with a low of 70. Tomorrow, a thunderstorm may hit a few areas in the morning, but clouds will gradually clear to reveal some sunshine. The temperature will peak at 80 degrees. Thursday is forecasted to be mostly sunny, pleasant, and less humid with a high of 81. The Voice of Charleston, 580. WCHS.
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1: It's Tuesday, July 21st, 2026, and this is the Morning News, a service of Metro News, the voice of West Virginia. I'm Chris Lawrence, and it's 7:06. Let's take a look at what's happening across the state with an update from the Metro News Anchor Desk. Rain, high winds, possibility of hail, and even an isolated tornado, all of those in our forecast today, and it covers the entire state of West Virginia, facing severe storm chances for throughout the afternoon. The entire state at enhanced risk. Metro News meteorologist Brian Hughes is here to tell us more about it. Morning, Brian.
26: Well, good morning to you. It looks like it's going to be a volatile afternoon as we get into the 1 o'clock hour, 2 o'clock. We start to see things impacting the northern panhandle, anywhere from Pittsburgh back over to Steubenville and down into the Wheeling area. Probably 1 to 3 o'clock, we're definitely seeing that impact there. By 3 to 5 o'clock, the thunderstorms are rolling across the Ohio River Valley into the Tri-State of Huntington, back into Parkersburg, and by 3, 4, 5 o'clock into the Morgantown area. And then 5 to 6, 7 o'clock, we see severe weather traipsing across the Kanawha Valley. We have all hazards on the table. We're looking at gusty winds, a primary threat. Secondary threat is going to be a tornado threat. We see more than just an isolated tornado or two. We could have a few tornadoes across the area because our significant tornado parameter starts to increase as we go into the 5, 6, 7 o'clock hour across the region. That's a unique product that's put out by the Storm Prediction Center, Norman, Oklahoma, and they are indicating that this is going to be a pretty good afternoon for thunderstorm chances to increase significantly. And it's not normal for this time of year for us to have it in the month of July. But I can tell you this, there are tons of storm chasers across southern Ohio right now, ready and raring for the storms that are going to be traipsing across the region this afternoon.
1: I've noticed that you've talked more this morning about wind and tornadoes than you have flooding rain, even though that's part of this forecast. That worries me.
26: Yeah, because that's going to be the frontline part of what we're going to be dealing with. That's going to be the most damaging. But the flash flooding still is a concern. Flash flood watches are up all across the region into tonight. So that's going to be the secondary concern after the initial blast of those of the high winds and also that tornado threat.
1: All right, we'll keep an eye on that. And Brian will be with us throughout the day to follow any new developments. Thank you, Brian. Taking a look, Barber County still cleaning up from the weekend. Emergency Services Director Corey Brandon says the water came quickly.
0: What we had was a severe flash flood event that some estimates are saying, 4.5 inches of rainfall in a 3-hour span. Some local rain gauges are saying we had up to 7 inches. So we don't have an accurate reading as we don't have official rain gauges out in that area.
1: And Governor Patrick Morrissey declared a state of emergency Monday. It'll be in effect for the next 30 days. Brandon says victims are encouraged to register with the state so authorities can better understand what's needed. You can register by either calling 211 or go through the link that is in our story at WVMetroNews.com. A former Kanawha County ambulance worker is looking to push back her trial. Lawyers for 19-year-old Alyssa Middleton have filed two motions in the case, including a delay in her trial. Middleton, charged with 3 felonies tied to the April death of Elkview resident John Lucas. She is accused of driving the ambulance that ran over Lucas, and prosecutors say she refused to stop for about a mile. She's currently set to go on trial August 17th. Her lawyers are also motioning for a change of venue. Judge Dave Hardy has not scheduled a new hearing on the motions yet. The pretrial hearing is set for next Tuesday. A former lawmaker will not get his ankle monitor removed, but a judge has allowed that his range to expand a couple of new places. Joseph DeSoto sought to have that monitor taken off during a status hearing this week. Judge Michael Lawrenson declined to remove the ankle monitor, but did allow that DeSoto could visit the local Aldi grocery store and a local school track for exercise. The judge clarified, he said, when he said track, he meant the school and not the nearby Charlestown races. DeSoto was elected to a House seat, but was never seated after making threats of violence against fellow House members, and he faces charges that stem from those threats. A Nicholas County man is facing charges of reckless driving and leaving the scene of an accident after a fatal wreck on Monday in the Mount Nebo community. 70-year-old Ralph Martin Jr. died in the crash on Route 41. Charged is 22-year-old Harley Webb. Deputies say Webb hit Martin as he exited his driveway in what's described as a reckless manner. Webb was later arrested in Summersville. It was the second fatal accident of the day in the Mount Nebo area. Deputies say 50-year-old Stephen Parsons died when he wrecked his UTV over an embankment on Old Nicholas Road around 12:30 Monday morning. A passenger was injured. Some hires are being made by the new owners of a Fairmont plant.
3: Key Bar America's restarting operations at the former Novellus facility in Fairmont. City manager Travis Blosser says the company is looking at additional opportunities due to tariffs.
4: I think Key Bar is looking at that there's a market still there, and they're looking at onshoring some of that investment.
3: Now, the company currently has 15 workers, and they're preparing to begin hiring. I'm Mike Nolte for WVMetroNews.com.
1: Boone County Superintendent of Schools Alan Sexton is proposing school closings to close a $6.5 million budget deficit. Sexton recommends closure of Whitesville Elementary and Van Junior Senior High School. He says just over 200 students will be affected, and those schools have the county's lowest enrollment. The proposal would have to be approved by the State Board of Education and then set for public hearing. If approved, the schools will be closed at the end of the upcoming academic year. And 5 West Virginia educators are finalists for the state's 2027 Teacher of the Year Award. There's one teacher each from Hancock, Ohio, Hampshire, Monongahela, and Mercer counties. Those finalists are Weir High's Morgan Bricker, Elm Grove Elementary's Stephanie Cirilli, Heather Hartman from the West Virginia Schools for the Deaf and Blind, Clay Battelle Middle and High School's Nicole Mattingly, Princeton High School's Laura Presley, and the Teacher of the Year Award winner will be announced on September 8th at a gala in Charleston. It's 7:12. This is the morning news.
6: Here's the Metro News AccuWeather forecast. Today, expect a couple of severe thunderstorms starting in the late morning. It will be mostly cloudy and humid with the potential for flooding downpours, hail, damaging wind gusts, and even an isolated tornado. The high temperature will reach 84 degrees. The voice of Charleston, 580 WCHS.
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11: This is a Bloomberg Money Minute. Paramount Skydance was on the brink of closing its blockbuster $110 billion takeover of Warner Brothers Discovery. Not so fast. A federal judge granted a request from states challenging the deal to pause the tie-up for 2 weeks, saying it likely violates antitrust law. If Paramount doesn't close the deal by the end of September, the company has to pay late fees to Warner Brothers shareholders of about $7 million a day. Checking on your money, a rebound in chip makers is helping to lift stocks higher this morning. Tomorrow is the start of earnings season for big tech, with Google parent Alphabet up first. And shares of Kraft Heinz are on the rise this morning. The food giant has struck a deal with Disney. According to the Wall Street Journal, Disney will serve Kraft Heinz products at its properties throughout North America. And Kraft Heinz will be able to use Disney's characters on some goods in stores. It's part of a push by Kraft Heinz to breathe new life into its brands. Courtney Donahoe, Bloomberg.
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1: Morning News, Daniel Woods will have an update on sports in just a moment. Right now, in our backgrounder, U.S. Senator Shelley Moore Capito will play a key role in the future of the rebuild of the Francis Scott Key Bridge in Baltimore Harbor. It remains 100% funded by the federal government, and Capito is the chair of the Senate's Environment and Public Works Committee, which is in charge of authorizing projects like the Key Bridge. Now, she got a boat tour of the work that's going on Monday and spoke with reporters afterward. We hear more in our backgrounder.
28: Well, obviously that was a bone of contention when we, when Senator Cardin, when he was getting ready to say his farewells from the Senate, and he made a great play. And when you think there's 89,000 people that are going across that bridge every day, but the governor and the folks in Maryland have, I think, worked with us to be is extremely transparent. So when we saw the cost, the original cost, that when we knew there was going to be a cost share, then when we went to the 100% federal cost share, three times more. I mean, that's eye-popping. But what did we do? We started asking the questions. Why? Well, the original designs were not exactly what, in terms of safety and prevention and future. So we have to have a transparent process. That's why I'm here today. I want to see why these costs have ballooned. What are the performance measures that are built in to make sure that the American taxpayers, because now the whole country's paying for this bridge. And we just want to make sure that we have the transparency, and they've been very good about assuring us of that. But I think it's important that we're vigilant on this, both on an authorizing side, and then Congressman Womack is over on the appropriations side. So that's my perspective of why I'm here.
1: The former Francis Scott Key Bridge partially collapsed in 2024 when it was rammed by a tanker ship. The cost of replacement is expected to be in the $5 billion range. 7:18 on the morning news. Let's go back to the sports desk. Get another update with Daniel Woods. Daniel, good morning.
2: Good morning, Chris. The college soccer season is closing in, with WVU and Marshall aiming to maintain their status among the best soccer programs in the country. The NCAA could soon make big changes to the sport with a vote next month to adopt a year-round scheduling model with games split between the spring and fall. WVU head coach Dan Stratford says he supports the change and believes it would benefit his program.
10: It's for the betterment of all of men's soccer. The question I had to answer selfishly was, whilst I may think it's better for the vast majority of Division I men's soccer, is it better for West Virginia? And ultimately, I came to the conclusion that it is. I love the idea of competitive games year-round.
2: Stratford was a guest Monday on the CityNet Statewide Sports Line. SEC Commissioner Greg Sankey says leaders within the league have had conversations about breaking away from the NCAA, citing frustrations with the rulemaking process and the need to find common ground with other conferences. He says recent shifts in college sports have only exacerbated the problems.
13: I think some of the transition into this five-year eligibility model, that it happened when it did and the way it did, that magnifies frustration. We went through a college football playoff discussion for years and introduced a 12-team playoff where it just sat because colleagues couldn't move. And they had reasons, but those reasons really didn't resonate.
2: Sankey added he does appreciate the value of SEC schools competing on a national stage for national championships. Elsewhere in college sports, Michigan Athletic Director Ward Manuel will step down at the end of the year, the university making that announcement while also releasing a summary of an investigation into the athletic department's culture. Manuel was in charge of Michigan Athletics for more than 10 years, overseeing national championship wins in football and men's basketball, but scandals hit the athletic department in recent years, including recruiting violations that led to a suspension for head football coach Jim Harbaugh and legal issues for multiple other coaches, including Harbaugh's successor Sharon Moore, who was fired last year. The investigation did not find widespread misconduct in Michigan athletics, but did identify weaknesses in the department's culture. In Major League Baseball, the Boston Red Sox are one game away from a franchise record winning streak with a 14th win in a row thanks to Caleb Durbin's 8th inning go-ahead home run to beat the Baltimore Orioles. The 14-game streak is the longest in nearly a year, matching the mark set by the Milwaukee Brewers last August. Also in the American League, Detroit manager A.J. Hinch admits that reigning American League Cy Young Award winner Tarik Skubal is likely to be traded if the Tigers are not in the playoff conversation at the trade deadline in 10 days. Detroit is 6.5 games out of first in the AL Central. With sports, morning news time is 7:21.
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15: 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The voice of Charleston is 580 WCHS. The voice of Charleston, 580 WCHS.
2: With your WCHS Sports Update, good morning. I'm Daniel Woods. A long night in Seattle for the Cincinnati Reds, losing 8-0 in the series opener against the Mariners. The Reds dominated by George Kirby over six innings of work. He did not allow a run, permitting just three hits and a walk, striking out six Cincinnati hitters. The Reds limited to those three hits over the duration of the game. They came from the bottom three in the order. One hit apiece for Dane Myers, Edwin Arroyo, and Ke'Bryan Hayes. The Cincinnati offense failing to record an extra base hit in the loss. Offensively for the Mariners, Cal Raleigh hit his 10th home run of the season. That came off of the Cincinnati bullpen with Caleb Ferguson allowing that. Andrew Abbott did have a strong start and takes the tough luck loss. He allowed one unearned run over six innings on four hits and a pair of walks. Game two in that series is tonight, 9:40 from Seattle on 580 WCHS. With sports, I'm Daniel Woods.
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1: Weather expected to be a significant story today with the possibility of heavy rain and strong winds. Good morning. I'm Chris Lawrence in the Jarrett Construction Studios of 580 WCHS, and you're listening to the Morning News. All across the state, severe thunderstorms are a possibility with high winds, flooding rain, and the potential for an isolated tornado today. Storms look to push into the Ohio River Valley by early afternoon, and the line of storms could hit the Kanawha Valley by mid to late afternoon. Keep your radio tuned to 580 WCHS for any significant weather coverage as it happens. There's a traffic flow change coming to Kanawha City. Charleston's Planning Streets and Traffic Committee voted to remove Staunton Avenue's designation as a through street Monday night. Councilmember Emmett Pepper says a resident in that area was concerned about people speeding on the street.
20: She is concerned. She has young children, some of whom commute to the middle school just up the block there. And she was also concerned about there are several blocks in a row there with no stop signs. And so just worried about her children, you know, playing and being out in the streets and going to school.
1: The change will add two stop signs along Staunton Avenue at its 44th Street intersection. A pretrial hearing is scheduled today in the criminal case of former Kanawha County Sheriff's Deputy Cass Close. Close arrested earlier this year after allegations surfaced he had sexually assaulted a woman who was in custody awaiting a court hearing in the Kanawha County Judicial Building. Close worked there as a bailiff. Special judge in the case is Putnam County Circuit Judge Philip Stowers. He's scheduled to consider a motion from Kanawha County prosecutors today to postpone Close's upcoming trial. Close is being held in the Southwestern Regional Jail. Governor Patrick Morrissey says the state's new secretary for the Department of Human Services is now on the job. The governor announced by news release Monday the hiring of Carl Ayers to head up a large agency. Ayers comes to West Virginia from neighboring Virginia, where he was chief deputy of the state's human services there and has 30 years of experience. Huntington Police today releasing the name of that man who was struck and killed by a truck on I-64 Sunday morning. He is 63-year-old Randall Harmon of Huntington. No word on why he was walking on the interstate. A Nicholas County man is dead after a side-by-side wreck that took place early Monday morning near Mount Nebo. Deputies say 50-year-old Stephen Parsons of Mount Nebo was killed. A 63-year-old woman who was a passenger was injured. Contractors on the Montrose Drive Bridge project in South Charleston are set to move the next part of the project after one half of the first bridge to be replaced open to motorists on Monday. Triton Construction's replacing all three of the bridges at the Montrose exit, price tag of $23 million. You're starting the day with the Morning News here on the Voice of Charleston, 580 WCHS.
21: 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A good retirement takes planning. Let's get started today.
23: Good Tuesday morning. This is Dale Cooper with another check of traffic from the WCHS Radio Network Traffic Studio. Still no accidents to report right now. Things are looking pretty good in and around the Kanawha Valley in the greater Charleston area. Major roads and highways, 6477, 79 Turnpike, McCorkle Avenue are all reporting clear at this time with good visibility right now as well. We do have a flood watch that's going to be in effect. Rain looking to move in later on this morning, early afternoon, and that may affect your visibility later on today.
24: It's Dave Allen coming up on the next show. Attorney General J.B. McCuskey will stop by. He calls and texts too. It's all coming up right here on the Voice of Charleston, WCHS.

0: Morning News Time is 7:27. I'm Chris Lawrence.
1: And I'm Daniel Woods.
0: New development in the story of Mississippi teenager Nolan Wells, who died mysteriously during a boat outing with friends on a remote island.
2: A $100,000 reward is now being offered for answers after the mysterious death of Mississippi teenager Nolan Wells. His mother speaking at the 18-year-old's funeral yesterday.
3: We will miss everything about him, from his quiet nature to the corny jokes. His gentle smile.
2: Wells was last seen alive on a July 4th boat trip with friends to an island off the Mississippi coast. They returned without him, saying he stayed behind after meeting a girl. His body was found nearby 2 days later.
0: ABC's Sophie Flay.
4: President Trump has slapped an additional 50% tariff on certain products from Canada. The White House says the tariffs are punishment for Canada's, quote, discriminatory treatment of American cars, alcohol, and dairy.
5: The list of affected Canadian products is wide-ranging. Dairy products, alcohol, and honey, along with a range of other grocery items. Also construction materials, clothing, furniture, and electronics. Canadian Prime Minister Mark Carney says the tariffs violate the free trade agreement between the U.S., Mexico, and Canada.
4: That's ABC's Karen Waugh in Washington.
0: Are you or anyone in your family struggling to keep up with student loan payments? As ABC's Sherry Preston reports, it's not so surprising.
6: Defaults on student loan payments have reached record levels. A new analysis by the Associated Press shows one in five borrowers are now at least 9 months past due. That's at least 9.5 million people. Those in default include those whose loans became due again following a long pause during the pandemic. As of now, the Trump administration has held off on garnishing wages or Social Security payments for those who haven't paid, but that could happen at any time. Sherry Preston, ABC News.
4: Paramount Skydance's acquisition of Warner Brothers is on a pause, but maybe only temporarily.
7: A federal judge here in California has granted a temporary restraining order as part of a lawsuit filed by attorneys general in multiple states. The court order puts Paramount Skydance's acquisition of Warner Brothers on hold for 14 days and means a merger cannot go forward during that time. The states led by California are trying to block the deal, citing antitrust worries involving the $110 billion acquisition of Warner Brothers. The judge saying in the order that the states offered compelling evidence the combined companies will possess substantial market share in the wide-release theatrical distribution market. Alex Stone, ABC News, Los Angeles.
0: Coming up in the entertainment report.
8: We got the ice chest loaded down with beer. We got the girls coming from
0: John Party announcing a new tour, and it will include a stop in West Virginia. That story and more coming up at 7:55 in the Entertainment Report. It's 7:30 now on the Morning News. Checking numbers from last night's West Virginia lottery. Powerball, no jackpot winner, so it rises to $567 million for the next drawing on Wednesday. Numbers in Powerball last night were 2, 9, 44, 53, 59, and the Powerball was 8. Lotto America from Monday night, 23, 21, 34, 37, 52, and the hot ball was 7. Cash 25 on Monday. The numbers were 6, 8, 18, 20, 22, and 23. The daily 4, 3, 2, 8, 0, and the daily 3 was 4, 4, 2. And finally, Millionaire for Life. The numbers on Monday were 3, 20, 23, 24, 44, and the millionaire ball was 1. 7:31 on the Morning News. Wheeling partly cloudy, 68 degrees. Huntington mostly cloudy and 76. Charleston cloudy and 76. Morgantown cloudy and 71. Beckley cloudy and 70. And this morning in Elkins cloudy and 69. Also Martinsburg cloudy and 73 degrees. 7:31 on the Morning News. Coming up, Dave Weekly's commentary, and it's a good one today. If you like ghost stories, stick around. That's next on the Morning News.
9: Here's the Metro News AccuWeather forecast. Today, expect a couple of severe thunderstorms starting in the late morning. It will be mostly cloudy and humid with the potential for flooding downpours, hail, damaging wind gusts, and even an isolated tornado. The high temperature will reach 84 degrees. The voice of Charleston, 580 WCHS.
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0: 7:35 in the morning news. 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
20: Most West Virginians love a good ghost story. Others prefer reading or listening to stories about true crime. The story of the Greenbrier Ghost, which notes a significant anniversary today, has quite a bit of both. On this date in 1897, the trial of Edward Shue concluded in Greenbrier County. He was convicted of murdering his wife,

0: local girl who just married a dark-haired but mysterious blacksmith, Edward. But after only 3 months, she was found dead at the bottom of the stairs in their home. The local doctor, who was also the coroner, determined the cause of death was everlasting faint, which he later revised to childbirth. That didn't sit well with Zona's mother, Mary Jane Hester, who didn't like Edward from the beginning. Mary Jane, who reportedly didn't believe in ghosts, began telling people her daughter had been visiting her bedside at night. Hester claimed that this occurred 4 nights in a row, with new details each night, leading up to the claim that Zona's neck had been snapped by Edward in a rage over a lack of meat for supper. Hester spent several hours detailing her ghost story to the Greenbrier County prosecuting attorney, who was so intrigued by it that he reopened the investigation. Zona's body was exhumed, which confirmed that she did indeed have a broken neck and crushed windpipe. When the trial of Edward Shue began in June of 1897, the prosecutor didn't want Mary Jane to talk about her ghostly visits. However, the defense put her on the stand quickly, hoping to discredit her, but her story was so compelling and quite detailed. Shue's trial lasts just 8 days, and the jury returned a guilty verdict in only 70 minutes on this date in 1897. The judge couldn't tell the jury to ignore Mary Jane's ghost story because it was brought up by the defense rather than the prosecution. Many believed that Shue would get the death penalty, but since the verdict wasn't unanimous, he was sentenced instead to life in prison. A lynch mob formed after word of the verdict spread, but the sheriff managed to hide Shue in the woods, where he reportedly was so scared he couldn't tie his own shoes. Edward Shue died less than 3 years later in prison in Moundsville, while Mary Jane Hester lived until 1916 and never recanted the story of the ghost that her murdered daughter's multiple visits. The case of the Greenbrier ghost remains the only known instance in which the testimony of a ghost help secure a conviction. There are multiple books, at least 4 stage shows, an opera, and even an episode of Comedy Central's Drunk History about the Greenbrier ghost. So more information is out there to find, should the spirit move you. I'll join you later today on Metro News Hotline on many of these same stations, beginning at 3:06. Back to you, Chris.
1: All right, thank you, Dave. Boy, he comes with some good ones, doesn't he? It's 7:38 on the morning news. To the sports desk now, Daniel Woods is in. Weekly can dig some stuff up, man.
2: No question about it. I can't begin to even start to figure out where he even started with that.
1: Yeah, he must have a team of researchers on his staff. I mean, he's really something.
3: He's got somebody. Yeah, somebody, that's for sure.
1: What do you got going on this morning?
2: Well, we've got college soccer right around the corner, and of course, West Virginia is home to two of the best programs in Division I men's soccer. WVU coach Dan Stratford hopes the Mountaineers can get some momentum from the success of the World Cup. He says new fans should come support their local college teams if they fell in love with the sport this summer.
4: We certainly hope that there'll be a raised awareness and continued good crowds, but even better perhaps off the back of what the World Cup has achieved this summer. And yeah, we would welcome that support early in the season for sure.
2: There could be change coming soon to men's college soccer as the NCAA's Division I cabinet prepares to vote on a measure that would split the season between fall and spring schedules. Stratford says while the initial vote was delayed, he supports the year-round model.
4: They had more follow-up questions, needed a bit more information, obviously didn't hate it enough to say no, but certainly didn't like it enough to say yeah. We go back to the voting table on August 3rd to determine if this will pass. What I can say is that West Virginia is in favor of it.
2: Stratford was a guest Monday on the CityNet statewide sports line. SEC Commissioner Greg Sankey says conversations about the conference breaking away from the NCAA are real, addressing those comments Monday at SEC Conference Media Days. Sankey says as the Protect College Sports Act makes its way through Congress, the possibility of splitting off has been considered.
5: They're real. People have talked about that. They've opined about the frustrations that bring them to the point of saying we should look at something significantly different. I do not believe that is a leverage point. I think that's just honest communication.
2: Sankey added he appreciates the value of SEC schools competing for national championships on a national stage. Speaking of championships, the bracket is set for the American Legion Baseball State Tournament beginning this Thursday at Linda K. Epling Stadium in Beckley. The hosts, Beckley Post 32, take on Morgantown Post 2 in the opening round. Other matchups include Potomac Valley Post 64 against Wheeling Post 1, Bridgeport Post 68 against South Charleston Post 94, and Berkeley Post 14 against Parkersburg Post 15. You can watch every game of the American Legion State Baseball Tournament on the Metro News television app and at WVMetroNews.com. The Arizona Diamondbacks.

0: Nolan Arenado is putting his name in MLB's history books, becoming the sixth player in Major League history with 2,000 hits, 350 home runs, and 10 gold gloves. The 35-year-old picked up his 2,000th hit with a double Monday night and joins a group that includes Ken Griffey Jr., Willie Mays, Mike Schmidt, Johnny Bench, and Al Kaline. And the Boston Red Sox are one game away from a franchise record winning streak, picking up their 14th win in a row thanks to Caleb Durbin's go-ahead home run to beat the Baltimore Orioles. The Ted Williams-led 1946 Red Sox set the franchise record with 15 straight wins. Morning news time is 7:42.
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0: With your WCHS Sports Update, good morning. I'm Daniel Woods. The Charleston Dirty Birds are back at home looking to continue the momentum of a strong road trip after taking 4 out of 6 games against the Southern Maryland Blue Crabs. Charleston dropped 2 games in a doubleheader on Saturday and won the other 4 games during that series. The Dirty Birds take on the Gastonia Ghost Peppers starting tonight at Gomart Ballpark for another 6-game series, this time inside the friendly confines of their home stadium. Looking at the South Division standings in the Atlantic League for the league's second half, Charleston has moved ahead of Gastonia, now 6-9 in fourth place. The Ghost Peppers are 5-10. The Dirty Birds are 3 games behind the Lexington Legends and High Point Rockers for first place in the division. Dirty Birds baseball continues at Gomart Ballpark with Gastonia in town through this coming Sunday. With your WCHS Sports Update, I'm Daniel Woods.
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7: Expect weather to be a significant story today. Good morning, I'm Chris Lawrence in the Jarrett Construction Studios of 580 WCHS, and you're listening to the Morning News. Rain, high winds, possibly hail, and an isolated tornado are all part of the forecast today, and the entire state of West Virginia is looking at severe storm warnings. Here in the Kanawha Valley, we're expected to see this hit mid to late afternoon. Keep your radio on 580 WCHS for the very latest weather developments. A former Kanawha County ambulance worker is seeking a change of venue in her trial.
8: Attorneys for 19-year-old Alyssa Middleton are asking Kanawha County Circuit Judge Dave Hardy to move their client's trial out of Kanawha County and that where it's moved to be sealed. Middleton is scheduled to go on trial next month after being indicted by a special meeting of the Kanawha County Grand Jury in May. Middleton was driving the Kanawha County ambulance that struck 45-year-old John Lucas of Elkview. His body dragged under the ambulance, causing his death. Middleton is charged with voluntary manslaughter and aggravated vehicular homicide. Middleton's attorneys are also asking Hardy for a postponement of the August 17th trial date. As of now, there's a pretrial hearing scheduled for next week. I'm Jeff Jenkins, 580 WCHS.
7: A fired Kanawha County deputy charged with sexually assaulting a female inmate while she waited for a court hearing is due in court today. Pretrial hearing is set in the case of Cass Close, who was charged earlier this year. Since then, several other alleged victims have come forward as part of civil lawsuits. Putnam County Judge Philip Stowers, named special judge in the criminal case, is set to conduct today's pretrial hearing. A multi-million-dollar agreement in place to fix sidewalks in the capital city. Charleston City Council approved the $2 million agreement in federal funds to fix both city and private walkways during its Monday meeting. City Manager Ben Michaud notes there will be plenty of places improved with this.
9: It would be a combination of sidewalks in front of city-owned buildings and privately owned little bit of a straying from normal practice. And
7: the funding includes a $500,000 match by the city. The next school closure in the region may be in Boone County. Superintendent of schools there, Alan Sexton, suggesting closing Whitesville Elementary and Van Junior Senior High School as a way to correct a $6.5 million budget shortfall. He said those are the two schools with the lowest enrollment in the county at just over 200 students impacted. The proposal has to go before the State Board of Education, and if accepted, it would be take place at the end of the coming school year. In Putnam County, there's nearing groundbreaking for a new Hurricane Middle School. ZMM architects and engineers briefed the school board Monday night at their meeting on the progress. They've completed a traffic study on Taze Valley Road and are awaiting for approval of permits from the West Virginia DEP. Those are expected to be final by November. I'm Chris Lawrence.
2: Now let's check in on traffic from the 580 WCHS studio.
10: Good morning, this is Dale Cooper with another check of traffic from the WCHS Radio Network Traffic Studio. Things are still looking pretty good in and around the Charleston area, Greater Kanawha Valley. Starting to see some dense traffic downtown Charleston. It's causing some delays around the downtown exits that's coming mostly eastbound into Charleston. You may expect some delays around the exits downtown around Virginia Street and that area. But otherwise, there's no accidents reporting. Things are moving okay. We have some weather moving in later on today, so be aware for that. And be careful headed wherever you're going.
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12: Morning news time is 7:48. I'm Daniel Woods.
7: And I'm Chris Lawrence.
12: Three people are dead after a stabbing in Cabell County. Cabell County Sheriff Doug Adams says deputies responded to a call of a stabbing just before 5 this morning at a residence on Hickory Grove Road in LeSage off of State Route 2. The sheriff confirmed three people are dead. Police remain on the scene this hour.
7: The weather is expected to be a significant story throughout the day, possibly heavy rains and high winds all across West Virginia. A severe thunderstorm is possible with that flooding rain and potentially damaging winds and possibility of some isolated tornadoes. The winds have the potential to be very damaging. We'll follow all the developments on Metro News Radio and at WBMetroNews.com.
12: Meanwhile, a state of emergency remains in effect for Barber County. Governor Patrick Morrissey issuing that declaration Monday to speed up cleanup of significant road, bridge, and water system damage in the community of Arden after heavy rain Saturday. Corey Brandon is the director of the Barber County Office of Emergency Services.
13: The heaviest impact were primarily to roadways and accessibility issues for those that live in that area. And that's something that we're still working today to find some remedies for those individuals that had driveways with severe washout.
12: Authorities say that narrow spot got 4.5 to 7 inches of rain in 3 to 4 hours.
7: The Public Service Commission with announcements on broadband expansion and electric grid regulation.
14: The PSC says it's approved a settlement between Mon Power and CityNet. CityNet had filed a complaint against Mon Power, First Energy, and Frontier over what could be added to existing poles. The commission says CityNet and Mon Power reached an agreement late last month. According to the PSC, the companies are, quote, satisfied with the process they've created related to who can attach onto Mon Power-owned poles for broadband expansion. Meanwhile, the PSC is opening up public comments in its evaluation of the PJM interconnection grid. PJM is the nation's largest electricity transmission grid, and West Virginia is part of it. The PSC is evaluating PJM's control of the flow and amounts of electricity to the states it serves. Public comments will be accepted by August 20th. I'm Jack Carlson, WVMetroNews.com.
12: Two separate accidents claimed lives in Nicholas County. Deputies say 70-year-old Ralph Martin Jr. died in a crash on Route 41 at Mount Nebo. The accident resulted in charges against 22-year-old Harley Webb. Deputies say he was driving recklessly, then fled the scene. He was arrested in Summersville. Earlier in the day, a Mount Nebo man died when he crashed his side-by-side on Old Nicholas Road. That victim was 50-year-old Stephen Parsons. His passenger, 63-year-old Donette Bowman, was also ejected and suffered injuries.
7: An important bridge replacement project continuing at the Port of Baltimore. U.S. Senator Shelley Moore Capito visited where the Francis Scott Key Bridge is getting rebuilt after its March 2024 partial collapse. It was hit by a container ship, and the rebuild process has been full of controversy. Capito says it's extremely expensive, and she says both the Senate and the House need to keep a close eye on this.
15: I think it's important that we're vigilant on this, both on an authorizing side, and then Congressman Womack is over on the appropriations side.
7: Six people working on the former Key Bridge at the time it was struck died when that container ship made contact.
12: A defense company has big plans for its Berkeley County development. The Germany-based Helsing plans to break ground in Martinsburg on a new facility, and Helsing U.S. General Manager Jenny McArdle says it will be a revolutionary facility.
16: So at full rate production, will be able to produce 2,000 strike drones per month. That's more than any like capability presently being produced in the U.S. today.
12: McArdle says they get their information directly from the front line in Ukraine.
16: We've actually worked hand in glove with Ukrainians to develop this. We have our four deployed engineers at the front line alongside Ukrainians, where we're learning from Russian tactics, techniques, and procedures every single day.
12: The facility will bring at least 60 jobs. McArdle says they'll look to the Eastern Panhandle to fill those roles.
7: They expect thousands of people rolling into Fayette and Raleigh County today. The 10-day National Scout Jamboree kicks off tomorrow and runs through July 31st at the Summit Bechtel Reserve. It's 7:52, and you're listening to the Morning News.
17: Here's the Metro News AccuWeather forecast. Today, expect a couple of severe thunderstorms starting in the late morning. It will be mostly cloudy and humid with the potential for flooding, downpours, hail, damaging wind gusts, and even an isolated tornado. The high temperature will reach 84 degrees. The voice of Charleston, 580 WCHS.
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10: Good morning, this is Dale Cooper with another check of traffic from the WCHS Radio Network Traffic Studio. Things are still looking pretty good in and around the Charleston area, Greater Kanawha Valley. Starting to see some dense traffic downtown Charleston. It's causing some delays around the downtown exits that's coming mostly eastbound into Charleston. You may expect some delays around the exits downtown, around Virginia Street and that area. But otherwise, there's no accidents reporting. Things are moving okay. We have some weather moving in later on today, so be aware for that. And be careful headed wherever you're going.
7: With your Metro News Entertainment Report, I'm Chris Lawrence. Mr. Saturday Night taking his country music act on the road.
0: John Party is hitting the road, continuing to highlight his April 2025 album release, Honky Tonk Hollywood, with his 2026 Gambling Man Tour. Named after the project's fourth track, the 19-city tour will kick off September 17th in Richmond, Virginia, and round things out later in the year on November 14th in Independence, Missouri. The California native will be joined by supporting acts Alexandra Kay and Sadie Bass. The news comes just a few weeks after the release of the 10th anniversary edition of California Sunrise. In the recent news, a Party's divorced from his wife of nearly 6 years, Summer Party. Tickets go on sale Friday. Michelle Foligno, Fox News.
7: Now, Party will play the Charleston Coliseum and Convention Center as part of the Gambling Man Tour. That'll be September 26th, and as she said, tickets go on sale Friday. The merger between Paramount Skydance and Warner Brothers has been delayed.
3: A California federal judge granting a temporary restraining order prohibiting the companies from closing the deal for at least 2 weeks while the court considers whether the merger should remain blocked. Last Monday, California and 11 states sued, arguing it would create a media monopoly and harm competition. The merger has also raised concerns in Hollywood's creative community. Paramount said it plans to vigorously defend the deal and said the suit should be dismissed because it distorts settled antitrust law and is based on a misrepresentation of competition in the entertainment industry today. Hillary Barsky, Fox News.
7: The first glimpse into the next Avengers feature is here.
0: The first full trailer for Avengers Doomsday has arrived, showcasing nearly every hero in every Marvel Cinematic Universe. Doomsday is the culmination of the MCU's multiverse-crossing storytelling over the past 7 years. The team-up film brings the heroes from the Fox X-Men films and the MCU face-to-face with its latest villain, Dr. Doom, played by Robert Downey Jr. in his Marvel return.
4: Mark my words. We're going to need a miracle.
0: The trailer shows the Marvel heroes assembling as Dr. Doom prepares to wreak multiverse-crossing war. Doomsday hits theaters December 18th. Michelle Foligno, Fox News.
7: And on this day in history, 1987, Guns N' Roses released Appetite for Destruction, their monster album that included Sweet Child of Mine. And that's what's going to take us home this morning, a little GNR for your Tuesday. More news coming up the next hour. I'm Chris Lawrence on Metro News, the voice of West Virginia.

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1: From ABC News, I'm Sherry Preston. The Gulf Coast has been experiencing oppressive heat this summer, and now people are bracing for torrential downpours over the coming days. ABC's Jim Ryan with more on Tropical Storm Bertha taking aim.
2: Bertha is not expected to rise above tropical storm status, meaning that winds will stay below 74 miles per hour. But it's the rain that has New Orleans officials like Randy Heyman concerned.
3: As part of our storm preparation, our operations teams have already begun lowering the canal and cleaning catch basins throughout the system.
2: Across South Louisiana, residents and business owners are filling sandbags and bracing for flooding as Tropical Storm Bertha heads for a possible landfall this week. Jim Ryan, ABC News.
1: There are already 500 flight cancellations in the Northeast today as heavy rain and flash flooding is expected in parts of the country still drying out from last weekend's storms, including big parts of New York and New Jersey. A 10th round of airstrikes over Iran. Air raid sirens sounding in Bahrain today. ABC's Martha Raddatz in Jordan has more on how people there are handling the fighting.
4: We were out last night just near the hotel grabbing a quick bite to eat. And while we were out, the air raids could be heard throughout the city of Amman. You didn't really see much panic. I think people assume these missiles and drones are pointed towards U.S. bases, but there is that sense of what's going to happen here next, now that Iran has involved Jordan and those American service members as well.
1: President Trump slapping a 50% tariff on a lot of goods from north of the border. Here's ABC's Karen Waugh.
5: The list of affected Canadian products is wide-ranging. Dairy products, alcohol, and honey, along with a range of other grocery items. Also construction materials, clothing, furniture, and electronics.
1: Canada says the tariffs violate the free trade agreement between the U.S., Mexico, and Canada. 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
1: Mortgage rates have now hit their highest level in nearly a year at 6.5%. However, says Zillow's chief economist, Misha Fisher.
7: Mortgage rates are still a little bit lower than last year. So right now, we're still expecting to end the year with positive sales growth in the range of 1% to 2% or so. Just not quite as much as the 4% that we were expecting at the start of the year.
1: Home sales dropped 5% in June compared to a year ago. Median price for a home these days, $440,000. Five people were killed in an Ohio river. The group had gathered Sunday in the Columbus suburbs when one of the people went out for a swim. He was struggling. Then the others went in to try to help and also ended up struggling. A driver called 911 after a child ran to the road looking for help. Doctors in Australia say it's a miracle. The odds of it being repeated, 1 in 15 million. A 34-year-old woman delivering four identical quadruplet girls. Their doctor is Alexa Bendall.
8: One fertilized egg that then splits not once, not twice, but three times into four different babies who then share a placenta. That is just incredible.
1: The girls' names are Emily, Harriet, Catherine, and Alexa, named for the doctor who took care of their mom during pregnancy.
8: It's just such a lovely present and such an honor. And I can't thank the family enough. I'm very happy that they'll have a little Alexa in their family forevermore.
1: I'm Sherry Preston, ABC News.
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10: Here's the Metro News AccuWeather forecast. Today, expect a few severe thunderstorms emerging in the late morning. It will be mostly cloudy and humid with the potential for storms to bring flooding, downpours, hail, damaging wind gusts, and even an isolated tornado. The high will reach 84 degrees. Tonight will be cloudy with a few showers and a heavy thunderstorm, remaining humid with a low of 70. Tomorrow, a thunderstorm may hit a few areas in the morning, but clouds will gradually clear to reveal some sunshine. The temperature will peak at 80 degrees. Thursday is forecasted to be mostly sunny, pleasant, and less humid with a high of 81. The Voice of Charleston, 580. WCHS.
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12: It's Tuesday, July 21st, 2026, and this is the Morning News, a service of Metro News, the voice of West Virginia. I'm Chris Lawrence, and it's 8:06. Let's take a look at what's happening across the state at the Metro News anchor desk. Cabell County authorities this morning are on the scene where three people were found dead in a home. Sheriff Doug Adams says the victims were stabbed to death at a home on the 200 block of Hickory Road in Lesage, near State Route 2. No other information has been released about that incident. Cleanup continuing in Barber County today after significant damage left from heavy rainfall that hit the Arden community, seriously damaging roads, bridges, and water lines. Authorities say that the cleanup there is continuing. Governor Patrick Morrissey declared a state of emergency in that county to try and speed the recovery process with state resources. Don't look now, but there could be even more significant weather today. The forecast for the entire state calling for a storm system that will stretch from Huntington to Wheeling to hit around noon and start making its way across all of West Virginia. Metro News meteorologist Brian Hughes is live in the studio this morning. And Brian, that is significant. That's a wide swath that is just going to move east to all throughout the afternoon.
13: It's going to be significant because the entire state of West Virginia is going to be encompassed by this storm system. And really, the storm setup in West Virginia today is because of the extreme humidity. It's going to fuel the thunderstorms that are going to produce winds all the way from the afternoon into tonight. The primary threats include damaging downburst winds from some of the initial thunderstorms, isolated tornadoes. The threat for isolated tornadoes actually continues to increase as we go through the morning. Our forecast models are indicating that. We've got frequent lightning. Torrential downpours will produce some localized flash flooding later on, and the tropical moisture will keep the heavy rain across the lowlands and into the mountains as the cold front passes through overnight into tomorrow. That's going to provide some great weather Wednesday, Thursday, Friday, with highs in the 70s, upper 70s and low 80s, and lows in the 50s and low 60s. So it's a big change for us. But getting through today is going to be critical. One thing that we have seen over the last few hours is our STP, our significant tornado parameter, continues to climb into abnormal values, even for West Virginia just in general, let alone for this time of year. So that's something I am concerned about for this afternoon.
12: The last time I saw a storm doing what you're talking about, going from Wheeling to Huntington and then just moving east across the state or southeast, was the derecho.
13: And some folks have been asking, is this that? Yeah. At this point, no. But in the midst of the complex, if the line of storms is producing winds that are anywhere from 60 to 100 miles per hour over a significant swath, over a number of miles, it could be classified as that. But right now, most of those typically develop way to our north, and we're talking like Michigan, Iowa, things of that nature. But still, when it starts in northern Ohio and heads south and east, That's something we have to be definitely concerned about.
12: And no one spot in West Virginia is more vulnerable than any other. Everybody's
13: equally under the gun, because even the tornado parameters actually increased significantly in southern West Virginia later on this evening. So that's something we're watching for everyone. Everything from damaging winds, tornadoes. Hail is very limited for this storm system, but the wind and the flooding risk is there.
12: All right, we'll continue to keep an eye on that. Brian will be here throughout the day, and we'll follow developments as they happen. Appreciate it, Brian.
13: You're welcome.
12: It's 8:09. An aluminum manufacturer making progress toward the opening of a facility in Marion County. European Kybar Americas has taken over the former Novellus facility in Fairmont on Speedway Avenue. Fairmont City Manager Travis Blosser says the company is looking to make strides forward.
14: They are hoping that in the next several weeks they'll run the first product lines from the facility, and then they'll continue that expansion and then also continue ramping up and hiring throughout the rest of this year and into 2027.
12: Company has about 15 workers on staff right now. A small aircraft ran out of fuel, had to make an emergency landing on Route 33 in Randolph County. Now, it was a successful touchdown about 3:30 in the afternoon on the old section of 33 near Faulkner Road. Police say one of the wings did sustain some minor damage when it clipped a road sign, but deputies were there. The plane got the fuel it needed, then took off again and landed at the airport in Elkins. Four people remain in custody after a large Huntington drug bust netted seven arrests. The Huntington Violent Crime Drug Task Force and the Huntington Police were tipped off by a concerned neighbor about the potential drug activity happening at the Virginia Apartments in Huntington. Law enforcement identified the apartment and executed the search warrant Monday. Authorities seized crack cocaine and other material from the apartment and brought seven people into custody. There's a new secretary in charge of the State Department of Human Services. Governor Morrissey announced Carl Ayers was on the job Monday. He comes to West Virginia from neighboring Virginia, where he most recently was the deputy commissioner of the Virginia Department of Social Services. And look for things to get crowded over the next few days around Fayette and Raleigh County. The National Scout Jamboree will open up tomorrow, and it runs through July 31st at the Summit Bechtel Reserve in Glen Jean. Thousands of scouts from throughout the nation will spend those 10 days in the mountains of West Virginia. It's 8:11, and you're listening to the Morning News.
10: Here's the Metro News AccuWeather forecast. Today, expect a couple of severe thunderstorms starting in the late morning. It will be mostly cloudy and humid with the potential for flooding, downpours, hail, damaging wind gusts, and even an isolated tornado. The high temperature will reach 84 degrees. The voice of Charleston, 580 WCHS.
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19: This is the Bloomberg Money Minute. Nike would have liked a different ending to the World Cup. Spain triumphed over Argentina with both teams facing off in Adidas gear. Each of them had beaten France and England in the semifinals, which are Nike teams. Having their teams fall short means missing out on a windfall of fans splurging on merchandise. The athletic wear company has been under ongoing pressure to rebound from an extended bout of slower than normal sales growth. Getting you ready for your trading day, stocks are heading for gains on the back of chip makers. NASDAQ futures leading the way, rising 1.2%. And data centers in the U.S. will account for about 20% of the nation's electricity consumption in 2035, according to a Bloomberg analysis. That's up from close to 6% today. In states such as Virginia and Texas, where data centers are concentrated, their share of electricity use will be even higher. Surging demand from AI data centers is already straining electric grids. Courtney Donahoe, Bloomberg Radio.
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23: Morning news time now, 8:15. Coming up, we'll get an update on sports with Daniel Woods. Right now in our backgrounder, Barber County under a state of emergency after severe flash flooding over the weekend. Heavy rains came down on Saturday in a 3 to 4 hour span, and Barber County Emergency Services Director Corey Brandon spoke with Metro News Monday about the damage.
24: What we had was a severe flash flood event that some estimates are saying, 4.5 inches of rainfall in a 3 hour span. Some local rain gauges are saying we had up to 7 inches. So we don't have an accurate reading as we don't have official rain gauges out in that area. We did have one trailer that was knocked off of its foundation and high possibility of water in the household. Those individuals were relocated to family members in an area of North Philippi out of the danger. But the heaviest impact were primarily to roadways and accessibility issues for those that live in that area. That's something that we're still working today to find some remedies for those individuals that had driveways with severe washout and even some of their culverts, providing a significant accessibility issue. We did have several of not washed away completely, but heavily damaged, and DOH had been out soon after the water receded. Even prior to, they were mobilizing to get units out there to start doing some of the cleanup and debris removal to really get a good idea of, the impact to their roadways. So we had like Arden Road, which is a primary road in that area.
23: Brandon encouraged victims of the flooding to register with the state so they can get a better grasp on what's needed for disaster assistance. You can register by calling 211 or visit the link that's in the base of our story at WVMetroNews.com. 8:17 on the morning news. Let's go back to the sports desk. Daniel Woods has the update. Morning, Daniel.
25: Good morning, Chris. With the World Cup in the rearview mirror, attention for many fans turns toward college soccer as WVU and Marshall prepare to take the field next month. West Virginia men's soccer coach Dan Stratford says the United States World Cup team's use of country roads put the Mountaineers in the minds of soccer fans everywhere.
26: There were a whole host of countries that were singing Country Roads at various points during the game, after the game, long after the game, late at night in various establishments. That has absolutely raised the profile of not just the sport, but the sport and its association with West Virginia, which can only be a good thing. So I would encourage anyone that enjoyed tuning in at some point this summer that may be local to West Virginia or new arriving to the university to come and check us out.
25: Stratford was a guest Monday on the CityNet statewide sports line. SEC Commissioner Greg Sankey does not deny that league leaders have discussed splitting off from the NCAA as the Protect College Sports Act attempts to put federal regulations on college athletics. Sankey says while those conversations are real, he appreciates the value of his teams competing for national titles.
2: I also know the pride with which I spoke of 13 national championships, and there is meaning and value. And I do think a national expectation that we participate in a national organization. But that national organization must function in a healthy manner. Otherwise, that simmering will continue.
25: Sankey addressed those comments on the first day of SEC football media days on Monday. The bracket is set for the American Legion State Baseball Tournament beginning this Thursday at Linda K. Epling Stadium in Beckley. First round pairings include Parkersburg Post 15 against Berkeley Post 14, Bridgeport Post 68 against South Charleston Post 94, Potomac Valley Post 64 against Wheeling Post 1, and Morgantown Post 2 against Beckley Post 32. Every game of the American Legion State Baseball Tournament is available on the Metro News television app and at WVMetroNews.com. It's not often an opportunity to tie a record involving Ted Williams comes around, but the Boston Red Sox have a chance to do that today, one game away from tying the franchise's record winning streak of 15 games after winning their 14th in a row last night against Baltimore. Morning news time is 8:20.
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0: And a very pleasant good morning to you. You're listening to Ask the Expert. WCHS, the voice of Charleston. I'm Dale Cooper. Ross, can you hear okay?
1: Yes.
0: Okay. We want to make sure that voice that you hear welcoming into the studio. I should have checked that before we turned on the microphones. Ross Kirk is joining us this morning, and he is the owner of Marco Foundation Repair, Marco Concrete Lifting. And we're going to be talking this morning about his wonderful 30. He's approaching his 30th year. This is his 30th year in business that we're starting today, that he's starting today. And we're going to learn a little bit about Marco Concrete Lifting, the history there, exactly what he specializes in, and how he can help you out. First of all, Ross, welcome back to the program. Thanks for coming in.
1: Yes, thanks
0: for coming in. We appreciate it.
1: Thank you very much. It's been a real pleasure.
0: And happy birthday to Marco Concrete Lifting. That's something else. You're starting your 30th year today.
1: Today.
0: And I know that you also have maybe a couple of grandkids you want to shout out a birthday to.
1: Yeah, my grandson is 10 years old today, and my granddaughter will be, 7 years old tomorrow. And just a big happy birthday to them. They're such angels.
0: they're right in between my daughter's age, who is 8. So I kind of know where you're coming from as far as that goes. That's for sure. So happy birthday to them as well as to you. And let's get some information out there for folks. Marco Concrete Lifting, been in business since, was it 1996 then that you went into business?
1: That's when I started. I incorporated in 97.
0: Okay. And it's been family owned and operated ever since then. You've punched the ticket and taken the ride, man. This is a 30-year journey that you've been on, and we'll get into the services that Marco Concrete Lifting does a little bit later on. But basically, residential, commercial, industrial, which is a big part of what you do as well. So I mean, you have everything laid out there. Briefly, we're going to start with your history just a little bit, but before we get going in that, let's just give folks a sketch of what it is that you do at Marco Concrete Lifting.
1: More than anything, our biggest business is foundation repair, putting piling on, helicals on, stabilizing foundations. I started out in the grouting business, lifting sidewalks and grouting sinkholes, stuff like that. And then I got into appearing and then helicals and micro piles and just, went from there. But it's the business has been good to us. I'm going to change my slogan to "We know what we're doing."
0: I know in this day and age, it's kind of hard to make sure that you find that with your contractors that you're working for. I mean, sometimes that's difficult. And you've like I've said, you've taken the whole ride, and that means that you've done everything from my neighbor's house, not literally, but a neighbor's house, just a regular residential, all the way up to abandoned coal mines.
1: Yes.
0: I mean, you've done it all.
1: Yeah, and I'm the only one in the business in this area that is the owner that did the work, did the estimating, worked on the trucks, worked on the pumps, built the pumps. I'm kind of hard to fool. I mean, there's some of them I can't figure out, and I call engineers, but...
0: So anything from you have a concrete foundation issue around your house, all the way to if you have a business or an industrial property of some sort, that's what you help with. What is one of the major first signs that folks can see when they know that this is a Ross Kirk job?
1: Most of these companies that are out here now, and they pop up like new grass. And the number one thing that we pride ourselves in is we can put a house most of the time, not all the time. We can put it back real close to where it was. These other companies won't do that because they don't have anybody that's been hands on for 30 years. And I've still got employees. I've got employees been with me 20, 25 years, 10 years. And we do know what we're doing. I mean, some of these other companies, I've seen some of their work, and I'm like, you got to be kidding me.
0: Experience counts and expertise counts. There's no question. And that's why we're doing Ask the Expert today. If you have any questions, by the way, you're welcome to give us a call, 345-5858. You can also text over any questions you have to 304-935-5008, 304-935-5008. So let's talk a little bit about from the span from 1996 to today. We're talking about 30 years. What's the first thing that hits you about that 30-year period? Is it the change in the industry, that the industry really hasn't changed all that much? Or what hits you?
1: The industry hasn't changed that much. much except for people that are, you know, new companies popping up and saying, you know, they're professionals. Well, if you're a professional, the way I understand it, you have to have a degree. And I don't have a degree. I'm an expert, but I'm not a professional. And it's changed to the point, well, one thing is the cost of it.
0: Yeah, sure. Yeah, that's with anything around this type of thing. That's for sure.
1: Yeah. And anytime you're involving concrete and steel, your cost is going up. But usually, I mean, 95% of the time, if you call us to do your work, you don't have to call us back. And if you do call us back, we know more than likely it's more work. It's not what we did. It's where we stopped. That's the biggest thing. But, I mean, it's kind of hard to tell that we've been there doing a job simply because everything's underground.
0: Right, yeah, right.
1: And there's no way to see it. But I'd say 70% of our business now, after spending a couple $1 million in advertising over the years, most of our business is word of mouth.
0: Right.
1: Word of mouth. We've got a very good name, and as long as I'm running it, we're going to keep it that way.
0: Take me back to 1996 again just a little bit, because we've done this show a little bit before. You and I have talked on here before, and I always find sort of your origin story. You know, Spider-Man, Superman, they all have origin stories, and you have your origin story as well as far as how you got inspired to start Marco Concrete Lifting and what really got you into this. You were really drawn to the industry.
1: I was once I realized what it was. I used to go to a friend of mine's house, and he had this truck out there, and it was nasty, and I'd walk around, and I said, what does that thing do? He said, it raises concrete. I said, raises concrete? I said, I've been raising kids, but let me see what this thing does. And he was doing his brother's driveway, and he drilled some holes and pumped that thing right up, and bam, right then, that's when the light went off. And we built a truck, and I think it was 3 weeks after I incorporated, he moved away with what's now his wife and left me there. And I'd been in the car business. I didn't know nothing about grouting. I didn't, you know, but that's how I learned. And then I'd go to other big cities and find out where there was, you know, back then you had Yellow Pages. That's how I learned to do my ads. And I'd find out where they were and go watch them through binoculars in an unmarked car. Because back when
0: this kills me,
1: back when I started, I had Marco Concrete tattooed on everything but the kids, and I'd go rent a car and I'd go around and watch through, you know, binoculars and think, huh? So that's how you do it.
0: Man, I used to do a show called Business Matters. I own some small businesses myself in the past, and I used to do a show that called Business Matters. I've interviewed hundreds of small business owners in my life. I've never known anybody that did a stakeout to figure out how to do their business, man. That is some hardcore dedication on trying to figure things out.
1: Well, when I started, there was one other company that put helicals in, and there was one other company that put a few push piers in a year, but nobody advertised it. I mean, I was the first one to ever advertise foundation repair in West Virginia. And I started right here with this station. And I remember I came in here and I said, I forget the guy's name. I've had a little bit of health issues this year, and I'm not really, my memory's not all there. He said, what's your budget? I said, $600. He said, well, $600 a month is a pretty good budget. I said, no, that's $600 a year. But, you know, I knew advertising from working at Tom Peden. I mean, my Lord, they advertised like crazy for years. And then I just, you know, saw my friend have this machine, and I said, "What? You know, what's that do?" Then he showed me, and then it just kicked in. After that, I was so inspired to get into this full blast, and one thing led to another, and another, and another, and then of course you have, you know, there's 2 months out of the year that your business kind of dips a little bit, and that's July and December, because you're not going to compete with Myrtle Beach and Santa Claus.
0: Right. That's right.
1: That's just not going to happen.
0: Yeah, not going to happen around here.
1: No.
0: Do you remember your first client, the first paying client that you had?
1: Yes. The very first job that I ever did as a company was a little sidewalk up in South Hills, and my partner's driving a truck up there, and it's full of smoke. It blew up on the way because he'd use ether on it, and I'd tell him not to. And then my first job other than that, before it was my company, was the guy who owns Canal Scales. He's passed since then, Jim Bradbury. And I got called to that same house last year to look at another issue, and that little sidewalk that we raised is still there after 20, 30 years, because that was in 96. Or, yeah, 96. And I said, I'll be darned, that's the first job I ever did right there.
0: And that's something else.
1: Yeah.
0: That's something else. What was the, you know, you did your stakeouts of other businesses, and you were taking notes and figuring things out. But then you had to come back and really flourish your business in West Virginia, which is different from other areas.
1: Oh, yeah.
0: What made West Virginia a bit of a challenge that you had to conquer?
1: Mountains.
0: Yeah. It's an easy one, isn't it, when it comes to this, right?
1: I learned a lot in Cincinnati. I learned a lot in St. Louis. And, you know, they're a lot flatter. But the mountains over here, the clay over here, everybody thinks that, you know, when it rains, your business is, you know, booming. No, when it rains, my business is terrible because we have expansive clay in this valley. So during a drought, you know, it's just like I explain it to, you know, housewives, because that's usually who I see first. It's a difference in bread dough and flour. You know, you take the water out of bread dough, you got flour, and flour won't hold up nothing. Bread dough is a little more, it has a little more compressive strength than flour. And, that's, you know, one of the things that, you know, we kind of don't hope for, but it's always a better year when it's dry from August all the way up to December. And 3 years ago, we did a job when we had that big drought, and we booked this job in November. And I said, I'll guarantee you the day we start, it's going to start raining. and the day after we started, it rained from then until May.
0: You can always count on Mother Nature stepping in, can't you, when those things happen.
1: Yeah.
0: It's Ross Kirk that you're listening to this morning. He's the owner of Foster Foundation, or he's the owner of Marco. Oh my goodness. He's the owner of Marco Concrete Lifting. Marco Concrete Lifting, been in business for 30 years, since 1996. And Ross comes on our airwaves every year and shares a little bit about his story and the type of business he's been doing. One thing that we haven't talked a lot about in the past, and you may not do a ton of this anymore, but I was really interested in some of the stuff that you did around mine grouting and auger mine grouting and stuff like that. Do you do much of that work anymore?
1: No.
0: That was like some of your earlier work, right?
1: Yeah, well, that was not as, you know, coal mining.
0: Not as many places anymore that you have to do it.
1: Coal mining is not what it was. You know, it got, it runs in cycles. I'd say another cycle will come back here in, you know, a few years, because it died in 08, 09. Coal mining was just thrown out. Because of, you know, all the, you know, pollution, they say, and the environment and all that stuff. So, but still, I mean, we got enough coal in Boone County to last West Virginia for a couple hundred years. And, you know, it'll come around again. I don't know if I'll be out doing it anymore, but, that was some of the, you know, the bigger jobs. They were easier to hire people for, but auger grouting, I mean, I learned grouting from a buddy of mine in Georgia, and the first underground grouting job I did was Toyota down in Buffalo, I think, wherever it is. And that stuff just came natural to me. I learned how to do it in one job. Done it ever since.
0: And although there's not a lot of that because of the industry and there not been as many opportunities, that still experience that you have in your past, it allows you to incorporate that into things that you see now.
1: I mean,
0: although you may not have that particular situation, you learned a lot during those times in very unique situations that not a lot of people have experience with.
1: Right.
0: So you're able to extrapolate that into what you're doing now more commonly, which is really a leg up in a lot of situations, because not a lot of people have that type of experience.
1: Well, we've been looking at a job down in Huntington, and we'll know here, I think, next month, that it was it's called compaction grouting, and we're inside of this big bolt plant with a drill rig drilling down 30 feet because we had an engineer come in and drill it and look at it and everything. And we've, I think it's going to be anywhere.

0: this morning from Marco Concrete Lifting, and we're having a great conversation about his history, 30 years in the business, taking your phone calls and texts. I'll check that text line coming up here in just a second. But when it comes to the type of work it is that you're doing, and we've talked about your experience, 30 years, different things that you've done from the industrial capacity and everything else. What is the most common thing that you see now that that Marco Concrete Lifting goes to work on? What type of work is it that you most commonly see that folks call on you for?
1: Residential foundation settlement and residential flat work settlement.
0: Well, and for these types of that's relatively common. And what a lot of people wonder when they get to that point is, what did I do wrong? Could I have done something to prevent this? And in some of those situations, are there things that homeowners are doing wrong? And in some of those situations, is it just Mother Nature?
1: Well, a lot of it's Mother Nature. Some of it's the way it was built. But the number one thing you can do when it's dry outside, like August, September, is just put a sprinkler around your house. Keep your dirt around your foundation wet. I don't mean flood it.
0: Right.
1: But keep it damp, because that way it will stay expanded. It'll stay. I don't know what the word it is I'm looking for, but it will very much keep your house in place. And when I first started saying this, water your foundation, water your house, everybody would laugh at me. But in Texas, if you don't, you lose your insurance in certain counties.
0: Is that right?
1: Oh yeah. Yeah, that your insurance requires you to put a soaker hose around your house, run a little bit at night, keeps your soil damp. But no, dry soil is the death of this stuff. I mean, that's, that one year I remember one year it was so dry that the day after Labor Day, because that's when all the kids are, gone to school and all that, or used to be, I remember we got 21 leads in one day.
0: Wow.
1: Yeah, one day.
0: That's a lot for one day.
1: That's a lot. Yeah, that gave us enough work till Thanksgiving.
0: Let's do this. We're going to take our break right now. When we come back, we still have, pardon me, plenty more we can talk about. I want to get a little bit more into the specifics of the type of work that you do, how you can really help out the homeowner or the business owner, whoever it might be out there. And I'll throw a couple of different situations at you and see what folks think.
1: See if I can answer them.
0: Yes, I know you can, but want to make sure that folks understand exactly the scope of the work. And if you have questions as well out there, you're welcome to give us a call this morning. Our number is 304-345-5858, 345-5858. You can also text 304-935-5008. We'll go ahead and take our break now, though, and we'll come back right after this. Ross Kirk is with us this morning. He is from Marco Concrete Lifting online, yeah. MarcoConcrete.com. 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Their phone number, 304-722-LIFT, 304-722-LIFT. We'll give all that information to you again once we come back. 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
0: Good morning, this is Dale Cooper with another check of traffic from the WCHS Radio Network Traffic Studio. Things are still looking pretty good in and around the Charleston area, Greater Kanawha Valley. Starting to see some dense traffic downtown Charleston. It's causing some delays around the downtown exits that's coming mostly eastbound into Charleston. You may expect some delays around the exits downtown around Virginia Street and that area. But otherwise, there's no accidents reporting. Things are moving okay. We have some weather moving in later on today, so be aware for that. And be careful headed wherever you're going.

0: You're listening to Ask the Expert on 580 WCHS, the voice of Charleston, the expert we have in studio this morning. He comes in once a year. It's like Santa Claus. Russ Kirk is here with us this morning, and we're talking about how you can talk about foundation repairs, and what Ross does is to help out with that. And you have, let's talk a little bit about your systems for that you use for repairs when people have foundation problems, when they have basement problems and things along those lines, because you can go to your website and you see the whole list of services that you provide, and it's quite robust. But brass tacks is basically people's homes.
1: Absolutely. That's even when the coal business was booming, I was almost ready to jump completely into the coal business. And a guy from up in the Fairmont area, he said, don't chase the coal business, because it's going to have ups and downs. It'll be booming and it'll go out. So I always kept the residential business, because that's how I learned to start with. And it's been good to us. It really has. I mean, there's a lot of jobs I won't take. Number one, you get to a point where, you know, is a squeeze worth the juice? Mm-hmm. And I looked at one job. It was like $75,000 to save a garage, and then I got to think, well, I'm going to be down for a month doing this one, because it was horrible. I said, I'm going to pass on this. I don't want to do it. But 80% of what we see, we can fix. And I instill this, if I can't fix it, I'm going to tell you I can't fix it. And if you need an engineer, I give you a list of engineers. But I'm not going to jump on a job like a lot of these companies. These kids are out there selling this stuff. Oh, yeah, we can fix it, we can fix it, we can fix it. And eventually I got to come back and like, oh, Lord.
0: I want to explore that just a little bit. First of all, after 30 years of being in business, what's something in with foundation problems that homeowners consistently get wrong and don't catch early enough? Is there some telltale signs that folks should be aware of?
1: Well, cracking in sheetrock, cracking in brick, window sticking, you know, the normal thing. And then you'll get, then it'll rain and it'll actually lift itself just enough to where the doors quit sticking. And you think, oh, well, I'll put it off another year. But once the sooner you call me, the cheaper it's going to be on you. We're expensive. That's just how it is. We do good work. We know what we're doing. We don't have to guess at it.
0: Right.
1: And if we can't do it, we'll tell you we can't do it. It needs rebuilt. But if I can't figure it out, I'll say, well, here, call an engineer. This house is doing something, but I'm not 100% sure what it's doing.
0: Right.
1: I mean, I can fix it, but I'm going to cover myself. It's going to cost you a whole lot more if I figure it out. So you may want to have an engineer come in and tell me where to spend your money. Cause I'm very ethical. I'm not going to be one of those guys that says, oh yeah, we can do this. Yeah, we can do that. It's going to go back perfect. Yeah, blah, blah, blah, and all that. And that's not the way it works.
0: Bear with me here for a minute as I try to deploy an analogy, because you talked a minute about people going around trying to sell quick fixes. And I remember some years ago, and there's been some back and forth on this, but there was a big push some years ago to try to keep pharmaceutical reps out of the back of doctor's office, or to limit the amount of stuff that they can bring, because they always bring the shiniest new product, the newest drug, the newest procedure, whatever it is. And then you might even get a bonus if you start subscribing this medicine over this medicine, or you get some of this for free, or you get these little a trip to a conference that's in a place like Hawaii or something. You know, I mean, suddenly something that you've been prescribing, and I'm not saying that this happens super commonly, but this is a problem that was identified at one point in time. A medicine maybe you were prescribing perfectly fine for years and years and years, you start subbing that the other medicine in because it's supposed to do the same things. And hey, this other company comes in and takes you to lunch, everyone, whatever it might be, whatever the reasons are for it.
1: They call that kickback.
0: Exactly. But what I was amazed to discover is that maybe not amazed, but that really works across many industries, where industries, there'll be the hot product, the hot procedure that's going on, or maybe there's a third party that's going around to contractors and selling their newest gizmo or gadget or whatever it is. The problem with that is one size doesn't fit all. One Band-Aid doesn't cover every wound. And sometimes when you talk about people going out trying to sell quick fixes and things along those lines, they have their product in a box in the mind, and they try to fit that product on every single problem that's out there as their quick fix. And I know from a professional like you, that's got to drive you nuts when you see people that unfortunately fall for that, and you got to come in behind and clean some of this stuff up.
1: I've been on jobs before, kind of undercover, you know, with an unmarked car while they're talking.
0: There you are, undercover again.
1: while they're talking, you know, some of these other companies are actually saying, well, you know, we got 4,000 PSI on your porch on each pier, and I'm going, you can't get 4,000 PSI on a pier on your house, you know, one-story house. And I'm just looking and thinking, you know, and this was a really specific job that I had been to, and I'd lifted just the porch up, you know, the roof, and I'd put shims under the post. Well, this company comes in and puts six piers on this little teeny porch down in Devonshire, and they weren't happy with it. The people weren't happy with it, and they wouldn't pay them. And the HOA guy said, can you come down here and listen to this? I said, sure. So I show up. They don't know who I am. And my shims, I put 2 3/4-inch shims under each post because they didn't have the money to pull the porch up at the time. And they said, well, we lifted it about an inch. And my plywood shims are still under the porch post. I said, no, you didn't. I put those under there 3 years ago to buy them a little bit of time. You know, if you're going to lift this porch, you're going to have to lift the roof up just a little bit to get these shims out from under the post, then bring the concrete porch up under the post. And he, this guy that was there for one of these other pop-up companies, he said, well, we got 4,000 PSI on it. I said, no, you didn't. If you put 4,000 PSI on one piling, you'd flip this house over, you know, if you take it. But it's just, I mean, they're coming out with, oh, we got a system that tests the pressure on your wall, and we've got this special foam grout. And foam grout does have its place, but I've still got the same truck I had in 96. I still use the same exact same foundation peering system as I used in, when I started at 99. Everything's the same. We adjust it differently, and we find out how to make it work where normally, you know, nobody knows how to make it work. And, you know, after 30 years, man, you learn a lot. You learn a lot.
0: And that kind of plays into, you've mentioned this several times. I just wanted to highlight it just a little bit with your 30 years of experience. And also, you really put a lot of stake a lot on your, you say word of mouth is your most prolific form of advertising.
1: Yes.
0: So your reputation means a lot to you. So for you, doing the right thing for the customer, the client, that always takes precedence because you have to have that client frankly, you need that word of mouth. You want to make sure that you take care of that person and each person that comes to you for that. So you're not going to try to think of a different way to do something. If it's expensive, then it's expensive. Then they have to decide if they're going to do it. You're not going to try to shortchange something just to make a quote-unquote sale.
1: No, I've never been like that, never will be. You know, and I've told people before, you know, I went down to Huntington one time. This lady was crying. She said, oh, I just had this company come in here. It's going to cost me $30,000 to fix my house. My husband just got transferred. We got to move. I said, well, let me look at it. And I went around that house, and I couldn't find a place around that house that I could, in good faith, take a dollar from that lady. I said, ma'am, there's not a thing wrong with this house.
0: Wow.
1: And that wasn't that. I said, I can't spend a dollar of your money. And she's, you know, wanting to hug me, thank you. And I said, oh, wait. Your house is fine. Just enjoy it, sell it. It's going to pass inspection. And it did. And they got transferred somewhere else. But no, a lot of times I'll look at some of these jobs, and I got drill rigs, and I know how to put piling in, and drilled piling. And like South Hills, we just did a job that everybody bid helicals. And well, once we got up there and started to put a helical in, it went down about 2 feet. And hit solid rock. So I brought my drill rig in there, and I drilled micro piles down and then set the brackets and the post on that, and that house will never budge. Yeah, I couldn't lift it, but it'll never budge. And they were like, the people that owned the house were like, wow, where'd you learn how to do this? I said, well, the first few I did weren't quite this good. But that was 15 years ago.
0: But still, it's like a coach learning multiple offensive systems. You know, you have, if you need to go to the I formation to fix a property, you can. If you need to mix in a little West Coast offense, you can do that as well. A little run and shoot, whatever it is. Yeah, you know it all now.
1: If I got a pass or I got a run or
0: right.
1: Or back up and punt.
0: Yeah, you know how to do all of those things. And I just think it's important that you take the client and your customer's expectation and their experience first and foremost, because that's really what you're there to bridge the gap for.
1: And a lot of times I tell a customer, I said, I can lift up your driveway and I can fix it. But trust me when I tell you, it's not going to look like what I know it's going to look like, and what you're hoping it looks like is way apart. So I'd rather, you know, have somebody just come in and re-pour it, because what you're expecting and what I know it's going to look like is two different things, and I don't want you to be disappointed.
0: Are there things that a homeowner should exhaust before they call you? Like if they have concerns about a door that's been sticking for a while, maybe they're getting some moisture in their basement or whatever it might be, a crack along their foundation or something, should they just call you right away and
1: call
0: say,
1: we've got to
0: take a look at this?
1: The longer you wait, the more expensive it gets. And after you've been in a business 25 years, I'm considered now an expert.
0: Absolutely. You're on the show.
1: Well, I don't know. Okay. But no, I'm allowed to testify in court now as an expert, not a professional. There's a big difference. A professional has a degree and an expert has experience. And a lot of times when I work with engineers that have had their feet dirty, I love them because they've had to work and go to school.
0: They have the perspective of it, right?
1: Yeah, but some of them never had their hands dirty and come out and tell me. I had one job one time, an engineer called me because he couldn't figure it out. It was down in Huntington. And the first day he was all ears. The second day he's telling me what I should do. And the third day, he was telling me how to do what I do. And the first time he'd seen a grouting job was 3 days before.
0: Yeah, you wonder about that stuff sometimes, right?
1: I said, that's not the way it works, sir. That's not the way it works. And he's trying to figure stuff, you know, on paper and all that. I said, it don't work that way. You know, you get it wrong. But, you know, there's a lot of trial and error to this job. There was. I mean, it's just like second nature now.
0: Right. You kind of blow out all the trial and error after 30 years. That's part of where the experience comes into play at.
1: Well, people say, people ask me, said, well, my house go right back together. I said, well, first of all, I can't tell you that. I don't know what debris fell down behind it. But this, once we start to lift this, it's going to start talking to us. And if you don't understand that language, you're going to be in big trouble. And it's just, that's part of it. The number one thing you need to learn when you're lifting foundations and lifting concrete slabs is when to stop. Because, I mean, you win the battle and lose the war, as the old saying goes. And I've, trust me, I've done that. And I don't get paid the second time, but I always come back.
0: We just have a couple minutes left here. So what I want to do before we leave the airway, somebody goes to your website, marcoconcrete.com. They take a look around. They decide they want to call you. That's 304-722-LIFT, which is 722-5438, 304-722-LIFT. And so walk me through the process a little bit of what that customer, first-time customer, is going to experience. They have an issue with their foundation, they think. They want you to come out and take a look.
1: They call in. Secretary takes her, takes her name and number down. Like I got three leads in the truck. Once I leave here, I got to go look at three. And I go look at it and I'll tell them whether I can fix it or whether I can't. And it's very simple with us. You know, we're very polite or try to be. And, you know, it's just that simple, you know.
0: Just browsing around online and looking at some folks' responses to your business over time and comments that people leave. They love your professionalism. They love the fact that the work site's always left as much as possible the way that they found it, you know, clean and tidied up and everything.
1: Yes.
0: And like you talked about, the respect given to the client. I mean, your history proves your own point, because that's what all your clients say about you.
1: Yeah, I've got two or three, four big boxes full of they write in after we're done. And say, you know, we had four people look at this, and Marco Concrete was, you know, they were a little more expensive, but everything was perfect. Everything was clean. The house never leaked. Our walls were straight. The drains are fine. And, you know, it was worth an extra couple $1,000.
0: What's your estimation, Tom, right now as far as you come out sometime this week to take a look at somebody who calls you? What's where are you scheduling jobs at right now?
1: A month.
0: About a month out?
1: Yeah.
0: That's not bad. That's pretty quick turnaround, honestly, for this industry. That's pretty good.
1: I mean, we got a big job in Huntington starting out, and I got another big job. You know, you'll go along and you do a bunch of $8,000 and $10,000 jobs, and all of a sudden, bam, here comes one in for $100.
0: Sure, yeah.
1: And the biggest problem we have is, hear from everybody, is finding help. So if you're out there and you're listening to this today and you need a job, you know, please give us a call. If you have a work ethic and you're willing to work, you give us a call. We'll put you to work.
0: Be reliable.
1: Yeah.
0: Let me get that information out there for all the folks. If maybe you're looking to get on a crew, or, of course, you need to contract Marco Concrete to help you out with a problem that you have, let's go ahead and get all that information out there for you for this last minute of the program. You can find online, first and foremost, MarcoConcrete.com, as easy as it gets. You go to MarcoConcrete.com. Great website. All kinds of nice stuff laid out over there. So if you need a look to make sure the service that you want is covered by Marco, you can find it there. But it is. I mean, if it has to do with your foundation, anything along those lines, Marco can do it for you. And you can call them. The number is 304-722-LIFT. That's really easy to remember. 722-LIFT. If you have a hard time figuring out those letters, it's 304-722-5438. 304-722-5438 is where you can call. Once again, online, it's MarcoConcrete.com. And I just want to remind you, 30 years in business in this area. So that's 30 years knowing our soil, knowing our foundations, knowing our neighborhoods, yes, and all of those different things. And all of those things come into play when it comes to being able to do the job the right way. And it's a lot different from a national company that's giving you a quote on a property they've never seen, with soil that they've never looked at, in a place they've never set foot in, or that they only have employees that set foot
1: in. And last but foremost, I'd love to thank everybody that's trusted us over the 30 years. You know, we couldn't have done it without the people of this valley and the tri-state area. And thank you all very much.
0: Ross, thanks again for coming in. Appreciate you coming in and sharing your expertise with us.
1: Yes, sir.
0: We'll see you next year then.
1: Yes, sir.
0: It's Ross Kirk, Marco Concrete Lifting, MarcoConcrete.com, 722-LIFT, 722-LIFT. 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
3: From ABC News, I'm Sherry Preston. A federal appeals court has rejected a request by former President Joe Biden to block the release of recordings and transcripts from interviews he did with a ghostwriter before he was elected president. That's all part of his memoirs. Those recordings were obtained by special counsel Robert Hur, who investigated Biden's handling of classified documents but did not bring charges. Once again, the U.S. is fighting with Canada. President Trump slapping an additional 50% tariff on certain products. ABC Chief White House Correspondent Mary Bruce with more.
4: The president now reigniting his trade war with one of America's largest trading partners. Now, the White House says these are meant as punishment in response to Canada's retaliatory tariffs on American products like cars and alcohol. A senior administration official saying this is meant to hold Canada accountable. So these tit-for-tat tariffs continue, but these new Trump tariffs won't go into effect for another 30 days.
3: Costing more right now, gas, thanks to renewed fighting in the Middle East.
5: With traffic in the Strait of Hormuz already slowing to a crawl, cutting off the Red Sea could cause oil prices to spike even further, and gas prices now more than $4 a gallon as well. This as overnight, the U.S. launching the 10th straight night of strikes on Iran, while Iran launches strikes far beyond its borders.
3: ABC's Martha Raddatz in Amman, Jordan. Something else that could set gas prices higher, Tropical Storm Bertha.
6: Lifeguards on Pensacola Beach are now warning visitors about Bertha's likely risks. Escambia County's Alex Johnson.
7: Heavy, strong surf and strong rip currents are definitely going to pose hazards to anyone going near the water, and we expect to be flying double red flags.
6: Effectively keeping everyone on the beach and out of the water.
3: ABC's Jim Ryan. The Northeast is bracing for another round of rain, possible flash flooding and flight delays as a storm system moves toward the Atlantic seaboard. 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
10: 3 minutes past the hour in the capital city of Charleston from the 580 WCHS radio newsroom. I'm Daniel Wood. 78 degrees, clouds in the sky, and rain on the way this hour across the Kanawha Valley. More to come in your Metro News AccuWeather forecast after this. Three people are dead following a stabbing in Cabell County. Sheriff Doug Adams says deputies responded to a call of a stabbing just before 5 o'clock this morning at a residence on Hickory Grove Road in Lesage off of State Route 2. The sheriff confirmed three people are dead. A former Kanawha County ambulance worker is seeking a change of venue.
11: Attorneys for 19-year-old Alyssa Middleton are asking Kanawha County Circuit Judge Dave Hardy to move their client's trial out of Kanawha County and that where it's moved to be sealed. Middleton is scheduled to go on trial next month after being indicted by a special meeting of the Kanawha County Grand Jury in May. Middleton was driving the Kanawha County ambulance that struck 45-year-old John Lucas of Elkview. His body dragged under the ambulance, causing his death. Middleton is charged with voluntary manslaughter and aggravated vehicular homicide. Middleton's attorneys are also asking Hardy for a postponement of the August 17th trial date. As of now, there's a pretrial hearing scheduled for next week. I'm Jeff Jenkins, 580 WCHS.
10: A fired Kanawha County Sheriff's deputy charged with sexually assaulting a female inmate while she waited for a court hearing is due to appear in court today. A pretrial hearing is scheduled in the criminal case for Cass Close. He was charged earlier this year, and since then, several other alleged victims have come forward as part of civil lawsuits. Putnam County Circuit Judge Philip Stowers, named special judge in the criminal case, is scheduled to conduct the hearing today. Huntington police say it was a 63-year-old man who was struck and killed along Interstate 64 Sunday morning near the U.S. Route 60 exit. The victim has been identified as Randall Harmon. Police are still investigating the circumstances. No charges have been filed against the driver of the pickup. Metro News meteorologist Brian Hughes says be prepared for weather-related emergencies today with a major storm system expected to cross West Virginia this afternoon, potentially flooding rain, high winds, and the possibility for a tornado in isolated locations. Keep your radio on 580 WCHS for the latest information, and more information is coming up in your Metro News AccuWeather forecast. 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
12: Did you know the United States once doubled in size almost overnight? In 1803, the Louisiana Purchase added more than 800,000 square miles. That decision opened the door to westward expansion, a bold decision that defined a nation. 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
10: Now looking at your Metro News AccuWeather forecast, severe thunderstorms expected to begin in the late morning today. Mostly cloudy and humid, potential for flooding, downpours, damaging wind gusts, and an isolated tornado. High of 84 degrees today in the 580 WCHS radio newsroom. I'm Daniel Woods.
3: This is a Bloomberg Money Minute. A major shakeup in the auto service industry. Mavis Tire has agreed to buy Pep Boys from billionaire Carl Icahn's investment company, Icahn Enterprises, for about $700 million. The deal will add nearly 800 Pep Boys locations to Mavis's network, bringing the combined company to more than 4,400 service centers across the U.S. and Canada. Mavis says the acquisition will expand its reach, especially in the western part of the U.S. Checking on Wall Street action, a rebound in chip makers at the center of the artificial intelligence trade overshadowing the escalation in the U.S.-Iran war. Futures are pointing to a higher open. Yesterday, losses for stocks with the Dow falling 307 points. And snack maker Utz Brands is going from being a

0: public to a private company. Germany-based Intersnack Group will acquire the chip and pretzel maker in a deal that values Utz at about $2.9 billion. Utz says the partnership will expand its brands. Courtney Donahoe, Bloomberg Radio.
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4: And a good Tuesday morning, everybody. Welcome to the show. Senior producer Ryan Nicholson is in charge of things this morning. 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Tuesday edition of the show. The big story, of course, is the weather. Metro News meteorologist Brian Hughes is going to join us later in the show. In the short term, the heat and humidity continue today. Looks like today, at least for our immediate area, most of the severe weather going to be late afternoon, early evening for us. High winds, heavy rain, lightning, even isolated tornadoes possible. Then tomorrow we should calm down. Again, Brian's going to join us later in the show. In the meantime, you can follow him on social media and by downloading the Metro News television app. Coming up later today, they are going to try to play some baseball tonight at Gomart Ballpark as the Dirty Birds open homestand against the Ghost Peppers of Gastonia. Birds GM and the GM Ben Blum and the Toastman Rod Blackstone will join us to talk about it. Plus, some more things in the news, news breaking yesterday in the John Lucas case here in Kanawha County, and also a lot of news out of city council last night. We'll get to all those stories. Plus your calls and texts. Guarantee Bank Hotline 304-345-5858. 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Welcome to the show. Now, our State Attorney General J.B. McCuskey. Good morning, sir. Welcome to the show.
5: Dude, how you doing, buddy?
4: I'm doing fine. How are you?
5: I'm great. I got home late last night. I had some meetings in Martinsburg, which were great, and we're doing good.
4: How were things in Martinsburg?
5: Things in Martinsburg were awesome. I was with a bunch of guys who work for the large gun manufacturers who were having their sort of annual meetings with the ATF, and we talked a lot about, you know, how and why the places where they're currently doing their thing might not be the best, and maybe some ways to get some of those folks to move some of their operations here to West Virginia, and some of the big wins our office has had in the Second Amendment.
4: I don't think I've had you on the local show, JB, since the Supreme Court decision, West Virginia versus BPJ, upholding West Virginia's Save Women's Sports Act. So talk about it a little bit.
5: Yeah, so I think that was 3 weeks ago now, wasn't it, Dave?
4: Yeah, I believe so.
5: Seems like forever. But, you know, we talked a lot about how, you know, West Virginia passed the Save Women's Sports Act because we believed that, or our legislature believed, that we should have specific spaces based on sex and gender. And the entire idea of this bill, and it's a simple bill, said that if you are a biological male, you need to play sports against other biological males because there are immutable physical characteristics that give biological males an advantage over biological females. And so that case, we've been defending that case. We got sued by the ACLU and a few other large, you know, sort of national well-funded law groups, and they sued to overturn our law. And so that case, as we defended it through the district court, and then we, the state lost at the Fourth Circuit, and the Fourth Circuit enjoined our law saying that we couldn't enforce it. So that case ended up at the U.S. Supreme Court, and my team of lawyers and I defended our case there, and all nine of the justices, all nine, a unanimous decision said that our law did not violate Title IX, which is one of the arguments from the ACLU, and six of the nine justices agreed that our law does not violate the Equal Protection Clause. And so, essentially, on, if there's 18 votes, our law got 15 of the 18 votes, which is really pretty remarkable. And so this is a huge win for women's sports. It's a huge win for the women and girls in this state and across the country, so that other states now can feel confident and boldly make these laws that really protect the women and girls who are getting up every single morning and working their rear ends off to play what are very, very competitive sports, and sports that result in scholarships and NIL deals and you know, potentially even professional contracts. But more than that, protecting the ability for these young ladies to have competitive spaces where they can showcase their talents and they can learn the values that anybody who's ever played very competitive sports, which I have, understands that your work matters. What you do at 5 o'clock in the morning is how you end up winning games. And that when you do lose, if you've lost fairly, there is an enormous amount of benefit in learning how to download what a loss meant, what you did wrong, where you weren't working hard enough, what somebody else was doing better than you. And so we're really, really proud of the effort and the work that our office did in what is a truly landmark decision that, once again, West Virginia was the leader on.
4: And again, I mean, your office and you specifically and then your team were out there. I mean, when the decision came down, because we were all in the media sitting back waiting on it for, you know, because today's going to be the day. No, today's going to be the day. And we just kind of waited. And it immediately put West Virginia in the national spotlight. I think you were on the talk line that day. We had you on as well. But, you know, turn on CNN, Fox News, you're all over the place out there, talking about this. It was a case that really put West Virginia in, as you said, JB, in the national spotlight.
5: Yeah, and I think the fact that it was 9-0, and I predicted that. I predicted it right after the argument, and I sort of got chuckled at by people on Fox News and CNN, and they didn't have any contemplation that it was possible for our team of lawyers to get the three more liberal justices to agree with us, and we did. And I think that's really, really important, right? I think, you know, when you look at the way we argued the case, the skill that was used by our team, but I think more importantly, the deft touch, because this is it's a tricky situation, right? We're dealing with kids here, and there are no villains in this situation. But at some point, you have to stand up and say, you know, this is what the adults need to stand up and say, this is how this needs to go. And I think it was a real testament to the sort of kindness and humility with which the arguments were made, and we were really proud of how we made the argument and enormously proud of the result.
4: Talking again with Attorney General J.B. McCuskey, the Dave Allen Show on 580 Live, brought to you in part by Husson's Pizza. 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J.B., what is Tier 4? I was reading a little bit about this. What is Tier 4, and why are you leading a group of other AGs in the fight against whatever T4 is? Or Tier 4, I'm sorry.
5: I think you're... Vehicle emission standards and the EPA's proposed rule under both the Obama and Biden administrations, which would have mandated all Americans and West Virginians to buy electric vehicles. And that is something that we have been fighting against viscerally. We believe in consumer choice, and we believe pretty significantly that the consumers of this country were not listened to by the sort of greeno lefties that occupied the EPA and the Energy Department under our former president. And what we have done and what we have fought for is to get these Tier 4 standards to be delayed at the very least and hopefully eliminated in their totality. Because what we've seen since they were created is that, you know, electric vehicles are great, but consumers aren't champing at the bit to buy them. I mean, a lot of our large manufacturers have stopped making them in totality. And so what we need to make sure is that people's cars that they already own, that they want to keep up, older cars, and that in going into the future, that the vehicles that so many West Virginians rely on are still available to purchase and available to be fixed. And this is another one of those situations where it's a big national issue, but West Virginia is sort of the leader in protecting not just the consumers here, but everybody.
4: Let's talk about the lawsuits against Apple. You've been on the show talking about those in the past. Anything new to report there?
5: Yeah. So we won. Apple filed a motion to remove the case to federal court. So we filed the case here in state court. These are state court claims, and we wanted to have West Virginia state court judges hearing it. We would have been happy to be in federal court if we'd lost, but Apple brought in all their, again, big D.C. and New York and L.A. lawyers and the whole group of them, and they came in, and our group of lawyers won the day, and we actually got a ruling from the bench, and the case has been remanded back to state court, and it's the first of many victories to get Apple to start playing ball to help us remedy this incredible worldwide problem of child abduction and exploitation. And so what Apple's doing is that they are hosting hundreds of millions of images of child sexual abuse and rape in their cloud, allowing those images to be distributed through their cloud and not helping law enforcement find the animals who are taking these children and abusing them and filming them in their absolute worst moments for their own personal, for their company's profit. And it's all under the guise of what they call being the most secure cloud. But we believe that's a dog whistle to those who would harm children, that that's the place where if you're going to have these pictures, you want to store them at Apple. And so we are we're very confident that this is going to be another large-scale national bellwether case where we hold one of our country's largest corporations accountable for harming our children.
4: Before we let you go, I was doing a little reading about some of your recent activities here. There's a $29.6 million settlement against Glenmark. What or who is Glenmark?
5: It's a we are a piece of a $30 million settlement, and this is, you know, one of these little bits of great work that our consumer division does, and that was a generic drug manufacturer that was violating our consumer laws here in West Virginia. And so if I remember correctly, we will have just over $1 million coming in to West Virginia based on them violating our state laws and the really wonderful lawyers we have in our consumer division doing their jobs really well. And so, you know, that's a good sort of segue. If you are a consumer here in West Virginia and you have been harmed by a business, give us a call. You know, we just finished helping a really nice couple. They redid their kitchen, and none of the appliances worked. They bought brand new appliances that, you know, they did this whole kitchen remodel, and the appliances didn't work. And the company that they bought these appliances from refused to come out and service them. They refused to replace them. In about, you know, 2-3 weeks of work from some good lawyers in my office, they have a whole brand new kitchen, and the warranties were all honored. So, you know, if you're find yourself in a situation like that, even if it seems like it might be too small, please give us a call and let us give you some help.
4: West Virginia Attorney General J.B. McCuskey, always a pleasure to have you on the show, sir. Be well, and we'll talk soon.
5: Dave, talk to you soon, buddy. Thank you.
4: 921, Logan Regional Medical Center celebrating their 100th anniversary with a free concert party and get-together Saturday, August the 8th at Logan Football Stadium. Gates open at 3 in the afternoon there on Middleburg Island. Free, I can't emphasize enough, free music. Ricky Skaggs, Kentucky Thunder will be there. America's Got Talent winner Landau Eugene Murphy Jr., the Davison Brothers Band, Del Nora, Motown Legends, the Voices of Classic Soul featuring members of the Temptations, the Four Tops, the Drifters, Mountain Stage Band, and more. And it's totally free. There'll be food, fireworks, and a whole, just a great day for the entire family, and I'll be serving as the MC. So looking forward to seeing you there. If you need more information, visit Logan Regional Medical Center's Facebook page. Dex says the defense of Real Girls ruling was as it should be. For decades, doctors have said that the brain is not fully developed until the age of 25, so if we, quotation marks here, trust the science like we've been lectured to do so for years now, then no, all caps, no child under 18 is mentally, emotionally, or psychiatrically sound enough to make such a major life decision to choose their gender. Parents need to be held accountable for doing this to them. We're keeping a close eye on the weather. Yeah, we got some severe weather rolling into the area, especially late this afternoon. Some of you saw it a little bit earlier this morning. But for most of us, it's going to be mid to late afternoon. Metro News meteorologist Brian Hughes is going to join us to talk about it a little bit later on. And we're talking Dirty Birds baseball. Fingers crossed we can play tonight when we come back on The Voice of Charleston, WCHS.
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0: Welcome into the show. Welcome back. It is 9:24. The Dave Allen Show on 580 Live, brought to you in part by Morgan & Morgan, America's largest injury law firm, keeping a close eye, as I said, on the weather. Metro News meteorologist Brian Hughes is going to join us a little bit later on in the show. Guarantee Bank Hotline, 304-345-5858. Tony the Taylor text, 304-935-5008. Let's talk a little baseball now. Our good friends from the Dirty Birds are here. We got the Toast Man, Rob Blackstone. How you doing, sir?
1: Doing all right. It's a beautiful day for baseball.
0: Right now it is a big blow with the Dirty Birds GMs here with us. Well, good afternoon, sir. Welcome to the show. Good morning. Good afternoon. Good night. Happy New Year. You know, whatever.
2: All the things.
0: All right. So we can't do, Rod and I were talking about it off the air. We can't do anything about the weather. We'll deal with Brian Hughes on that a little bit later on. But we can hope for the best as we kick off a special week with the CAMC, Vandalia Health, all being saluted this week. Lots of things going on all around. It's going to be a great week at the ballpark, Rod.
1: It's a great time to be there. We've got Vandalia Health Week. It's something we expanded a few years ago from just having a CAMC night when you're a 24/7 operation. Actually, I think Ben was the one who first came up with a plan to say, let's make it into a week and let's just, instead of everybody coming at once, let's try to have people come at any time that they want to. So this year, what we're trying to do is say, we're going to try to say, for instance, tonight, Memorial Hospital. We were over there Friday with the mascot taking pictures. Hey, this is your night. If you all want to come together, come on Tuesday night. And General, come on Thursday. And the Cancer Center, come on Friday for Strikeout Cancer Night. And Women and Children's, come on Sunday when kids get in free. And then we're doing a Women in Health celebration as part of Women Making a Difference Night tomorrow night. Did you know that 75% of the employees in the Vandalia Health System are women?
0: I did not know that.
1: And a pretty high percentage of the leadership team are women, too. So it's pretty amazing. So we're celebrating Women in Healthcare as part of Women Making a Difference Night, which is also a pretty major celebration that includes Christy Martin coming and also Marshall's head basketball coach, Jill Foulkes, yeah, who's going to be there to do a panel discussion before the game and to answer some questions.
0: And this is all tomorrow night, right?
1: Yeah, Women Making a Difference Night is tomorrow night. So, right. And it's sponsored by the YWCA because they're also going to have Christy Martin talk more, go in-depth at the YWCA on Thursday night for a more intimate kind of program, one that can talk about domestic violence and what Christy Martin's been through and her experience that she now shares.
0: And she's great because I've interviewed her several times in the past, and if you don't know her story, native of Mullins, West Virginia, and Wyoming County, and rose to international fame, had Don King in her corner and others, as a cover of Sports Illustrated. And then what people didn't know, guys, was the struggle she was having behind the scenes in an abusive situation. Now she has basically, post-boxing, has devoted her life to trying to explain all the different factors that go into domestic violence, because as she explained to me and so many of our listeners know, it's not just physical. There's a whole lot more to it than just that, and I think she does a great job of talking about that, and she's a fantastic ambassador.
1: And I think she might be coming on with you. Is that right? Is that possible?
0: I think so, yeah. Okay. On midday. I think she's going to be on tomorrow. I think is what we're working on there. Mm-hmm. So, Ben, how are things going so far? We'll continue with this week, but I just want to ask you overall, how's the season going so far?
2: Well, the first half is gone. So we ignore that. We start back at 0-0.
0: It's a great thing about the way this league works. It's a totally different season.
2: You know, you get two tries. Mm-hmm. So the second half is going better. PJ's made some great changes. He brought back Isaias Tejeda, and we've had some injuries, but we've made some changes to the pitching arsenal. And it's been nice. We took four games against Southern Maryland, so that's and
1: they're going
2: good
1: to the playoffs.
2: They were number one in the first half. So I'm excited to see what the next couple weeks bring as we make our run, but it's definitely good to see the guys hitting lots of home runs, and it's just tons of fun to watch the way that PJ puts together a team, because he focuses heavy on people that can hit the ball very well, and when they do, it's really exciting.
0: All right, Rod, what else we got going on this week?
1: Well, we have $2 Tuesday is tonight also, and it's Dollar Beer Night on Thursday. Friday is Bark in the Park. Is that what we're still calling it?
2: We are.
1: Okay. And Saturday is Christmas in July. Saturday, Vandalia Health is sponsoring the fireworks show after the game as a way to sort of celebrate the entire system and kind of their rebranding as they move more and more toward being associated with Vandalia Health. It is It is the number one healthcare. They're the number one healthcare provider here in the southern part of the state, and now with almost a statewide reach. So they'll be sponsoring the fireworks. Sunday is kids get in free anyway, so we're also emphasizing it's also Dusty's birthday and Andrew Shea's birthday on Sunday, and I think there's a special promotion for kids that are eight and under that mm-hmm. families get in free.
2: Yep. So it's the eighth year that Andy's done this with his son Andrew Shea, and if you have an 8 year old or under, there's a special link on our Facebook to go get free tickets for the whole family to come and join the celebration. So not only do we have that on Sunday, but we have Santa Claus coming on 7/25, which is Christmas in July.
0: Mm-hmm.
2: He's going to come visit, throw a first pitch, and walk around the concourse and give away some goodies to the kiddos.
1: One of the other things about tomorrow night is that we are honoring about 25 to 30 women. We've asked for nominations. It's called Women Making a Difference Night because it celebrates all the different ways that women make a difference in the lives of our community, in the lives of our people. And so we've asked people to nominate women who make a difference, often unheralded women who make a difference. So we're going to be lining the All-Star team up on the line before the game tomorrow night, having been able to receive all these nominations from people and being able to celebrate all the different ways that women make a difference in our communities and beyond, really. So it's a great celebration. It is the third of the sort of special outreach programs that we do, identifying and reaching out to largely underrepresented segments of the population, underrepresented at the ballpark, that is, mm-hmm. The Pride Night, the Baseball for Us, African-American Heritage Night, and then Women Making a Difference Night, as we do some outreach and say, you are welcome here.
0: Talk about some of the, I don't know, are you at liberty to discuss who the women are or their backgrounds or anything at this point? I don't want to give away too much, but can you tell me where the, because you said you took nominations, so can you tell us anything more?
1: I should have brought
0: well,
1: the list
0: okay.
1: with
0: no,
1: me.
0: That's okay.
1: No, I'll give one example. It's a professor at West Virginia State University okay. who's worked with one of our season ticket holders. And in his fledgling broadcast career, for instance. There's also somebody who has taken in, who's worked with children all her life and has taken in a whole lot of foster children to be able to say, hey, we're going to at least give you a good place and a good house to live in. So those are two that immediately come to okay. mind that I know right. of. But it's a whole lot of, it's across the board. People who are professionals, people who you've heard of, but some you haven't. That are just going to be honored as people who make a difference in the lives of
0: the people that you haven't heard from, and many times their stories are even more remarkable because you know they're not doing it for their name in the paper or on the radio or whatever.
1: That's exactly right, and so that's why it's to be mostly unheralded women but there are some names you'll recognize on mm-hmm. there, and I think we're going to honor a few extra too
0: yeah.
1: that have been involved in Women Making a Difference Night for the last 4 years too.
0: Talk about the importance of activities, Rod. As it pertains to the Dirty Birds, why is it so important that you guys do? Because it's all about the baseball. We know that, but the Dirty Birds do a lot more than just the baseball game.
1: Well, and especially whenever you don't have a winning team, you want it to be about more than just the baseball.
0: But sometimes. We're going to turn that around, though, right, Ben? We're going to turn
1: right.
0: that around.
1: We are going to turn right. that around. But this is something I learned a long time ago. I think the first time I was working for the team back in 1996, when I was doing that for a year and a half, and the research says that. And that was an affiliated ball where you have no control over the quality of your baseball
0: yeah.
1: players. And the goal is to be able to attract people to come and have them leave having a good time regardless of the score. So it's about the baseball experience more than it's just about the game. Yeah, so the purists will say, yeah, it's all about the baseball, and that's why the purists probably don't like me very much. But it's also about the experience, and what do you experience too? Fair?
2: Well said.
1: Oh, okay.
0: Baseball is just one of those rare sports, though, that you're right, guys. It is about the experience when you go to a ballpark. If you talk to anybody, whether they go to Go-Mart Ballpark or they go to Yankee Stadium, it doesn't matter. If you ask them, how was the game, I've noticed that a lot of times they won't say, we lost 6-2. They'll throw that in there somewhere, but they'll say, man, these hot dogs were great. Man, the parking situation, man, the team store there on the site was great. That's kind of like what they talk about there.
1: What's the lasting impression we're going to make?
0: Right.
1: And is it if it's the score of the game? Yeah, sometimes that happens when we have a walk-off grand slam or something like that. Mm-hmm. But it's much more than that, and that's what Ben does for a living, is to make sure that the experience goes well for people.
2: The goal is fun.
0: Yeah.
2: As long as we're here to have fun and we're enjoying ourselves, I think we're doing the right thing.
0: All right. Go over the schedule with us once again there, Rod, if you don't care.
1: Okay. Every night scheduled for 6:35, and tonight, $2 Tuesday. It's also Vandalia Health Week. We're celebrating Memorial Hospital employees in the cardiopulmonary program over there, Women Making a Difference Night. Program really starting between 5:30 and 5:45 with Christy Martin and Coach Folks. And then the Women Making a Difference Night All-Stars right before the game at 6:30. Thursday, Dollar Beer Night. It's also celebrating General Hospital employees in the Neuroscience Center that's going to become our neighbor over there. CMC Foundation, Strike Out Cancer. If you're a cancer survivor, come. We've got some T-shirts that we've made that are special for cancer survivors that were designed by a patient at Women and Children's Hospital, in fact, too. And then Saturday, fireworks with Christmas in July, Vandalia Health System celebration, Women and Children's Hospital, kids getting free on Sunday with the big birthday party for Dusty and Andrew Shea. What am I missing?
2: All the wins that we're going to have.
1: Oh, yeah.
0: All the wins.
1: We're hoping to have at least take four out of six from Gastonia. Gastonia was one of the better teams in the first half. Yeah. They've been struggling, so they're behind us right now. But it'll be a good test to see how we're really doing here in the second half.
0: The Ghost Peppers.
1: The ghost pepper. And I got in the mail yesterday some ghost pepper candy. So if somebody strikes out, it's kind of hot. So I'm not sure if I should just pass it out to kids like I do.
0: Well, probably not. You can save it for me. I love ghost pepper stuff.
1: The ghost pepper candies? Have you ever had
0: one? I've never had one, no.
1: Okay. So usually, because
0: next time
1: usually,
0: you come back, bring me some.
1: When somebody strikes out three times for the other team, we call them by some other name. Like the York team, we call Mr. York Peppermint Patty.
0: Yeah.
1: Or the Krabby Patties or Southern Maryland. Or the Lexington Lemonheads.
0: Yeah.
1: And then we pass out different little snacks. So these are a little hotter.
0: Okay.
1: But they just came in the mail yesterday, so I'm armed and dangerous.
0: You say, where does one get ghost pepper candy?
1: Some big distribution company in the sky.
0: I got it. All right, Rod Blackstone and Ben Blum, appreciate you both being here. Thanks a lot. And we'll keep a close eye on the weather. I got Hughes coming up in our next segment here on the weather. You know, you can shake him up a little bit if you want to say we need to try to get this game in. And because a lot of people are going to be concerned about it, you normally don't make the decision until like 5 o'clock or so, something like that?
2: Well, I have a long-standing, I don't look at the weather until 5 o'clock.
0: Okay.
2: I get asked quite a bit during the day, what are we doing for tonight? What's the weather look like tonight?
0: Yeah.
2: And so I always say the same thing.
0: No decision till 5 o'clock.
2: I'll listen to what the fine man has to say. But
1: he is pretty good at predicting.
2: He is really
1: I will tell
2: good,
1: you that from
2: but,
1: personal experience.
2: You know, I will say that there is quite a bit of times that it looks at 5 o'clock like we're going to be wet at 6:30, and mm-hmm. then at 6 o'clock we're no longer going to be wet, and we're playing baseball at 6:30.
1: Last homestand, prime example.
2: I don't want to rehash it 18 times with the players or the managers.
0: I got
2: so,
0: it.
2: You know, I say 5 o'clock, I'll take a look, and, you know, if it looks like we're going to get a little moist, the answer is we will play baseball. It just depends on what.
0: Yeah, I mean, and under the current setup with the turf and everything, you're

0: try not to do is start a baseball game in the rain.
1: Yeah.
0: You know, but if we have a window to start the game, we're going to. And we will. Right. But, you know, I think it's definitely a step in the right direction for Charleston, having the turf. You know, that investment has paid for itself in dividends, I hope. And, you know, it's made it so that we can rely on baseball in Charleston instead of hoping to look at the weather at 5 o'clock yeah. and see a window.
1: Well, and the good thing is that, again, we're keeping a close eye on this evening. I know you're not till 5 o'clock, but after this, Brian says we got some absolutely fantastic weather. Temperatures one day are going to be in the upper 70s, pretty much all the way through the weekend. So that is good news for the Dirty Birds homestand against the Ghost Peppers of Gastonia.
2: The turf also means that the general manager and the oldest guy on the staff don't have to be on the tarp crew.
1: Yeah. Nothing like a good tarp.
0: I only pulled tarp once, and it was in Savannah.
2: Wow. Yeah.
0: One time. Mm-hmm. Never again.
1: That's why you got Silverman. Make him do that.
0: That's right.
1: All right, guys. Appreciate
2: Thank
1: you being here.
2: Appreciate
1: All right. It is 21 minutes now before 10 o'clock. We'll take a break. Come back after this with meteorologist Brian Hughes on the Voice of Charleston, WCHS.
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1: Away from 10, sounds of the Amos Steel Band there. 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Everybody talking about the weather, and the guy who knows it all, and I mean that in a good way, Metro News meteorologist Brian Hughes joins us now at the Jarrett Construction Studios. Good morning, sir. Welcome to the show.
7: Well, it's good to be here. Just getting some new data in from the Storm Prediction Center, and everything's lining up exactly what I was looking at over the last couple of hours, is that we may move the timetable up just a touch by an hour or two. Probably an hour for sure, maybe 2 hours, but it's going to be a volatile afternoon. And the tornado threat has expanded that across deeper into West Virginia for this afternoon and this evening.
1: Now, you had said when we interviewed you yesterday, you said that if we got showers and thunderstorms overnight, you know, let's think six, seven.

0: hours or so ago, that it may decrease the severity of what we would see. I know some areas did get some rain. I think I saw where Jackson County got some. I think the Roane County area got some, but we didn't get any that I saw or by my wet pavement this morning, the Charleston area, right?
1: We had some of the showers and storms that were actually, we've got some out there right now. Okay. Matter of fact, we've got some that are about back down across parts of Lincoln County, southern Lincoln County, working their way to the northeast. Matter of fact, actually, let me just put the radar into motion here real quick. Moving on to the east, northeast. So, excuse me, going to go into the Madison area and also Danville. We've got a couple of showers there. So, you know, we've got a couple of these showers that we're just going to have sporadically pop up here or there. Mm-hmm. But it's going to be the line of storms that moves in this afternoon. And that's going to be closer. That'll be somewhere between 4 and 5 o'clock, most likely, in Charleston now. Could be as early as 3, but probably about around 4 or 5 is going to be the best time for that. And the tornado threat has increased across the area. I've talked about this on Steve and Jenny this morning. The significant tornado parameter, STP, is produced by various forecast models now. It was a product exclusively at the Storm Prediction Center in Norman, Oklahoma, but they've been able to put it into forecast models now. We're able to see that the anomaly of what we're dealing with today is significantly high, not just for West Virginia in general, but for this time of year specifically. We're looking at normally you would see that it maybe get to 1. Maybe 2, and that would be a typical springtime extreme event. We're seeing it anywhere from 2 to 3.5 to 3.8, and that is significant across parts of our region.
0: Yeah. Again, we're talking with meteorologist Brian Hughes. And so we were talking to the guys from the Dirty Birds earlier. They're very hopeful that they'll be able to get that game in tonight. But if it were to be postponed, don't want to put any negative juju out there, Brian, but if it were to be postponed, it would probably be because of the lightning, right?
1: Yeah, it would be lightning because right now, I mean, I'm just looking up around Columbus right now. Significant, significant lightning show that's happening there right now. The one thing that we are looking at as we go into this afternoon, into this evening, will be a significant amount of lightning. You know, you've just got dew points that are incredibly high. You've got a tropical atmosphere that's sitting on top of us. And then when you add the upper level components that are all coming together, means we're going to have a significant amount of lightning because we're in the middle of July. Anytime you get a thunderstorm popping up, it's going to have a lot of lightning, but you add the cold front into the mix here, everything else, this is going to be a humdinger of a day for lightning and thunder across the region. So a lot of power outages.
0: Yeah, and we haven't even mentioned the flooding because if these storms, as we call it, training, you know, get over one area for any significant amount of time, we could be seeing some flooding issues in many areas.
1: Yeah, we are. Matter of fact, one thing I am concerned about, you know, here we are, we're almost 10 a.m. You know, you've got, let's see, that'd be, I'm looking at the radar here specifically. There's 10, there would be 11, 12, 1. You know, probably in the north central parts of West Virginia. Now, mind you, this is here. We're here on the air locally. Mm-hmm. But north central West Virginia is going to have a better flooding opportunity back into the Panhandle and Pittsburgh, Morgantown area because of the storms that will be passing by first. But then you get the line later on, and you've got that's going to happen. That's going to move through here 3, 4 o'clock. 3, 4, 5 o'clock, somewhere in that time frame. Then you get another line that's going to happen behind that. You know, that's just going to aggravate any sort of flash flooding that we might have already had coming by the area. So the hierarchy of what's the most important here today is that it's going to be damaging wind will be the primary threat. Secondary threat is going to be the tornado threat as we go into the afternoon and early evening hours. Then after that, you've got obviously the lightning, thunder, significant. Hail is actually very low today. Mm-hmm. If we do get hail, let me tell you something, it'll be one of the strongest storms we've had in a long time.
0: It'll be a hail of a hailstorm.
1: It'll be a hail of a hailstorm, that is for sure, no doubt about it.
0: If we get it, but you say we probably won't.
1: Yeah, the hail threat is very low today. But then we've also got to look at what's happening as we go into tonight, and that's when the flooding risk continues to increase going into this evening and tonight. So damaging wind gusts, downburst style wind, which will do significant damage. Matter of fact, a lot of folks will think the tornado hit. It's going to be straight line sort of wind damage. Flattening.
0: So it'll be wind and not necessarily tornado. A lot of people will think that. I know.
1: Correct.
0: And if you got stuff outside, I mean, I left the house this morning. My wife was already out there taking down plants and flags and things of that nature, you know, this morning.
1: Yeah. That's the thing. You've just got to be prepared for what's going to happen later on today. The one thing I've said is that, you know, a number of folks here in the building have been like, when do I need to go home? And I'm like, I'd say start playing hooky about 3-4 o'clock today, just to get out ahead of the storm before it gets in here, and that way you're prepped and ready at home. I'd rather have everybody at home prepped with their kids, the pets, the whole nine yards, and safe than trying to make the almighty dollar the last thing that they do.
0: Now, you know what you just did, though.
1: I know. I know what I just did.
0: There are some people out here right now that go, wait a minute, you said that I should go home. It's like an early dismissal in January. But
1: take this one and run with it. It's the only time you're going to get this summer.
0: I mean, we all remember a couple of years ago, the big storm that rolled through here. What was it, 2020? What did we have the tornado in Charleston during the morning, 2022?
1: That was, this is 26. 524. It was 24, wasn't it?
0: It was a couple years ago because I remember.
1: Yeah, 24. I think it's 2024.
0: Okay, I remember being in the building when that hit, and that was kind of interesting being in downtown Charleston when something like that hits. And the reason I say this is because we talk about severe weather all the time, but it's not every day that all the weather models come together and you say, we got some concerns for today, unlike what we've seen in the past. Is that a fair statement?
1: Yes.
0: Or in the recent past, I should say.
1: Yeah. Matter of fact, actually, I can probably tell you the exact date that we had that, because I remember I was on the air doing all that. But, I think it was 2024.
0: All right. While he does that, I'll remind you that the Dave Allen Show on 580 Live is brought to you in part by Pinnacle Consultants. 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
1: It was 2024.
0: I thought it was 2022. Okay. I'll get with you. You're the one looking it up. All right. One of the things I want to kind of address here with you and other weather professionals, no matter where they may be right now, and that is these graphics that you see constantly on social media. It's like the bane of existence of serious weather forecasters, no matter whether it's you or one of the TV stations or National Weather Service or whatever, because I keep seeing this map floating out there that says derecho. And we all remember the derecho of 2012, where how that all played out. This is not that kind of situation, though.
1: No, because back then when we had the derecho that moved through, we were looking at the temperature was 100 plus degrees. Our heat index values were absurd. We had all the juice that we have today, but you need those extreme temperatures because then that the storm system, which is hundreds of miles in length, and is doing wind damage that is 70 to 100 mile per hour wind gusts that are all numerous spots along the line. You've got to have something like that that is significant. Now, we've had derechos since then. We've had a couple of them pass by, a couple of them small. We've had a couple of other ones that have just been barely meeting the criteria, but nothing obviously like that one where 75% of the state was without power.
0: It's one of those terms that folks throw out there like blizzard. For example, a 8-inch snowfall is not necessarily a blizzard.
1: No.
0: Because blizzard is about the wind. It's not about the snow.
1: Right. And that's the same thing that we look at with this, is that it's not about the actual wind gusts that you might have in this one location. It's about the wind across the entire line. Yeah, so you have thresholds that you have to meet. But I can tell you this, anytime we talk about wind, and wind being the primary threat, and they see a line of storms, they automatically go to the derecho comparison. We can't compare everything to the derecho that we had, because that was, as we talked about in the break, it is a once in a lifetime style event. Could it happen again? Yeah, probably can. It will. But the fact that we're going to take almost the entire state and knock it out of power, stuff like that, it takes an act of Congress. And what's happening right now across Ohio with the storms, with those storms ramping up and moving off to the east, that would preclude us from having a derecho today, because it's taking the atmosphere and it's cutting the juice off right now. If we had clear skies across all of Ohio, man, you could have a hell of a day as far as thunderstorms are concerned today. But we have a lot of clouds, and those clouds out there are going to be the catalyst in all of this today. How thick are they? Mm-hmm. Where do we get the sunshine? Where does the destabilization of the atmosphere occur? And what other things are happening in the upper and mid-level levels of the atmosphere?
0: No,
1: we don't. But
0: no sunshine.
1: We don't, but
0: ain't no sunshine when she's gone.
1: That is correct. But when I look at the satellite imagery, I look in southern Ohio, I look at Cincinnati, Maysville, Kentucky. I look back at there, Jackson, Kentucky. You go up to even to the Point Pleasant area. We've got a little sunshine breaking through. So as we look at that, matter of fact, I'm going to turn some of this stuff off here, some of this data that I've got, and look at what's all happening here. And yeah, you've got some of these little showers developing. This line is from just near Paintsville all the way back up to Madison. And a couple little showers are starting to pop off just off to the north and east of Charleston. Mm-hmm. That little line is going to move through. But we've got the sunshine that's trying to break out in southern Ohio. And that's going to be what helps fuel the fire for the thunderstorms this afternoon.
0: Quickly, give us the basic timeline. And I do want to say, keep listening throughout the day to all of our stations. Download the Metro News Television app. You'll have information on there, on social media as well. Reputable social media that we're talking right about here. You know, all right. So give us the timeline as it stands right now, subject to change.
1: Right. As of now, I'm going to say that in the Kanawha Valley, mm-hmm. we need to be watching it at about 2 to 3 o'clock. Watch the storms that are moving in from the north. And by about 4 o'clock to 6, between 4 and 6, 4, 5, 6 o'clock in the afternoon, evening, that's when the storms are going to be at their strongest, at their peak across the Kanawha Valley. That is as of now. If things do change, I mean, listen, I'm going to be on here at the top of the hour. We're going to talk on. I'll be on with you today at midday. You and Amanda will talk about the showers and storms that are going to be possible across the area and the severe threats that are going to be happening all across the region. Because at that point, as we get in the afternoon, things are going to start firing up, getting us a better idea of when it'll be here.
0: Quick text, someone said, how long would it take today for creeks to rise? Seems they shot up pretty fast the other day, 30 seconds.
1: It is going to be quick. It's not going to take a lot. Matter of fact, rain totals on average across the year are going to be over an inch. Mm-hmm. So listen, yeah, it's one of those things. Once the first storm comes through, if the creek doesn't come up, the second storm, the creek's coming up.
0: All right. We're going to leave it there. Metro News meteorologist Brian Hughes back after this on The Voice of Charleston, WCHS.
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0: Welcome back to the show again. 3 minutes in front of 10 o'clock on this, what's going to be a stormy Tuesday, the Dave Allen Show on 580 Live, brought to you by the all-new Generations Ford of Hurricane. 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Quickly, some news out of the John Lucas case. Attorneys for Alyssa Middleton have filed two motions in her case. Her trial is set to start August the 17th. Now, her attorneys are asking for, one, a delay in the trial, and they're asking for a change of venue and to seal the venue if it is changed. Now, it goes before Judge Hardy, and as of now, he hasn't ruled on it. A pretrial hearing is set for the 28th of this month. Alyssa Middleton charged with voluntary manslaughter, aggravated vehicular homicide, and fleeing the scene of an accident causing death. All those are felonies, of course. She and her partner that night were both fired from their jobs when Lance Wheeler took over the authority on July 1st. Alyssa Middleton is out on bond. Partner was not charged in the case. And I'll say this, no surprise for me that the attorney here, at least one of them, Tim Carrico, asking for a change of venue and to keep where the trial will be held if it is moved a secret. We will have more available. We actually have more available now at WCHSnetwork.com. Busy city council meeting last night in Charleston. You can read all about it at WCHSnetwork.com. $4.35 million in renovations for the Charleston Fire Department. Some other talk about a memorandum of understanding between the city and the Division of Highways and some other folks about some lighting projects within the business district and some residential areas as well. And as I said, there's a whole lot of news that came out of that meeting. You can read all about it at WCHSnetwork.com. And quickly, the lead story other than the weather today, tragedy out of Cabell County where several people were stabbed and are dead in Cabell County. Jeff Jenkins working on that story. We have information about it posted at WVMetroNews.com. Later today, Metro News Midday, 13 News and Tonight Live Anchor Amanda Barron and me, powered by Selengo Law. Of course, the weather is a big story. Brian Hughes will join us to talk about that. You heard about flock cameras. What does the State Libertarian Party think about it? Taylor Richmond will join us on that. Coming up on this show tomorrow, Terry Sayer, author on the new book Snowstorm, about drug activities in the Kanawha Valley in the 70s and 80s. Trisha Robley from the Charleston Distance Run is here, and Bell Mayor Melody Vickers. TJ, what you got?
1: Coming up, Brian Hughes, latest on the weather. Jared Halprin, live from the White House, latest on Iran. Also talk with Brad McElhenney. 8:30 has come and gone. The Justice Family Group had to have something into the judge by 8:30 on the Greenbrier. We'll find out what coming up.
0: All right. I'll see you later today on Metro News Midday. Don't forget to follow Brian Hughes for the latest on the weather. We'll see you later. Till then, have fun and love somebody.

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1: From ABC News, I'm Sherry Preston. Sirens going off in Bahrain, according to the Interior Ministry. In Kuwait, the Army says air defenses have been confronting hostile missile and drone attacks from Iran. ABC's Martha Raddatz has more from Amman, Jordan.
2: Air raid sirens echoing here in Jordan. Six missiles and five drones intercepted overnight. This after three U.S. service members were killed or presumed dead in that Iranian attack on a U.S. base in Jordan late last week. Video circulating online shows that massive explosion, a fireball erupting, debris raining down.
1: The Pentagon identifying the soldier killed in Iraq over the weekend during the disposal of that downed Iranian one-way attack drone as Army Sergeant Michael Swinton. He's age 30 from Fayetteville, North Carolina. Continued conflict keeping oil and gas prices high. ABC's Rebecca Jarvis says the nationwide average has now hit $4 a gallon.
3: While we're seeing prices rise across the country, certain states are feeling it the hardest. Utah, Colorado, Missouri, parts of Texas, they are seeing the biggest jumps today. And it all comes back to the price of oil, which is $83 a barrel and rising, with that major oil artery, the Strait of Hormuz, effectively closed off.
1: 1,000 flights into and out of the Northeast have already been canceled ahead of expected strong storms and flash flooding. While along the Gulf Coast, Tropical Storm Bertha is churning.
4: It has formed max sustained winds 50 miles per hour, should hug the coast. It's moving really slowly, so we may see more like a Thursday morning landfall. But either way, the impacts are what you need to know about. Tropical storm warnings from Mobile through coastal Mississippi into southeastern Louisiana. 2 to 4 feet of storm surge is the top end.
1: ABC Chief Meteorologist Ginger Z. President Trump imposing a 50% tariff on certain Canadian goods. The White House claiming discriminatory action against U.S. products. 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
6: 10:03 in the capital city. Jeff Jenkins, 580 WCHS Radio News. You're in Metro News. AccuWeather forecast. A couple of severe thunderstorms later today, and some heavier rain is possible. We appear to be, most of West Virginia, right in the bullseye for severe weather today. Metro News meteorologist Brian Hughes says it'll be early this afternoon for western and northern parts of the state, and then spreading east.
7: Nobody is out of the woods on this one. Everybody will get rain showers and thunderstorms later on today and into tonight. Some of those, again, strong to severe.
6: National Weather Service has nearly the entire state, including Kanawha County, under a flood watch beginning early this afternoon through late tonight. A man and two women are dead after a stabbing early this morning near LeSage in Cabell County. Authorities say a second man was injured and is hospitalized. Cabell County Sheriff's deputies are investigating. A former Kanawha County deputy due in court later today for a pretrial hearing. Cass Close allegedly sexually assaulted a female inmate while she was waiting for a court hearing at the Kanawha County Judicial Building. Close is scheduled to go on trial later this year. A pretrial hearing set for this afternoon in Charleston. Putnam County Circuit Judge Philip Stowers is presiding as special judge over the case. Charleston City Council has approved a resolution and agreement with the Charleston Urban Renewal Authority to deal with blight on the east end of Charleston. Councilman Larry Moore explained during last night's City Council meeting.
8: It'd be a good thing for the city, especially east end, to revitalize that area, opposite side of Washington Street, closer to the Roosevelt Center. And I think this will be a great thing in the city and will help, you know, establish more business and get more people to move on the East End.
6: More on what happened in last night's meeting in a story posted at WCHSnetwork.com. Planning continues for a new Hurricane Middle School. Putnam County Board of Education got an update from its engineers at last night's board meeting. All permits for construction expected to be on hand by November 1st. It's 10:05. 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
6: Metro News AccuWeather with a forecast. Couple of showers, severe thunderstorms later today. Could be some hail, damaging wind gusts, and an isolated tornado with a high today of 84 degrees. Cloudy tonight. Couple of showers, heavy thunderstorm late. We are under a flood watch beginning this afternoon into late tonight. 10:06 here at 580 WCHS, the voice of Charleston.
11: 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We'll get the latest on a big storm system headed our way. We'll tell you about a partnership in Doddridge County expanding internet availability to students within the school system. And Mike McKenna will drop by. He's a little late to the party on term limits and age limits in Congress. We'll talk about it all. It's Metro News Talk Line. We're underway.
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11: 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Jake Link, our video producer, and producer Ethan is handling the audio. We appreciate you being part of our day, or letting us be part of your day. If you're listening in on one of our great radio affiliates in and around the state of West Virginia, or if you're watching on the Metro News TV app, by the way, you can download that to your favorite mobile device, smart TV, and get all the Metro News programming we have to offer. Coming up this morning, Jared Halpern will stop by. We will get an update with Brad McElhenney on the latest Greenbrier legal filings. And later, Mike McKenna, conservative columnist, Washington Times columnist, will join us as he weighs in on term limits and age limits. We'll get into that coming up second hour of the program. 304-TALK-304 is the text line. 800-765-8255 is the phone number if you would like to participate throughout today's episode. Say good morning, TJ Meadows down in Charleston. Good morning, sir.
14: If the powers that be ever let term limits, age limits on the ballot for constitutional amendment, it will pass with ease. Mark it down. I said it 10:08, 38 seconds on Tuesday, whatever today is, the 21st of July.
11: We will get into it. It's probably never going to happen because why would you make a law that says you have to leave office? But I agree with you. Everybody seems to like them. For everybody else's lawmakers, by the way. Everybody else's lawmakers are too old and need to go. Ours are yours, mine, the individual. Mine's usually okay. Anyway, second hour, that is coming up. All right, we have a very excited meteorologist, Metro News meteorologist Brian Hughes, joining us this morning as a big low-pressure system is moving toward the region or something like that. I just, you know, ripped off what another meteorologist said earlier this morning. Brian, good morning.
15: Well, good morning to you.
14: Wait. Hold on.
7: Magic. There we go.
14: You're not sitting in the right place, Hughes. Jeez.
7: Well, yeah, you know, there's this whole contract thing where I cannot be on camera yet.
14: Okay.
7: Sit in the corner.
14: All right.
7: I apologize.
14: You're fine.
7: You ready?
14: Yeah.
11: All right.
7: Well, it's going to be dicey today. We do have this morning of the corridor G from near Polk and Jefferson, and then in Sutton area. The big story, right? The showers and storms are developing ahead of the line. What we do have is this afternoon storms that are capable of very gusty winds. Have probably initial indications that the supercells that are out ahead of the main line will produce some tornadoes. And then we've also got in that we are active lightning for today. Lightning forecast model is off the chart. I'd be very interested to see the lightning strike count. Right. So this is going to happen. It's right up across Wheeling. You know, and off to the west. Ohio. Moving off to the east. So Morgantown, you've got to off to the north and west. Things off for the first part of this of the day, but the thunderstorms this afternoon, this evening are pretty significant.
14: Brian, let's talk about what this is not. Misinformation out there. Some folks are using the dreaded D word before. Possible, not possible.
7: If there was a derecho today, because that is what definitely produces it. And we need a lot of sunshine across all of Ohio to get it to go in like that. You could have a very low end derecho today if the conditions were right. The conditions are not there. So in July and August, that's when you would have your best opportunity to have a derecho. But this is not that setup at all. So for the people who are saying derecho, no. We're not looking at that. You've and besides, 2014 was the high end. Mm-hmm. It was the grand poobah of derechos for West Virginia. So and you lived through that. I lived through that. Most of us listening here lived through that. That's not going to happen today.
16: Brian Hughes joining us, Metro News meteorologist. So what regions, what areas should be on the lookout today, especially for possible tornadic activity?
7: I really think that just about everybody, probably northern panhandle, you're probably out of the clear for the most part for the tornadic activity. Now, could we still have it? Yes, we absolutely could. But I think you are going to be in more of a stable atmosphere. Morgantown, I think you have a possibility as we get 3, maybe 4 o'clock this afternoon, because that's when, you know, the supercells could be possible out ahead of the main line, and 3 o'clock across the Ohio River Valley. Yes, that could be possible all the way up to 5, 6 o'clock this evening as you go further south. But the line then starts to move through as we go deeper into the afternoon. We're starting to see that line really developing across the Ohio River Valley, all the way back up to near Morgantown. And then as we get closer to 6 and then 7 o'clock, the state's just inundated with showers and storms, especially the central part, southern part, into the eastern panhandle. So anywhere between now and about 1 o'clock, you're in pretty good shape. Yeah, there's going to be a couple of showers, a thunderstorm or so. I've just got a notification that there's lightning just right outside the studios here. So we have to watch for that for the day during the first part to middle part of the day. But it's going to be any time after 1, 2, 3 o'clock that we have to really watch those thunderstorms firing up. And we've got to watch to the north and to the west of us all across the region.
14: Talk to the audience about their day. How should you prep, things to do, get ready, etc.?
7: More than anything, make sure everything's just tied down. Because that's, and when I say tied down, the trash cans, you don't want to donate to your neighbor the new trash can you have, or you might want your neighbor's trash can
14: or what's in it.
7: Yeah, exactly. So those are things you got to think about. Tying the trash cans down, just making sure everything is tied down, because there's going to be a lot of wind with these storms today. If you don't get wind, you'll be lucky today. But we're going to have a breezy afternoon, and the storms are going to kick those up. Also, make sure, more than anything, make sure that you're prepped and ready with any drains that are near your neighborhood or that might be just outside your house. Let's say if you're at the bottom point of the hill and That's where the it goes into the culvert, the drain, the ditches, things of that nature. Make sure those are cleaned out and ready to go, because you're going to have a lot of water that's going to be flowing today, not just with the rain showers and storms that we had over the that we are having now, but you got to think about what happened over the weekend. We had a lot of rain across the region. So we're waterlogged right now. So anything, that initial storm that comes through, it's going to start to fill the gutters up and such, but it might be the second storm that's going to be the one that definitely brings the water on up, because everything is already waterlogged. You've already got it moving along, but now you're starting to get the water table is all the way up to the surface now, so you've got a problem there.
16: Hey, Brian, random weather question. Can you predict or how do you predict where hail will occur?
7: Typically, what we're looking at, so we look right, like today, the hail threat is very low with the line of storms because the atmosphere is so warm at the mid and upper levels, Typically, we see our freezing line drops a little bit lower on days like this, but not today. Today, the atmosphere is just too warm, but the supercells, and those are the individual storms that are away from the main line, those get very, very high in the atmosphere. Those in the Great Plains, we've seen those go 60, 70, even up to 80,000 feet high. We had a couple of years ago in West Virginia, we had storms that were topping at around 60,000 feet. That is very, very unusual. If we do get a thunderstorm that is ahead of the main line, you can get some hail out of it. That'd be the best opportunity. But the main line is going to have more heavy rainfall, significant amounts of lightning, and also the very gusty winds associated with it.
14: You said significant amounts of lightning. Unpack that a little bit. Sounds like abnormal.
7: Yes.
14: So like, how much are you expecting versus what is normal from a system like this?
7: I mean, normally you would just see just general lightning strikes that would be along the leading edge, but you're looking at lightning strikes are going to be deeper into this into the complex because we have just so much juice in the atmosphere. This is very much a Florida style system as far as the tropics are concerned. So you're going to have that sort of lightning, just it's constant. I mean, you can literally just look at the sky, especially if we were to go at night and this was moving through, you just see a constant barrage of lightning strikes associated with it. But some of the forecast models that I've looked at today have been sort of off the charts. We do not normally see this amount of lightning this widespread across the state. So there's going to be a number of power outages just from lightning strikes alone, let alone the wind.
14: So we're talking ground to air. We're not talking just flashes.
7: Yeah, we're not talking just flashes, cloud to cloud.
14: Or air to ground.
7: Yeah, we're going cloud to ground lightning strikes, a significant number of them today.
16: Metro News meteorologist Brian Hughes, like I said, when the weather guy's excited, it's bad for the rest of us.
7: I've been here since 5 a.m. I'm excited.
16: All right, keep us posted throughout the day, Brian. Appreciate it,
7: buddy. Sounds good.
16: Metro News meteorologist Brian Hughes. Coming up, we'll go to D.C., check in with Fox News Radio's Jared Halpern, the latest on Iran and what the president may be considering. We'll get into that right after this. Talk line from the Incova Insurance Studios.
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19: This is a Bloomberg Money Minute. Some positivity for stocks as the rebound in tech gains momentum and the Philadelphia Semiconductor Index jumps significantly today. Treasury Secretary Scott Bessent says the U.S. will examine open source AI models created overseas, including those from China, and take action on evidence of intellectual property theft from U.S. companies. Fight among weight loss drug companies. Novo Nordisk suing rival Eli Lilly, accusing it of misleading ads in the U.S. markets for obesity drugs. It says Lilly's ad campaigns rely on outdated weight loss comparisons with lower doses than what's currently available. And Nike's soccer boss says the World Cup ending wasn't what it dreamed, as Spain and Argentina, both Adidas or Adidas teams, faced off in the final after beating Nike-clad teams. Nike supplied kits for the U.S., Canada, and Norway. The soccer exec says Nike still has an outsized opportunity to lead and own women's football ahead of the Women's World Cup next year. Denise Pellegrini, Bloomberg Radio.
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16: Brad McElhenney will join us. Bottom of the hour, we'll get the latest on the Greenbrier legal filings. Lawyers for the Greenbrier asking the court for time. Time is what he's indicating. Brad McElhenney will join us coming up bottom of the hour. A couple of stories over at WVMetroNews.com. Human remains in Kanawha County have been identified. Three dead, one injured in a Cabell County stabbing. That reported earlier this morning, three people dead, a fourth person injured. Cabell County Sheriff Doug Adams says deputies responded to the call just before 5 a.m. at a residence on Hickory Grove Road in LaSage, near State Route 2. They found two women and a man dead, a second man injured. The injured man taken to the hospital. Investigators are at the scene. An investigation, obviously, underway. That's all the information we have there over at WVMetroNews.com this morning. Couple of text messages, 304-TALK-304. I'm in Morgantown. I heard about 25% of what the meteorologist had to say because he kept cutting in and out. Did he? That sounded fine in my...
14: Sounded good here.
16: It sounded good in my ears. I apologize. Nothing he said came through. He might be at the studio, but he sounds like he's on a cell phone on 580. You better have Ethan try to call him back.
14: Well, now let's think about it. He was talking and saying, as he was speaking, he was monitoring lightning strikes in the Charleston area. Maybe that had something to do with what's going on in the tower.
16: That's interesting. All right, we'll check on it. We'll check on it. I would tell Ethan to get on it, but I have no confidence that he would be able to remedy the problem. Sorry, Ethan. But okay, good to know. All right, that's all the text messages. People complaining. Look, here, I can sum up with what Brian had to say. It's going to rain. It's going to storm. It's going to be windy. We've done this before. Take precautions. I was just worried about the hail, to be honest, and selfishly because I don't want my truck damaged by hail today. I really just don't want to go down that road. That's all. That's why I just want to know where it was going to hail. And Brian has assured me it's not.
14: May I ask you, do you have, like, a drawer at the house? You know, the drawer everybody has, it's got a flashlight in it, maybe some candles, that kind of thing. Do you have a drawer?
16: I don't necessarily have a drawer. All of that stuff is in the, where I keep the tools, you know.
14: Sure.
16: It's where the supplies are.
14: Yeah, but you know where it's at.
16: I do. I know where to find it. Now, whether the batteries are any good, TJ, that's a whole other. We do have a light. Jenna bought this years ago. It's a crank. To charge the battery, you crank it.
14: Uh-huh.
16: So it's got a flashlight. It's got a radio. It doesn't take like a D-cell battery. You got to keep winding the thing up every once in a while. So we've got that in case of storms.
14: Interesting. Okay. Yeah. So, yeah, I've seen those, the crank deal. And then I'll tell you, the little batteries, my wife has bought some of these. They're like the size of your phone, and they even are magnetic that go on the back of the phone. So if you need a charge, you know what I'm talking about? Those things are handy. Very handy to put in your kit if you need it.
16: Okay. Many of you texting in. Yes, meteorologist report was bad audio. It's definitely breaking up. Only heard about a third of what he was saying. Cut out across all affiliates. Wow. Okay.
14: Do we have like major issues here?
16: Are we having issues? Look, I am not the engineer. We can blame Ethan for it. Ethan probably kicked a cord out of the wall when he was at this morning in the studio, which he probably shouldn't have been doing anyway. Let's go with that theory. I can't confirm any of that, TJ, but we can go with that theory. All right. Well, we'll work on it. Rick, you have been notified. We may have missed Halperin this morning. U.S. and Iran, that continues 10 straight days. And Jay Reed, morning watching the news, the president strongly looks like ramping up the strikes on Iran. I just saw Brett Baer a couple of minutes ago. He could have been X. No groups were considered to this point, but at least the thought report your S with the operator Ron.
14: The title minister, part of their Revolutionary Guard, that paraphrased said, "We're ready to welcome them." Talking about groups raises a question in my mind. What do you do who is so eager for a conflict that they would invite ground troops and talk a good game? And I don't think they're just talking a game. I think these folks actually want conflict. How do you deal with those kinds of people? This thing is set to spiral, folks. And at the same time, we read in the Wall Street Journal this morning that Iran has moved nuclear centrifuges into what is called Pickaxe Mountain, I believe, Dave. So here we go again. All of this stalling. They took a bunch of oil out of the strait, something like $9 billion worth of oil, in the time that we were going back and forth on this negotiation. It's all one big delay tactic. How do you deal with someone who doesn't have the same fears that you do, or put a better way, I guess, how do you deal with someone who doesn't value life the way that you do?
16: Well, you know the answer to that question. I know the answer to that question.
14: What?
16: You have to hit them. And you just absolutely, the only thing they respect in that culture is strength. And if you show any sign of weakness, and I believe from reading what others, you know, other commentators, other experts on this, the deal, the MOU that was so highly touted, and the reason so many people didn't like it, they interpret that as weakness. They interpret that as weakness. And all Iran has to do is exist. All the regime has to do is exist, and they can claim that as a win. They only understand one thing. And I don't know if the American people have an appetite for what it would take for absolute victory in Iran at this point.
14: It's a good question. And look, Iran doesn't have the same concerns.
16: Sure.
14: I mean, it's a dictatorship. No one values democracy over there. So it doesn't matter what their people think. It doesn't matter if their people are up for it or not. Whereas here it does. So, you know, we're somewhat handicapped, I guess you could say, from the start. And I agree with you. I don't know that Americans are in this. I don't know that Americans fully realize what is at stake or appreciate who we're dealing with, frankly. in order to be geared up for it. So the White House is going to have a tough time here if it does want to escalate. But same token, what do you do? The only thing these folks respect is a punch in the mouth.
16: I agree with you. Absolutely agree with you. And again, do we have the appetite for that? And I don't know how the neighbors are going to react either. I mean, you know, Jordan's getting hit. Saudi Arabia's now being impacted. The only one they're not going after is Israel. And I think we know the answer why, because Israel will not hesitate to just absolutely unload if Iran were to do something with Israel. So all of that, and Jared Halpern, again, probably taking in a press conference at the White House. That's usually why he's unavailable. We'll let it slide this time.
14: We were trumped.
16: Literally. All right, coming up, Brad McElhinney, the latest on the Greenbrier legal filings. There was an update this morning on that show cause order. We'll talk to Brad next. This is Talkline from the Incove Insurance Studios on Metro News, the voice of West Virginia. It's 10:30. Let's get a news update from the Metro News Radio Network. Find out what's happening all across the great state of West Virginia.
6: West Virginia Metro News, I'm Jeff Jenkins. Capel County Police on the scene this morning where three people were found dead. Capel County Sheriff Doug Adams says the victims were found at a residence in the 200 block of Hickory Grove Road in LaSage near State Route 2. And shortly after 5 this morning, no other information has been released. Things pretty common in West Virginia this hour, but that's expected to change in just a few hours. Metro News meteorologist Brian Hughes says there's a chance for severe weather today in every part of the state.
7: We expect anywhere between 1 and 3 o'clock, those storms will be developing up around Wheeling, as well as maybe closer to Huntington. By 3 to 5 o'clock, they'll be in the Kanawha Valley, stretching back up towards Morgantown, Clarksburg as well. And then as we go deeper into the evening, they'll be in the mountains.
6: And Brian says it's that severe wind that could do the damage.
7: That's going to be the frontline part of what we're going to be dealing with. That's going to be the most damaging. But the flash flooding still is a concern. Flash flood watches are up all across the region into tonight.
6: You can read more at WVMetroNews.com. Right now, the new Francis Scott Key Bridge being built at the Port of Baltimore being fully paid for by the federal government, and the state of Maryland wants to keep it that way. West Virginia U.S. Senator Shelley Moore Capito chairs a key committee on the Senate that authorizes the funding. She got a look at the construction project Monday, took a boat tour with Maryland Governor Wes Moore and others. National Scout Jamboree will begin welcoming visitors today to the sprawling Bechtel Family Reserve in Fayette County. Scouts from across the country will be on hand for the next 10 days. 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
1: Come on, Liam, let's go. Get open. Come on, go for it. Wake up. Wake up, Liam. Oh, come on, use your head. Gotta want it. Dominate.
2: There he goes again. 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
3: That's what Liam wants.
2: That's what we all want.
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6: Boone County School Superintendent Alan Sexton plans to begin the process of closing a few schools because of system financial constraints. Sexton's proposal is to close Whitesville Elementary and Van Junior Senior High. There will have to be public hearings, local school board meetings, and state board approval. The Harrison County Board of Education meets later today. It's expected to hear from State Department of Education officials. The state school board voted earlier this month to seize partial control of the system. From the Metro News Anchor Desk, I'm Jeff Jenkins.

0: All right, couple of things. Number one, talk to producer Ethan, and it is not his fault. He did not kick a cord out of the door or out of the wall. But we are having some satellite issues. So if you're listening in on one of our great radio affiliates, we apologize. We are working on that. Secondly, error on the host, TJ. Error on the host. Okay. This is what my papaw would have called running your machine in high and your mind in low. In this case, it's running your calendar in high and your mind in low. Yeah. I realized the mistake I made when Jared Halpern called in promptly at 10:33 this morning. And I said, oh, that's because I asked for Jared Halpern at 10:33 this morning, not 10:20. We will get to Brad. He'll be back in just a moment. Let's go to Fox News Radio's Jared Halpern in Washington, D.C. Good morning, Jared.
1: Good morning to you.
0: Yeah, we were just assuming, you know, you were probably interviewing the president or breaking some major story, and then I realized, oh yeah, I asked for him at 10:30 this morning and not his usual 10:20.
1: I can only go by, you know, the list in front of me.
0: I would love to say it was because...
1: I don't get to make executive decisions. I'm going to call in the radio programs anymore. They give me a list and I follow it.
0: Well, thank you very much for following the list. I will try to do the same the next time. All right, Jared, what's the latest? A 10th straight night of strikes against Iran. Is the president considering a major escalation?
1: Well, it certainly seems like it, because what we have seen over the last 10 nights, you're right, are these sustained airstrikes, but they have been limited in the scope and the geography. They have primarily targeted the types of facilities that Iran was using along the coast to go after ships in the Strait of Hormuz and to fire over the strait into Jordan and Qatar, the UAE, U.S. partner countries. The question is whether or not you're going to see this widen into what we saw in the spring, where it was much more widespread airstrikes targeting facilities around the country. There is certainly reporting out there that President Trump is considering that, though a decision has not yet been made. And I think part of the reason is because there are a lot of different kind of factions in Iran that are sending mixed messages, that want to negotiate a deal, that don't want to negotiate a deal, that want to appear defiant, that don't want to appear defiant. And I think that because of that, the diplomacy has been especially challenging. So that is certainly a calculation that the president's taking. And listen, I think there's a political calculation as well. Over the weekend, at least three U.S. service members were killed as a result of Iranian strikes across the Middle East. Gas is now back up national average about $4 a gallon. And so, you know, there are political calculations and the human calculation to take into consideration. The Defense Secretary Pete Hegseth, the Chairman of the Joint Chiefs, General Kane, are both in front of a Senate panel today as they make their budget request, asking for a lot more money, especially the supplemental spending bills to help pump up U.S. Inventory and stockpiles amid the Iran war. And they are going to face questions, no doubt, from Democrats and Republicans about what the strategy here is, both short-term and long-term.
2: Jared, it seems more complexity this morning as we read in the Wall Street Journal that Israel believes Iran has moved nuclear centrifuges into Pickaxe Mountain. Anything from the White House? What more can you tell us about this?
1: The White House has not said much about Pickaxe, although that would certainly be an indication that the president has made a decision on widening this. If you start to see these strikes at Pickaxe Mountain, and you know, Pickaxe is much like the other types of nuclear facilities that have been hit by the U.S. They are deep underground. It would likely require a major bombardment to like what you saw last year in Operation Midnight Hammer, right, where those B-29

0: earlier days and weeks of this war.
1: Fox News Radio's Jared Halpern. Jared, does that mean the deal is completely off the table at this point?
0: You know, I asked the president that last week. Certainly the memorandum of understanding is over, right? That ceasefire, that 60-day ceasefire that was supposed to provide the on-ramp for negotiations, that is done. The Iranians have fired at ships. The U.S. has renewed airstrikes. The question is whether or not it can get back on track. And last week I asked the president that question. Is there still a chance for any sort of negotiated settlement? And he suggested, listen, I'm never going to rule that out. The administration still believes there are elements within the Iranian leadership that are more moderate and want to make a deal. But so far, they are not there yet.
1: Fox News Radio's Jared Halpern. Before we let you go, Jared, haven't heard much about tariffs lately, but hitting Canada again?
0: Heard them yesterday. Yeah. 50% tariff on Canada. This would apply to most Canadian imports. It would not apply to energy and to some other sectors, but this would be a major escalation in kind of a trade war that is brewing with Canada. The White House, the president has accused Canada of discriminating against American exports about over American goods that are shipped in, dairy, auto products, those types of things. And so they are calling this a retaliatory response to what Canada has done. Obviously, Canada sees it differently. There is now obviously an open question about what the response from Canada is. It was a response, at least yesterday, from the Prime Minister, Mark Carney, who said that the Canadians want to engage with the United States on resolving these trade issues. But you have heard from other Canadian lawmakers, including the premiers of the provinces that do a lot of trade with the U.S., British Columbia and Ontario, that are demanding a dollar-for-dollar, tariff-for-tariff response from the Canadians.
2: Are you going to get to ride on the new Air Force One, or did you?
0: Haven't ridden on it yet. I've seen it. When they did the unveiling, I have not flown on it. I don't know where it is, Matt.
2: Next.
0: Again, also, not for nothing, at the hearing today with the defense official.
1: Jared Halpern, scheduled, unlike, well, the... Jared, always appreciate it, buddy. Thank you so much for the update.
0: Okay.
1: We'll get to Brad McElhenney, who's patiently waiting because, well, second half hour of this show. He'll join us next, latest on the Greenbrier. This is Talkline from the Incova Insurance Studios.
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3: Text line 304-TALK 304. Many of you, yes, we are having some technical issues, I believe involving satellites today, so we apologize for poor audio quality across the network this morning. But the engineers are on it, so I'm told. Or engineer, at least, is on it. So I'm told. But we do apologize for that. Hang with us. Hang with us is all I can ask. Metro News statewide correspondent Brad McElhenney has been busy this morning. Lawyers for the Greenbrier asking court for more time as they work toward the $500 million finance deal that we've talked about throughout this process of the legal wranglings, as we like to call, as the Greenbrier turns. Brad McElhenney joins us this morning. Brad, we were talking yesterday about Judge Volk's show cause order that he issued on Sunday. The Greenbrier and the Justice Family Businesses has responded. What is the latest?
4: Mm-hmm. Well, yeah, you're right. The judge in this case, U.S. District Judge Frank Volk, on Sunday told lawyers for the Greenbrier, I'm going to give you till 8:30 Tuesday morning for you to make an argument why we shouldn't get the show on the road with this case, to renew the proceedings, set some hearings, and move forward. So sure enough, 8:21 this morning, the lawyers for the Greenbrier submitted their filing, and I hope you are all sitting down. I know it's storming out there, but please sit down. The Greenbrier has asked for more time, going up to potentially August 7th. And they say that a couple things here. The $500 million deal that they're trying to work out is with the New York firm Kennedy Lewis Investment Management. This filing does, I think, you know, have a degree of confidence because there is a statement from representatives of Kennedy Lewis saying that they agree they're working diligently to complete the transaction. And they intend to go forward. So that's the first time we've heard specifically from Kennedy Lewis, and they say, we're on board, we just got to get some things worked out. The Greenbrier, though, says that it's a big financial deal. It's $500 million. It has a lot of moving parts. The transaction would require sign-off by state lottery after a review of the effects on the casino license. Another factor is that as part of the deal with Kennedy Lewis, the current debt holder, White Sulphur Springs Holdings, is being asked to turn over the rights to that debt, to turn over the rights to the first lien debt. And so that's requiring some back and forth, too. And it's not done yet. So the Greenbrier and its lawyers have said to the judge, look, Judge, we are making a good faith effort to try to complete this deal, but it's a bigger deal than most people are used to. And we do need, that's about 3 weeks more time. The ball is going to be in the judge's court. And he had already indicated, Judge Volk, that he was potentially running out of patience. So, you know, I don't have any way of knowing the judge's mindset. It is possible that he says, enough's enough. Or it's possible that he says, well, in the grand scheme, a $500 million deal, 3 weeks is, you know, not much just to allow time to explore. What would you guys do? You be the judge.

0: Wow. Okay, Brad, looking over these exhibits, it seems like the exhibits in this 830 filing this morning, to your point, kind of speak more than the actual filing itself. You've got this letter from KLM, and I assume it's counsel, one Stephanie Ludemuth, I believe I pronounced that correctly, saying the representations in the defendant's response are consistent with KLIM's views of the transaction. So they're not directly warranting anything here or representing anything here, but they're putting their reputation into the case. But Exhibit B, which is a declaration of Stephen R. Ruby, who is the Justice Counsel, this is his reckoning and what he has done, and I would almost say his personal representation of what is happening in this deal beyond just representing the Justice family. So is this a, hey, don't just trust us, the justices, trust KLIM, trust me, Steve Ruby. Is that kind of what these exhibits are saying?
1: Well, you know, I certainly paid attention to the Kennedy Lewis Investment Management statement, which is pretty short, but it's the first time we've heard from them. Mm-hmm. And, you know, until now, it's been like, do you really have a deal? What, you know, you say you have a deal. Do you have a deal? And so this is Kennedy Lewis saying, yeah, we're here and we're working with them and we think it's moving forward. I think that's important. You know, as to Steve Ruby's statement that's included here. By the way, these documents, I have tweeted them out and they're in the story posted at WestVirginiaMetroNews.com if you're interested enough to read yourself. But, you know, I don't think it's super unusual for a lawyer who's been working in the case to provide additional documentation about where it stands. I do think that Steve Ruby, the lawyer, the outside counsel for the justices, is in a unique situation in that he is not only working in this particular court case and communicating to Judge Volk, but, you know, I think he has sort of a offstage role in this where he's reviewing these financial documents. He is the lawyer directly working with Kennedy Lewis Investment Management. And so he's got to kind of narrate that to the judge. The person that it has kind of surprised me that we have not heard from, just because in similar situations we used to, when he was governor, sometimes he didn't like being asked to respond about this stuff, but it was Jim Justice himself. You know, haven't heard a word from Senator Justice. He's had incredible messaging discipline and just isn't before the public in the way that he used to be. And I don't know if that's in this case to his detriment or if it's helping him. But he is in some ways a big figure, but out of sight, out of mind on this entire $500 million deal.
2: I would say, generally speaking, guys, the less you say, probably you benefit from in this case, rather than being out in public saying something that, you know, 3 months later, Brad McElhenney comes back and says, oh, well, you said back on July 21st, whatever it might be. Sorry, Brad. Didn't mean to throw you under the bus there. But TJ, I would say that's probably works to his advantage here to just lay low, let the legal teams try to work this one out rather than be out in front making promises you may not be able to cash in on.
0: I agree. I think it's also a yardstick, Dave, of who he's up against.
2: Yeah.
0: In the past, when Justice speaks, it's because he's the big guy. He's got the power in the transaction. Not so here. I mean, Omni is bigger than he is. Let's just face it. When you look at the net worths by Forbes or any other comparison that's out there, these guys can buy Justice several times over. So I think it's also an indication of who he is up against. That he's not saying as much, Brad, right or wrong?
1: I think so, although, I mean, this is sort of a side topic that I'm about to launch into, but his communication method, now that he's a United States senator, has been much more sporadic than when he was governor, not the regular briefings. How often has he come on this show? You know, he just is really choosing to take much less of a high profile communications role than the soapbox he occupied when he was governor.
2: Metro News statewide correspondent Brad McElhenney. You can read his update. It's the lead story at WVMetroNews.com this morning. Brad, always appreciate it. Thank you so much, buddy.
1: Hey, thanks. Bye.
2: Take a break. Back in a moment. Wrap up the first hour. This is Talkline from the Incova Insurance Studios.
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0: Jackpots are growing in West Virginia. 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So go ahead, play today. Text line 304-TALK-304. Tell Brad not to expect an invitation to the Justice Family Christmas Party. Yeah, that one's probably not coming in the mail. 304-TALK-304. Judge should ask what's in the $500 million agreement if Justice Family misses any payment. Many of you texting. I did talk to producer Ethan during the break. Engineer Rick is aware of the issue. We're having some audio issues. It is a satellite issue, I am told. And the appropriate people are aware. They think it has something to do with the storms that are now moving into the region. But they are aware. They are working on it. Hang with us. I do apologize for the technical difficulties down the line. But just hang with us there. The proper authorities have been notified.
1: Let me make a quick observation on Justice, if I can.
0: Yeah.
1: Don't be disarmed by the folksy Jim Justice. Justice is shrewd when it comes to business. He's an assassin. I mean that as a compliment. And he knows the lessons of Sun Tzu here. If your enemy is superior in strength, evade him. And when you look at that, you avoid his strongest position. You attack where he's weak. You divide his forces. You prolong the contest. That sound familiar? If time weakens him. Very, very shrewd. So, yeah, he may not be saying much, but he knows what's up. They know what's up. And give him full credit on that. We'll see what happens. May not win. But I wouldn't say that he's outgunned, necessarily, put it that way.
0: Coming up, second hour of the program, we're going to talk to Adam Cheeseman. He is the superintendent of schools in Doddridge County. They've announced a new partnership this morning. We'll get into that involving internet service. Also, Jeff Manasso will stop by. And later, friend of the program, Mike McKenna. Loaded second hour. Come on back. This is Talk Line on Metro News for 40 years. The voice of West Virginia.
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3: From ABC News. I'm Sherry Preston. At least 1,000 airline flights, many of them into and out of the Northeast, have already been canceled for today as a strong line of storms is expected to move into the region. Parts of New York and New Jersey are still drying out from flash flooding over last weekend. Along the Gulf Coast, Tropical Storm Bertha is churning with landfall possible tomorrow or early Thursday. Here's ABC Chief Meteorologist Ginger Zee.
4: The system is just south of the Florida Panhandle, slowly rotating west, with landfall expected in southeast Louisiana on Wednesday. Officials are also warning beachgoers to stay out of the water. High surf and dangerous rip currents could make swimming deadly.
3: As air raid sirens sounded again overnight in Bahrain, Kuwait, and Jordan, and as the Strait of Hormuz remains effectively shut down, the Iran conflict's costs are now being debated.
5: The administration is requesting nearly $70 billion to pay for this war, and Secretary Hegseth and the Joint Chiefs Chairman will be on the Hill to defend that request. They will also likely be asked about the injuries and fatalities.
3: ABC Chief Global Affairs anchor Martha Raddatz. Michigan now reporting more than 6,000 cases of that parasitic bacteria linked to lettuce supplied by Taylor Farms.
6: The company has now voluntarily recalled nearly three dozen of its iceberg lettuce products in 27 states, saying overnight that we are no longer sourcing iceberg lettuce grown in central Mexico for the remainder of the growing season. And it adds that it has experts on site investigating all potential sources of contamination.
3: ABC's Elizabeth Schulze. Two American tourists recovering after being stabbed in Greece.
7: This happened right outside the Acropolis Museum. It's an area crowded with early morning tour groups. This is Greece's top tourist attraction, and it was open early this morning because of the heat wave. Police say the suspect had been out in the street brandishing a knife, and he is now in custody. He's described as a 60-year-old man with severe psychological problems.
3: That's James Longman. This is ABC News.
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10: 82 degrees in Charleston. Jeff Jenkins, 580 WCHS Radio Newsroom. It's 11:03 Metro News. Accurate with a forecast, chance for some severe weather later today. More on that coming up in just a couple of minutes. The Kanawha County Sheriff's Office says a positive identification has been made on human remains found along the Elk River near Clendenin in 2014. Sergeant Jeremy Burns says the remains are those of Jeffrey Blake with ties to the Moundsville area. He was 49 years old in 2014. Burns says the remains were found on the mud in the mud of the riverbank along Reamer Road back then. He says they know now who it was, but other questions remain.
11: We don't know why Mr. Blake was in the Clendenin area. We're still working on how he became deceased. We could be looking at natural causes. We could be looking at a homicide. That's what we're trying to figure out, and that's what we're trying to piece together.
10: Burns says they've contacted some family members in Moundsville, but they didn't have much of a relationship with Blake. Cabell County Sheriff's Deputy is trying to piece together what happened at a home in the LaSage area early this morning. That altercation left a man and two women stabbed to death and a second man injured. Pre-trial hearing scheduled for 1:30 this afternoon in Kanawha County Circuit Court in the criminal case of former Sheriff's Deputy Cass Close. Close arrested earlier this year after allegations surfaced that he sexually assaulted a woman who was in custody waiting for a court hearing at the Kanawha County Judicial Building. Today's is a pre-trial hearing. Local municipalities are prepping for that possible heavy rain later today. Nitro Public Works Director Jason Jones says they're in full prep mode.
12: 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We get our saws ready for high winds if trees are down, and get our high water signs ready.
10: The flood watch starts this afternoon. We'll stretch into late tonight. It's 11:05, and this is 580 WCHS.
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10: 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Metro News, accurate with a forecast, chance for some severe thunderstorms this afternoon. High 84, cloudy tonight, couple of showers left over, low 70 tomorrow. A thunderstorm in a couple of spots, high 80. 82 degrees now at 11:06 at 580 WCHS, the voice of Charleston.
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0: 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Gang's all here. David Morgantown, TJ in Charleston, Jake Link, the video producer, and Ethan Collins is our audio producer this morning. We appreciate you listening in on one of our great radio affiliates in and around the state of West Virginia. We do apologize. Some technical glitches today, we think, due to the line of thunderstorms that is now moving into the region. But hang with us. You can also listen in on the and watch on the Metro News TV app. 800-765-TALKS, the phone number 304-TALK, 304 is the text line. Those are the two ways you can be part of the program. Jeff Manasso going to join us coming up in just a little bit. We'll try to figure out what not to eat and where not to eat it, or something like that, as it pertains to Taylor Farms contaminated lettuce and so forth. Also, Mike McKenna, friend of the program, conservative columnist, will join us. He weighs in on term limits and maybe age limits for our members of the U.S. House and Senate. We'll talk to him about that bottom of the hour. Your calls, texts, and tweets are always welcome as well. Once again, good morning, T.J. Meadows, down in the Charleston bunker for today's storms. Morning, sir.
14: Good morning. This caught my eye during the break, Dave, from Bloomberg. OpenAI, that's the company that founded ChatGPT, set to announce today that it has 10 million people using just two of its agent products, Codex for coding and ChatGPT Work. So think of that as a product that you would sell to a business that can then allow their employees to use ChatGPT. Now, that grew in just 30 days from 5 million on those two products to 10 million. They doubled it. If I were giving away product typically, I couldn't give away free product at that rate, let alone get somebody to pay for it. They have over 900 million weekly users. If that doesn't make the case for AI and why we need to beat China, I don't know what does.
0: We'll have to do a deeper dive into this because we've kind of scratched the surface here in the local impacts. I get it, data centers are related to this, but everyone that I read, TJ, commentators, industry experts, economists, AI is going to just, it is going to revolutionize the way we do things.
14: Absolutely.
0: And maybe the only comp is the Industrial Revolution, and I don't even know if that is quite comparable because this is moving so quickly, so fast. And you want the rest of the world dependent on your AI, not China's.
14: Yeah.
0: And it's the economic strength that comes with that.
14: So, yeah, biggest thing since the wheel, no doubt. Biggest thing since the wheel.
0: Wow, you're going back to the wheel.
14: I mean, think I say that jokingly, but I don't know that there's ever been a more profound innovation, definitely in the history of America, let alone the world. So we can get into that, but it just caught my eye. I found it astounding, so I had to share.
0: I'd like to be getting the royalties off that invention, the wheel. Somebody... I kid, but anyway, 304-TALK, 304, that's the text line, 800-765-8255. Speaking of technology, a collaborative partnership that launched in 2019 among the Doddridge County Board of Education, the Doddridge County Economic Development Authority, the County Commission, and CityNet has helped to transform broadband access across Doddridge County. That partnership is expanding, and now, throughout the 26-27 upcoming school year, students in the Doddridge County school system will be able to receive complimentary internet September through June. Joining us on Metro News Talk Line this morning is the superintendent of schools in Doddridge County, Adam Cheeseman. Adam, good morning and thanks for joining us.
15: Dave, thanks for having me. Good morning to you as well.
0: Absolutely appreciate you coming on. This is an exciting announcement because internet service is not just a novelty. We were just talking about the way AI is going to transform things. To excel in today's education world, internet service is a necessity, and you're partnering with several great partners there to make it happen for students throughout the county.
15: Absolutely. Excited is certainly the word for it. You know, in 2016, Doddridge County Schools developed and instituted a mission statement of United to Make a Difference, and for the last decade, our board continues to strive to do that by partnering with the commission, the EDA, CityNet. Cannot say enough about this partnership and how great CityNet has been. Really a full circle moment here. I can remember talking with Hoppy in 2019 of this project. Obviously, COVID came and some things changed a little bit, but what it really showed was for each student in Doddridge County, each student in West Virginia, to have quality access for remote learning. And so today, really last night, we announced the project and the partnership. So all 568 households that have students in Doddridge County will receive free internet through this partnership, through the vision of our board, obviously our current board, but I also have to say the board in 2019. I mean, it's been 7 years now. The vision that back then, a lot of credit to go around. Extremely excited about giving this opportunity to our kids.
14: Adam, good morning. It's TJ. Talk about this as an extension of the classroom. I think about that child who really just wants more, who is so eager and is never satisfied with what they learn, and they're in constant mode where they want to ask questions. Talk about what that does for that type of student in Doddridge County that doesn't have internet access now.
15: Absolutely. You know, TJ, this is a game changer in a lot of ways. It creates equity, which is something we strive to do. But to your point, it really does give us the opportunity and the flexibility, to change what remote learning could look like. So for the student that, wants to dive in deeper and wants to learn more, obviously they have the ability to do that now on their own through research and through that, the access. But even think about, snow days. Think about the flexibility the legislature has given with the calendar now, changing from 180-day instructional calendar, to hours. You know, there are endless now possibilities that we could look at to best serve kids, and for that matter, also to best serve staff in terms of those remote days. And so we can really maximize instruction now. You know, if a student's not feeling well and has to miss, instead of coming back the next day and getting behind, if they're feeling a little better, they could access it now in the nighttime. And there's just countless opportunities instructionally that this gives our students a chance to succeed, and that's what we're about.
16: Talking to Adam Cheeseman, he's Doddridge County Schools Superintendent. Adam, the original project to build out the broadband network in Doddridge County, how large of an undertaking was this for the county commission to get into, the school system sitting at, all the partners that came together for this? This wasn't an easy project, string a couple of cables here and there. You're talking about building out throughout the entire county.
15: Yeah, and that's what's really, I'm really glad you asked that, because that's what's really unique about this. We believe in Doddridge County that the answer to public education, one of the answers to public education, is to develop strong public-private partnerships. We talk a lot about our students leaving West Virginia, our people leaving West Virginia, and how can we get them to stay? Well, guys, I think the answer is through education, and I think the answer is through developing these strong public-private partnerships where students can learn and grow and then, go to work right into the workforce. So CityNet and Doddridge County Schools partnered in an even deeper way on an academic level. We have a public-private partnership, developed a localized curriculum to where our entrepreneurship students in that pathway, they actually have an entire lesson, entire unit on CityNet and getting them prepared. What does it take to work for CityNet? What are the ins and the outs? What are the job opportunities? And then CityNet has committed on the back end. They go through that localized curriculum. Well, they then will seek to employ these students. Way back in 2019, when we launched all this, we started that process. The board, in particular, allocated about $600,000. The county commission believed it was about 1.2. The entire project was like 1.8. Now, what nobody knew was what was coming in 2020. And while that, guys, that was obviously a very difficult time, just in general, a hard thing to live through, a hard thing to go through. There's always some positive, there's always some good that comes out of all. I believe that. And one of those was the fact that CityNet could then secure millions of dollars, $14 million plus in federal money that they could build out the broadband throughout the county. And they've worked tirelessly. They've been committed. This project, this announcement, we had to be a little patient. Obviously, starting 2019 out of 26, it took some time. But it has been a full team effort. The commission has been involved, the EDA actively involved. And this goes to show what happens when local entities and communities come together for the betterment of kids, to see them succeed. And so extremely proud of our community, proud of all of the work, but hats off, to obviously my board with the vision, hats off to CityNet for their continued work. The CEO, Jim Martin, Drew Pomeroy, these guys are invested, they're committed to Doddridge County, and we appreciate that.
14: Outstanding. Kudos to everybody. Great job. Let's think bigger. How do you get your other 54 county superintendents, your counterparts, to start to think about programs like this? Because I'll tell you what you have here, Adam, and I know you realize this, but for those that may not that are listening, you've got a roadmap here. You've already done the tough work. And so it's so much easier for someone to come in and take this roadmap and maybe not only in talking about broadband, but whatever the need is, deploy this roadmap to solve that need in a county school system. How do you get your counterparts to start thinking about doing this?
15: Sure. Well, the first thing I would say is that being a superintendent of schools, I started in 2016, and I saw a lot of turnover, a lot of change in the superintendency. It's not an easy position to be in, and I know my 54 colleagues love kids. They're here to serve kids. All of us have unique counties. All of us have unique dynamics that we've got to deal with. But I would encourage each one of them, as I've done throughout my tenure, to seek out these public-private partnerships. And, it doesn't take obviously revenue helps. We all know that. That's the talk right now of public education, funding public education, the state aid formula, all of those pieces. So we know that money matters. But money doesn't replace vision. And so I do encourage I encourage the other counties, County Board of Education, to seek out the businesses that are in their area. And for years, guys, how we've partnered with local industry has been, hey, pay for that, and we'll. That seems to be the partnership. We want to take this a step further and actually partner in an academic on an academic level. And so we've done this with CityNet. We've got about with industry, Doddridge County, is that what it for to take? And continuing to encourage that, and that they're in it. They're in it for circumstances to deal with. Encourage it's developing. That is between the holistic child to what we have. I mean, says that our kids are certainly would encourage all counties to look to do that. Work here. And so if somebody would like this roadmap, somebody would like this readily accessible, we kids in West Virginia succeed.
16: Adam Cheeseman, Doddridge County Schools Superintendent, announcement this morning, the partnership between schools, the Economic Development Authority, Doddridge County Commission, CityNet, expanding, offering complimentary internet service to students throughout the 26-27 school year. More information on enrollment and additional program details will be coming up a little bit closer to the start of the fall semester. Adam, congratulations on the announcements. Nice work, and thanks for joining us this morning.
15: Thanks, Dave. Thanks, TJ. Appreciate what you do.
16: Absolutely. Coming up, we'll check in. Fox News Radio's Jeff Manasso. Have to eat lettuce yet? Just have a pepperoni roll. It's Talk Line from the Cove Insurance Studios.
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5: This is a Bloomberg Money Minute. Gains for stocks as investors eye earnings and look ahead to more earnings from tech. Data centers, meantime, could suck up 20% of U.S. power used by 2035 from about 6% now. Bloomberg NEF says it's forecasting power shortfalls if this keeps up. Kalshi seeking approval to expand precious metals trading on its platform with a type of derivative that never expires for gold, silver, and platinum as it seeks to expand its perpetual contracts outside crypto. Its request initially includes trading the precious metals contracts 24 hours a day, 5 days a week, with the possibility of expanding those hours. And Garmin debuting a $200 screenless fitness band in a challenge to Whoop. Its tracker called the Circa Smart Band. It monitors sleep, stress, and vitals like heart rate variability and skin temperature, and offers a body battery score. Doesn't require a subscription, unlike Whoop, which makes money from mandatory subscriptions, not the hardware itself. Denise Pellegrini, Bloomberg Radio.
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0: right, I double checked. I have Manasso for 11:20. We'll see if we can get connected. Mike McKenna joining us, bottom of the hour. He weighs in on term limits and age limits for congressmen and women. We'll get into that coming up, bottom of the hour. In the meantime, let's check the text line, 304-TALK, 304. TJ, do you understand that the $7 trillion that has been invested in AI and data centers is not being invested to run language models or make it easier for Amazon to advertise to you? The investment is being made as a bet that AI will be able to take over manufacturing. That is what the investment is being used for. The investment is being made to replace jobs. That is why there is such a run on AI and data centers right now. It's not so Amazon can get that advertisement to you. It's to replace human capital. I don't think you understand that.
1: I think I do. This texter and I have been texting back and forth. Look, innovation of any kind is disruptive. And as I said at the top of the show, I think AI is the biggest innovation since the wheel. So, of course, it will be disruptive. Everything has. You know, we used to have a ton of whalers in this country a couple hundred years ago. They would go out every day and get a whale because we used whale oil for light. Then Rockefeller came up with kerosene. It disrupted the industry. People did something else. They found something else. And AI is a tool. I think the people who will thrive are the people who embrace it rather than the people that want to run away from it. Those who embrace it, learn how to use it, learn how to be a prompt master, learn how to get past its shortcomings in terms of how you prompt the question, what you can have it do. Those are the people who are going to excel. I think I'm all in on AI, but maybe we've crossed wires, this particular texter and I. But no, it'll be disruptive. I do not think it will be disruptive to the point where the government needs to come in with something like a universal basic income. Industries adapt. People adapt. You find different skills. You find different ways to monetize things you can do and can't do, or you use AI to monetize your business and give you more opportunity. So I don't buy into this entire, oh, well, now we're going to start have to hand out paychecks because of AI. I don't buy into that. But I'm all in. I thought I was all in. Did you think I was all in, Dave?
0: I knew you were all in. That was okay. Pretty clear to me. You know, again, there's a lot of different ways to go when it comes to the AI conversation. It's moving so fast. Mm-hmm. We don't know what the next thing is. We know it's big. We know it is going to transform the economy, the way we do business, the way we manufacture. I don't think we've figured out how yet. How is it going to do that? And that's, I think that gives us a lot of angst. You know, is it going to replace jobs? Am I going to be 60 years old and have to find a new line of work? I understand the angst, TJ, because we're still trying to figure out the how. We figured out that this is big and we need to beat China for emphasis on it. But the how, we're still trying to figure that out. And we will. We will, as a society, as a culture, figure that out.
1: Let me qualify this. AI is huge, and it's the biggest thing yet. Even AI will be dwarfed by quantum computing. And this is a precursor. This is getting the machinery ready. This is getting the think tank and the ability to innovate ready so that we don't lose that war with an adversary who thinks differently from we do and values things differently than we do. That's why we need to be ahead. It's all about values and how these tools espouse our values and what we believe as Americans to be wholesome and correct and the society that we want to live in, democracy, a republic versus a communist way of thinking, a socialist way of thinking. With that said, AI, hugely important, no doubt. Quantum computing is really what turns things and really what I think will end up being far larger than what AI is. We'll see if I'm right or see if I'm wrong.
0: Texter says, to my children, my advice is get on board with AI or get left behind. I don't think they're going to have a problem. They're growing up with
1: it.
0: They're growing up with these things that we are trying to figure out as adults. They're going to grow up with them. It's going to be second nature. I think they'll be okay.
1: Yeah, I agree.
0: Texter says, I'm not even a pure capitalist, but for every economy you lose, you create a new one, points out the texter. Yeah. All right, coming up, Mike McKenna will join us. He has a new piece out this week for the Washington Times. Very similar. Maybe he copied TJ's homework from a couple of weeks ago. I'm going to accuse him of that, by the way.
1: No.
0: talking about term limits and age limits for our lawmakers. We'll dive into that conversation coming up. 304-TALK, 304. That's the text line, 800-765-TALKS, the phone number. This is Talk Line on Metro News. For 40 years, the voice of West Virginia. It's 11:30. Let's get a news update from the Metro News Radio Network. Find out what's happening all across the great state of West Virginia.
2: West Virginia Metro News, I'm Chris Lawrence. Attorneys for the Greenbrier have responded to a judge's ultimatum. The legal team for the historic resort telling federal judge Frank Volk that they're nearing completion of a $500 million financing deal with New York-based Kennedy Lewis Investment Management. And they are asking for more time after the main creditor, White Sulphur Springs Holdings, an affiliate of Omni Hotels and Resorts, asked the judge to move their case along. DNA has given investigators the name of a victim discovered dead in 2014 in Kanawha County. Deputies say the remains belong to 49-year-old Jeffrey Allen Blake. He was found dead on a road near Clendenin, but had no known ties to the area. He is known to have frequented Moundsville. A Texas lab revealed the identity through DNA testing. Defense contractor Helsing has big plans for Berkeley County.
3: The Germany-headquartered company plans to break ground next month in Martinsburg on a facility building its HX2 AI-enabled strike drone. And Helsing's U.S. General Manager Jenny McArdle says production should reach 2,000 drones per month at its peak. She notes that Governor Patrick Morrissey's willingness to support the project made a big difference in making West Virginia the home for Helsing.
4: I want to develop capabilities that get into the hands of our warfighters in a way that meets their needs, because that's how we protect national security. And so the fact that Governor Morrissey is willing to reach in to make sure that we can develop these capabilities, get them into the hands of U.S. military operators as quickly as they need.
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5: Come on, Liam, let's go. Get open. Come on, go for it. 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Oh, come on, use your head. 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
6: There he goes again. 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
7: That's what Liam wants.
6: That's what we all want.
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2: Metro News meteorologist Brian Hughes says be prepared for weather-related emergencies throughout the afternoon. There's a major storm system expected to cross through West Virginia starting around noon and providing potentially flooding rains, high and damaging winds, and the possibility of an offshoot tornado in isolated parts of West Virginia. The system is slowly moving down into West Virginia from the Ohio and Great Lakes region. It's charting south and east. From the Metro News Anchor Desk, I'm Chris Lawrence.

0: 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We'll get connected with Mike McKenna momentarily. 304-TALK, 304 is the text line, 800-765-8255, the phone number. Guys, when cars came about, they replaced roughly 150,000 horses in New York City and 1,200 to 1,500 tons of manure they produced daily. Some folks would have us stifle innovation and live in a world full of crap, says the texter.
1: Well put.
0: AI equals Terminator. Any questions? Yeah, eventually the machines become sentient. I mean, we all know how it's going to end. 304-TALK, 304. All right, we'll get to that one coming up. That one warrants some, at least some reaction. 304-TALK, 304, that's the text line, 800-765-TALK, 800-765-8255. That is the phone number. Has the old guard overstayed its welcome? Term limits and age limits deserve serious debate. That was written by Mike McKenna. He's a conservative columnist for the Washington Times. In fact, we had a very similar conversation just a couple of weeks ago here, or maybe a week ago, on this very program. Please welcome Mike McKenna. Mike, good morning. Good to talk to you again.
2: Good to talk to you guys.
0: All right. Is the old guard too old? What's your take?
2: Yeah, I think so. We had half the Senate is over the age of 70, right? I don't know anybody who can think that's a good idea, right? And if you think about it, and I put this in a column, Ben Franklin was the old guy at the Constitutional Convention. He was 70, right? He'd be right in the dead center of the Senate now. So, you know, Thomas Jefferson was 33 when he wrote the Declaration. Adams was 41 that year. You know, Washington was 44. I mean, I just don't see how an active, thriving republic can be led by folks who are thinking about what are they going to do in their, in their nursing homes. It's not a fuss at old people. It's just one of those things.
1: Mike, I think your piece is spot on. Here's my question. Will a senator step forward at some point in their 60s or 70s or whatever, an early enough age to where it illustrates the point, and say, my fellow Americans, my time has come. I have no business telling the next generation what their hopes and dreams should be. We need new thoughts, new voices. I'm stepping aside after two terms or whatever it may be. Will anyone have that political gumption to actually do it and hopefully start a solid conversation about this issue in this country?
2: No. The best you're going to get is somebody's going to wake up one morning and say, I don't want to be a senator anymore because this place drives me batty. But the chances that, people, I mean, look, there are people in politics with whom I agree and people with whom I disagree. But what they all have in common is they want to rule us. Right. They've climbed over a lot of wreckage to get there. They're not just going to give it up voluntarily. People. George Washington was the last guy who probably gave up power voluntarily in this country.
0: Mike McKenna joining us, Washington Times columnist, conservative columnist. Guys, it's going to if you look at this generationally, and this is how I look at this conversation, it's going to take, and here we got, what, a couple of Gen Xers and an old millennial talking about age limits and term limits. It's going to take a generation, whether it's Gen X, millennials, Gen Z, whatever, the alphas, whatever their next ones are called, somebody's going to have to make that sacrifice, right? And say, no, we're going to put this limit in. We're going to put this in, and we're not going to serve 10 terms, in the House of Representatives. We're not going to serve 8 terms in the Senate. But by the time you get to that point where you have that ability, like Mike said, you don't want to give it up. I don't know how this conversation takes a serious nature, Mike, other than just being an academic exercise by the younger generation who wants the older guys out of there.
2: Yeah, I've been thinking about that too, right? You know, how, if you think about it, the vibe has always been in the other direction to expand this stuff, right? Give the votes to 18-year-olds, give the vote to women, right? It's always been to expand the franchise, and this, you know, age limits or term limits would I don't want to say, minimize the franchise, but would

0: fulfill the duties of their office. You know, like say we have a war going on and the senior defense appropriator in the Senate is in a hospital and hasn't been seen by anybody other than his wife for like 2 weeks. Well, wait a minute. That's the situation we have now. I always think we're going to need a crisis. I always underestimate the size of the crisis we need. I think, you know, it's going to have to be a fairly significant thing.
1: So the crisis is there. I don't want to give up the ghost yet on there's someone that still has a higher value on the way Washington would have handled this, to your point. Washington the man, not Washington the person. Is there someone like a Jeff Bezos and a Joe Manchin that get together from both worlds here and say, enough is enough, we're going to lead the charge on a constitutional amendment, or we're going to fight the fight? I mean, is there anybody out there that can make a case that would resonate with the American public?
0: Yeah, I think so. I hadn't thought about Jeff Bezos, but you know, somebody with money, yeah,
1: juice.
0: I can imagine that, and
1: juice and money.
0: and somebody who has in fact stepped aside, for reasons either good and sufficient or kind of questionable, but I think the right answer is it's going to require people to see the problem first, and I think people are starting to see the problem, and then like usually happens in America, once the student is ready, the teacher appears, and I think that's probably going to happen at some point. Whether it's going to be enough to overcome all that systemic inertia, who knows? Who knows? It's going to be tough. It's going to be tough. But part of the reason why I wrote that thing. Was because I think it's really important. The funny thing is, I didn't realize it was as bad as it was. I figured there'd maybe 20 senators or 70. 50. It's crazy. 10% of America is over the age of 70. And half of them seem to be sitting in the United States Senate.
2: Mike McKenna is joining us, Washington Times columnist, conservative columnist. You know what, though, Mike? We could fast forward 20 years when the three of us are in the Senate and the House of Representatives, and whoever's hosting this program, some young whippersnapper, is going to be saying the same thing. Again, I don't know how we break the cycle unless some generation says we are willing to give up this authority, and so far, no generation has been willing to do that.
0: Yeah, I agree. That's part of the problem, right? Everybody says, hey, man, it's my turn, you know? And like you say, somebody's going to have to understand it's not their turn. You know, their turn is going to get passed over. In no way do I want to equate it to wartime, because it's not equatable. But it is sort of the same kind of lottery that we're playing, right? You know, if you were born in the wrong years, guess what? You went off to fight World War II. Right. It wasn't great, but you lost the luck of the draw. I think we're probably going to need something like that.
1: I ponder other countries, and obviously with a new British prime minister, I haven't done the math, Mike, maybe you have, but I'm not putting you on the spot at all. But given the parliamentary system that they have in England, I wonder what the average age of parliament is. I mean, do they have these kinds of issues with 70 and 80 year olds in the House of Commons? I'm just wondering if our system somehow manifested this. And again, I'm a pro-Republican guy, but I'm wondering, does that play a role?
0: Yeah, I don't know, but I will tell you right now, I guarantee you the average age in Parliament is less, because they just have a lot fewer built-in protections for incumbents, right? You know, the problem here is the incumbents have all the advantages, which is why, 94-95% of incumbents who get contested wind up winning. So I guarantee the parliamentary system doesn't have that same kind of incentive structure. All right.
2: Why do you want to serve that? This is the part I can't. Maybe you guys, I don't know if you're the same way. If I get to 75, 80 years old, what? I don't want to go to Congress. I don't want to be working on legislation in the Senate. I'm going to be sitting on a front porch overlooking my vast empire that I've built, whatever that might be at that point, Mike. I mean, I don't understand the motivation at that age wanting to put in, or maybe they're not putting in the time and work and effort that it takes to do that job effectively, but I'd want to be relaxing, taking it easy, enjoying my empire, whatever that is.
0: Yeah, well, okay, see, and

0: I understand that because you're a normal person. You're well adjusted. You know, your self-worth isn't all tangled up in whatever it is you do for a living, right? You're just like, hey man, if I could make money and mind my own business and sit around and drink beer, I'd do that, right? But for a lot of these guys, their self-worth is all tangled up in being senators. And if you think about it, and House members too, if you think about it, these guys, when they're in town, you know, people give them money, you know, call it fundraising. Everybody wants to know what they think. Everybody asks them their opinion. When they're home, everybody, pardon my French, kisses their asses and like, hey, you're doing a great job, Senator. They don't get a lot of negative feedback. There's no feedback in their lives that says, hey man, maybe it's time to do something else. And like I said, even if they got that feedback, their entire psyche is organized to be like, drop dead. I'm going to stay here until I can't stay here anymore. Then there are lots of cases of senators going out feet first.
1: Well, Mike, I think a lot of their net worth is measured in power. It's never been measured in money. So they've built their life building power more than monetary. But here's the last thought I want to throw at you. You know, is power so addictive that in the span of what, a week, Darlene Graham, who was not going to run, now says she's running?
0: Yeah. I don't know Senator Graham's sister. So I don't want this to be interpreted as all a reflection on her because I don't know her. One of the Roman emperors once noted that he could make his horse a senator, and that it would be as much value as a senator is, you know, was to him. Mm. Now, we're not quite there yet, but we're starting to edge into that territory, right? This is a lady who's never had any legislative experience, to the best of my knowledge, right? Her sole experience is she's the sibling of a senator. And yet, you know, within a week, everyone's going to line up behind her and start giving her money, and she's going to be the next senator from South Carolina.
1: It's good to be the kingmaker.
0: It's legit insane.
2: He's Michael McKenna. You can read his piece at the Washington Times. Congress Old Guard has overstayed its welcome. Mike, we always appreciate it. Thanks so much.
0: Thanks, guys.
2: Absolutely. We'll get your text coming up. 304-TALK, 304. That's the text line, 800-765-8255, 800-765-TALK. That's the phone number. This is Talk Line from the Incovan Church Studios.
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2: 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Rest of the show is yours. We'll get to some text, 304-TALK-304. Again, keeping an eye on the storms that are, I think they have reached West Virginia at this point. I don't have any windows. I can't see outside. But Brian Hughes, Metro News meteorologist, keeping track of that. So stick with Metro News throughout the day and your local affiliates for the latest updates on the weather that is approaching and arriving. To the text line, you guys are huffing AI farts. AI is a convenient tool, not a necessity for life. It's like saying cruise control has revolutionized driving, says the texter. Thoughts?
1: A complete lack of reality would be my first. Cruise control to AI, talk about apples and oranges. But
2: well,
1: appreciate it.
2: Bad comparison, but this is the only one I can come up with, TJ. Would be, could you do business today without utilizing the internet at all?
1: No.
2: Well, you could. You wouldn't be successful at it.
1: No, you'd be put out of business because somebody else would be faster and more efficient.
2: 20 years ago, does that go back far? That'd go back far enough. 30 years ago, the internet was exactly what the texter just described. It was a convenience tool. It wasn't necessary for your business. If you were running a lawn care business, you didn't need to be on the internet in 1995. In 2026, you better have some sort of internet presence or you're not going to get jobs. You're not going to get clients, right?
1: Yeah. I mean, businesses are no different from human beings. From the day they are born, they are dying. That is the reality. And how well a business is managed, how it is able to adapt and innovate determines its runway and how long it will survive. Don't believe me? Just look at the number of businesses that have failed and have not been able to adapt to their competitors and are no longer in business. I mean, you ever heard of Blockbuster?
2: I miss Blockbuster.
1: Probably not, but
2: we have. Yeah,
1: we have. Yeah.
2: But, to your point, and that's where I draw the comparison. AI, we use it. It's a convenience tool. It's a bit of a novelty. We can use it for things now that makes our jobs easier. 25 years from now, in 2050, it's going to be a necessity. And we had better beat the Chinese to it.
1: I used AI, was it Monday? Yesterday? Yeah, Monday. To run a Monte Carlo analysis, which is a personal finance analysis on my retirement figures that normally I would either have to pay someone to do who has software or buy software that's like $300 a year. I did it yesterday on ChatGPT Finance and easy peasy. Shows me the work. Adapt or die. If you want to pay $300 a year for the same analysis you can get for no subscription, then hey, go at it. Have at it.
2: 304 Talk 304. Those opposing AI are still shopping with the Sears. Aren't they still shopping with the Sears catalog? Are they?
1: I do miss getting those at Christmas time. It was nice to look at all the gifts when I was a kid.
2: You could rip out pages, plant them around the house for hints. Guys, I think you beat the term limits and age limits thing to death. Ha! Says the texter.
1: Ba-da-ching.
2: Dave and TJ, has the Democratic Party changed their energy plan since the Biden administration? Asks the texter.
1: This is going to get me in trouble. Has the Democratic Party ever had an energy plan that makes sense at a national level? I would say no.
2: Texter says a large majority of Senate and House members can't effectively write technology legislation because they don't understand the technology. Look, I'm not discounting, you know, with age comes wisdom, but, you know, at some point you have to have enough wherewithal to say, I have done what I can do, and it is time for the next generation to, I look at this thing generationally, it's time for the next generation to step up and lead. And that's a tough thing. That takes a lot of self-awareness, I think, to make that decision. And, well, you can see Congress.
1: Will Mayo, who was one of the brothers, along with the dad that founded the Mayo Clinic, one of the best quotes I've ever heard, said, I'm paraphrasing, I have no business determining what is important or what should be for the next generation. I'm wholly unqualified to do that. I'm here to serve now for my generation, and the next generation's problems are best solved by that generation. A lot of wisdom there if Washington would listen.
2: Now, let me throw this with, 30 seconds to go before the break here, before our final break of the day, TJ. Mm-hmm. Been a little, you know, roughing up the older generation. Is enough of our generation, Gen X, millennials, stepping up to fill those roles? Are enough qualified, quality people of our age stepping into these roles that we are talking about, wanting to step into these roles that we are talking about?
1: I would argue if you had these term limits, Washington would be less politicized and more about policy, and you would have more people that care about policy over politics step up to serve. So yes is the short answer I think it could be.
2: I'm glad it was a short answer because we have to take our final break. We're back in a moment.
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2: Texter says, hey guys, do you remember the Sears Winnie the Pooh clothes that had a little turtleneck that had a Winnie the Pooh on the chest? And the head thing for the turtleneck was about as big as the size of a sleeve. You couldn't fit your pumpkin head through it. I remember crying in the dressing room at Sears, says the Texter.
1: Those were the days.
2: Sorry I made you relive your childhood trauma there. This Winnie the Pooh clothes.
1: I wonder why some in our generation need counseling. Prime example. Right there.
2: Looks like a pink nightmare. All right. 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We'll talk to you tomorrow morning at 10:06. 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
20: From ABC News, I'm Michelle Franzen. At the White House, President Trump hosting Lebanon's president for bilateral talks on renewed hostilities in the Middle East. He says the Lebanese government is making progress with Israel against Iran-backed Hezbollah.
21: We have some very concrete plans already in store for that, with others going in and helping. But they're also becoming much more self-sufficient.
20: The president also warned that Iran will pay a heavy price for the killings of three American service members last weekend in drone strikes. And now Iran-backed Houthis in Yemen are threatening a maritime block in another key strait. ABC's Martha Raddatz is in Amman, Jordan.
22: With traffic in the Strait of Hormuz already slowing to a crawl, cutting off the Red Sea could cause oil prices to spike even further. And gas prices now more than $4 a gallon as well. This as overnight, the U.S. launching the 10th straight night of strikes on Iran, while Iran launches strikes far beyond its borders.
20: In Greece today, two Greek-American tourists at the Acropolis in Athens stabbed. Police say both are recovering after the attack. Here's ABC's James Longman.
23: This happened right outside the Acropolis Museum. It's an area crowded with early morning tour groups. This is Greece's top tourist attraction, and it was open early this morning because of the heat wave. Police say the suspect had been out in the street brandishing a knife, and he is now in custody. He's described as a 60-year-old man with severe psychological problems.
20: Residents along the Gulf Coast bracing for Tropical Storm Bertha gaining strength. The storm is expected to make landfall tomorrow. Here's ABC's Ginger Z.
24: It has formed max sustained winds 50 miles per hour, should hug the coast. It's moving really slowly, so we may see more like a Thursday morning landfall, but either way, the impacts are what you need to know about. Tropical storm warnings from Mobile through coastal Mississippi into southeastern Louisiana. 2 to 4 feet of storm surge is the top end.
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26: Good afternoon. It's 12:03 in the capital city. Sunny skies in downtown Charleston, 84 degrees. I'm Jeff Jenkins in the 580 WCHS radio newsroom. A flood watch begins next hour ahead of what could be severe weather later today in Kanawha and surrounding counties. Metro News meteorologist Brian Hughes says the first part of that strong storm system is hitting northern counties of West Virginia now.
27: Nobody is out of the woods on this one. Everybody will get rain showers and thunderstorms later on today and into tonight. Some of those, again, strong to severe.
26: The National Weather Service is nearly the entire state under a flood watch, beginning at 1 this afternoon through late tonight. A set of remains found a dozen years ago in Kanawha County now identified.
0: DNA was used to determine the identity of the remains found in 2014 off Reamer Road near Clendenin. The University of North Texas Center for Human Identification was able to determine that they are those of 49-year-old Jeffrey Allen Blake. Blake was from the Moundsville area, and Kanawha County deputies are unsure what brought him to the Clendenin community at the time of his untimely demise. Deputies say although we do know who it was, they still don't know how he died or how he wound up along a Kanawha County roadside dead. Those facts remain under investigation, and anyone with information is asked to contact the Kanawha County Sheriff's Department. I'm Chris Lawrence, 580 WCHS.
26: A man and two women are dead after a stabbing early this morning near LeSage in Cabell County. Cabell County Sheriff Doug Adams says there was a fourth person who survived. The other three died of stab wounds.
3: Three were pronounced deceased at the scene, two females, one male, and the fourth one was transported to the hospital.
26: Sheriff Adams scheduled to be a guest later today on Metro News Midday. A North Carolina man charged with killing a Winfield man and leaving his body near a burning car on Cabin Creek Road in Kanawha County a few weeks ago is now back in West Virginia. 27-year-old Harold Patterson had fought extradition, now returned to Kanawha County. He's scheduled to appear for a preliminary hearing in Kanawha County Magistrate Court next Monday. It's 12:05. This is 580 WCHS.
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26: Metro News AccuWeather forecast that flood watch starts up beginning this afternoon. Could have a couple of severe thunderstorms later today. Can't rule out a possible isolated tornado. High 84. Tonight, cloudy, couple of showers, heavy thunderstorm possible. Currently 84 degrees.
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5: Hi, everyone. Welcome to the show. It's Tuesday. It's July 21st, 2026. I'm 13 News and Tonight Live anchor Amanda Barron alongside Dave Allen. Jeff Jenkins is standing by with the day's top headlines, and Dave Weekly will join us with commentary coming up in just a little bit. He's got a ghost tale today. Anyways, on the program, I mentioned Stranger Things. So many people over the last decade have really fallen in love with that show, a cultural phenomenon. Pretty soon, fans are going to have the chance to get a look behind the scenes as a part of a new exhibit as a West Virginia native returns home with one-of-a-kind props, set pieces, and all of that. We'll tell you where that's coming and who's behind the project coming up in just a little bit. Also, it's been a busy news morning, especially in Cabell County. A stabbing where three people died. Cabell County Sheriff Doug Adams is going to join us to talk about the latest in that case coming up at 12:30. What's coming up at 2, Dave?
6: Well, you know, all the talk the last week and a half or so, if anything could replace data centers, and it kind of goes along with data centers, it's flock cameras. Mm-hmm. You can imagine how the State Libertarian Party feels about that. So we're going to talk to the party's director, Taylor Richmond, about that coming up during the 2 o'clock hour. Also, the big story of the day in West Virginia, of course, at least one of them is the weather, and we'll be monitoring that, especially as it gets to be crunch time after 2 o'clock and 3 o'clock for many areas of West Virginia, and we'll have that coming up during the 2 o'clock hour.
5: All right. Some human remains have been identified in Kanawha County from 2014, 12 years ago, that they made this discovery. And we learned just today, Jeff, that the Kanawha County Sheriff's Office, by way of the State Medical Examiner's Office, has confirmed that they were a man named Jeffrey Allen Blake. He was 49 years old.
26: Yeah, Jeffrey Allen Blake and his those remains were found by a person that was walking their dog along the Elk River in the Reamer Road area near Clendenin back, as you mentioned, a dozen years ago, back in 2014. Mm-hmm. And so they worked hard on
7: you know, they tried to identify the remains by traditional means, but it took more than that. And actually, the University of North Texas, they have a division there that does this type of DNA work, and they were able to match it with this man, Jeffrey Blake. He would have been 49 years old back in 2014. Mm-hmm. Has some ties to the Moundsville area, but the Sheriff's Department in Kanawha County was able to contact some relatives, but they didn't really have much of a relationship with him. So not a lot is known right now.
5: Like,
7: but
5: why he was in the upper.
7: Yeah, exactly. Okay. Exactly. So yeah. I talked to Sergeant Jeremy Burns earlier today. Got a couple of cuts there, Dave. You can play number one there.
8: We found the human remains back in 2014 by a riverbank. It was found by somebody who was walking their dog at the time. They contacted us. We went to the scene, were able to excavate the remains from the muddy riverbank, and we've been waiting for a while to find more information about who this was.
7: All right. And again, his name is Jeffrey Blake, but a lot of unanswered questions here, according to Sergeant Burns.
8: We don't know why Mr. Blake was in the Clendenin area. We're still working on how he became deceased. We could be looking at natural causes. We could be looking at a homicide. That's what we're trying to figure out, and that's what we're trying to piece together.
7: All right.
5: And you just have to feel some sort of, you know, relief for that family. Obviously, it's not the outcome anybody wants, but to at least know, to have some sort of answer,
6: some sort of closure
5: after so long. Yeah. My goodness, because the grief, you can only imagine.
7: Yeah.
5: You can't package that grief in
7: right.
5: those moments, because you don't know how to grieve.
7: We have a photo at WVMetroNews.com. So if you are in the Clendenin area, or could be anywhere really, I mean, you look at his photo, may have known him, may recognize him. You can see that at WVMetroNews.com. You mentioned the three people dead, one person injured. We'll get more from Sheriff Adams coming up. That happened at a residence in LeSage early this morning, about 5 o'clock. Two women, one man dead, and another man injured.
5: Yeah.
7: So
5: we'll no threat to the public is what we're told.
7: Yeah, obviously a domestic there. So we've got that story also at the website, WVMetroNews.com. Also, the lead story this hour, as we jump around a little bit, the deadline was this morning for lawyers of the Greenbrier to tell Judge Frank Volk it was a show cause order the judge has issued. Like, okay, tell me why I shouldn't wait longer, should wait longer in connection with getting this financing lined up in the Greenbrier. Did file today, 8/21, 8/30 was the deadline, and they've asked for 3 more weeks because they say that this financing deal with the New York financing company that's going to supposedly take over the $300 million debt that Omni Hotels and Resorts now has on the Greenbrier Resort and give the Justice family $500 million to do several other things with the money is a complicated deal, and they're working through it. Brad McElhaney, of our statewide correspondent, we've got a soundbite with Brad. There's a little difference about this filing because there is a letter in there from the financing company, from the debt-taking on company, and here's what they say.
9: They agree they're working diligently to complete the transaction, and they intend to go forward. So that's the first time we've heard specifically from Kennedy Lewis, and they say, we're on board. We just got to get some things worked out.
7: All right. So Kennedy Lewis is that firm, and what they do, and as you've mentioned, Amanda, on this show, you know, they take over bad debt.
5: Distressed debt. Yes.
7: Basically it's what they do. and so they're working through, that, according to their letter. Now it's up to the judge. The judge could say, it's not good enough. They're asking until August 7th. So we'll see if the judge has 3 more weeks of patience.
5: So at 8:30 this morning, roughly before 8:30 this morning, is they asked for 3 more weeks?
7: Yes, at 8:21 this morning.
5: Okay, I did write down 8:21:30 as you said that, and was
7: 8:21. They had to 8:30 to file that.
5: Okay, I thought you were saying 8:21 and 30 seconds.
7: Maybe I don't know.
5: I mean, that's how people who work on deadlines operate. I speak from experience.
7: I do work on deadlines.
5: I know.
7: Somebody asked me sometimes. Someone will ask us as we're doing news stories, like, "What's your deadline?" I just say. Every hour.
5: Every minute. Every minute is a deadline.
7: It's a deadline.
5: Talk about living on the edge.
6: They'll ask you what time to go on the air, and you say 9:07. And they're like, well, that's kind of specific. It's like, well, it's our world.
5: 1:34. Okay.
7: So Brad, who's been doing a great job on these stories, has it at WVMetroNews.com. Also, another story, a couple of stories we're going to have. We're going to have a story coming up about, and they cover this on Talkline, about this deal that Doddridge County and CityNet have made about providing free internet to all the families of students in Doddridge County, which is a great deal. Mm-hmm. And so, you know, Doddridge County has been blessed with a lot of natural resources and different things that they've really taken advantage of mm-hmm. over the last several years, their school system has. And so we'll have an update on that announcement that was made last night. Going back to some more criminal activity, you may remember this case in Eastern Kanawha County where the body of a Winfield man was found beside a burning car. Mm-hmm. And that was a homicide, according to Kanawha County Sheriff's deputies. And then they tracked down this man identified as Harold Patterson of Laurinburg, North Carolina, charged him in the death mm-hmm. of that Winfield man. So Patterson was arrested several weeks ago now and fought extradition, mm-hmm. Did not waive it. And now the fighting is over. He's back. They brought him back. And so usually, I mean, if you're charged with a crime in another state, maybe I've gone over this before. If you waive it, that means, you know, they'll just bring you back pretty quickly. Mm-hmm. If you fight it, you eventually get brought back yeah. more times than not. But it just takes a while longer. Mm-hmm. And that's what happened in this case. So Patterson now is back in Kanawha County. He has a preliminary hearing scheduled for next Monday.
5: Okay.
7: Next Monday, the 27th, in that case. And then, of course, we're watching the weather here. Flood watch goes into effect next hour. But if you look at the radar now, you see some strong storms heading into, you know, northern West Virginia. Mm-hmm. You take a look at the radar now and really bearing down on, you know, Wetzel County and heading toward Monongahela County and those type of areas. So that is kind of the first wave of this. You kind of see it going to hit Marshall County, looks like, and those type of things. Mm-hmm. So we'll continue to watch that.
5: Parkersburg area looks like it gets them too.
6: Yeah. We had some heavy rain here in the Charleston area during the 10 o'clock hour, but like 5 miles down the road, there was nothing.
7: Yeah, it was pretty narrow. It was a pretty narrow band that came through. So we're watching it. I mean, what the experts tell us is that it's wind that you got to be concerned about with this particular system. So
5: upwards of 70 miles an hour.
7: Yeah, and there's a flood watch in effect too. Mm-hmm. So we'll just see, you know, and just hope for the best here, really, but that it's not as serious as they seem to think it's going to be.
5: It is ominous in the Kanawha Valley, though, right now. It's hot.
7: Yeah, it's hot.
5: Very warm. Hot. And the rest of the week is supposed to cool down. So.
7: Yeah.
6: And what you don't want to see is the sunshine. The sunshine is the worst thing right now. Yeah. You want to keep it cloudy because the sunshine just adds fuel.
5: Yeah, our meteorologist, Bradley, said in the morning meeting that that sunshine is going to trick Bradley Well, sorry, that it's going to trick everybody.
6: Keep it cloudy.
5: In the afternoon, so.
7: Yep.
5: We will see.
7: So those stories and more as we follow. And welcome to the, and I'm sure we'll get into this a little bit later, welcome to the Boy Scouts.
5: Yes, they're here.
7: And, you know, who are arriving a lot tomorrow, mm-hmm. I think. Maybe today some too, down at the Bechtel Reserve. It's time for the National Scout Jamboree again. Mm-hmm. And the big jamboree happens every couple of years, mm-hmm. right? Yeah. And so so they get started for a little 10-day. Hopefully there's no like storm excitement.
5: Yeah, we're hoping that. Well, we know they'll be ready to help.
7: Yeah.
5: If they need to be. Yeah. And
7: but a big state effort, National mm-hmm. Guard.
5: Some traffic alerts out about that today,
7: yeah,
5: too.
7: Route 19. Mm-hmm. Always watch on Route 19 in the Glen Jean area because, I mean, the scouts are really, they have this thing super organized, mm-hmm. obviously. They really do, and they do a great job with that. But it's just an increase in traffic because you got scouts coming in from across the country.
5: Yeah, we're working actually to bring you one of the groups that is putting on a great event for the kids by way of the Navy. We're working to get them on tomorrow. So we'll share that with everybody.
7: Look forward to that.
5: Yeah. All right. Jeff, thanks.
7: Good to see you.
5: Appreciate it. Come back if anything breaks. We're going to take a quick break. Dave Weekly will join us with commentary. Stay with us.
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1: This is a Bloomberg Money Minute. Two world's drug makers are battling it out in court. Novo Nordisk, the maker of Ozempic and Wegovy, is now suing Eli Lilly over the ads it makes for Zepbound and Mounjaro GLP-1 weight loss drugs, saying they're misleading, relying on outdated weight loss comparisons that use lower doses of Novo's obesity shot Wegovy. No comment from Eli Lilly. But the global weight loss drug market on track to reach $120 billion a year by 2030. Shares of Eli Lilly slightly higher, up about 1.5%. Elsewhere on Wall Street, a snapback rally in chip makers and AI-related stocks ahead of big tech earnings starting tomorrow is powering the markets higher despite a 10th day in a row of increased hostilities between the U.S. and Iran overnight. The Dow's up 0.2%, the Nasdaq 1.3% higher, the S&P up 0.8%, and oil at $85 a barrel. And China's moonshot AI shaking up the AI industry, looking at a valuation of $50 billion. Tom Busby, Bloomberg.
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6: 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Proud to be invested in the future of West Virginia. Of course, we're going to keep a close eye on the weather forecast. Watches and warnings coming out as we speak. We'll get into that more during the 2 o'clock hour. But Dave Weekly right now joins us in July with a ghost story weekly.
33: What's going on?
6: Hello.
33: Yeah, we wrote about that in our commentary this morning, so I really like this story. West Virginians, most West Virginians like ghost stories. You like them, don't you? Amanda, what do you think?
34: I mean,
33: you like a good ghost story?
34: I like the lore, not like if it's in the daylight and I'm with people.
33: Fair enough.
34: I mean, I don't know if I'm in good company, but there we go. All right, I'm here.
33: this morning I wrote a little bit about a good ghost story, and one that also had a really interesting true crime element, the story of the Greenbrier Ghost. And today is a significant anniversary in that story, because it was on this date in 1897, the trial of Edward Shue concluded in Greenbrier County. He was convicted of murdering his wife, Elva Zona Hester Shue, who became known as the Greenbrier Ghost. What makes this story unique, it's the only documented time in American legal history where the alleged testimony of a ghost triggered a body to be exhumed and led to a murder conviction. So this was a young couple. They had only been married for 3 months, and suddenly she turned up dead at the bottom of the stairs at home. The local doctor, who was also the coroner in Greenbrier County at the time, determined the cause of death was everlasting faint, which really sounds pretty crazy, right? But yeah. I mean, you have to remember this was 1897, when it could have been a variety of medical conditions that could have caused her demise. But that's what the coroner said. So she was buried, but
34: Dave, let me just interrupt you. So they were basically calling it natural complications, everlasting faint, yes. Right? Is that okay? I just want to make sure. I had to look it up. Yes. I just want to make sure everybody got that. Okay.
33: Yeah, everlasting faint. I mean, that's kind of a weird phrase. So the mother in this case, Mary Jane Hester, never liked Edward from the beginning. They'd only met a few months ago, and they'd only been married 3 months. So after her daughter was buried, she started telling friends that she was getting visits from her dead daughter at her bedside. And this happened 4 nights in a row. And on the third night, that's when the alleged Greenbrier ghost told the mother how she had actually had her neck broken in a rage by her new husband, who was upset after he came home from the blacksmith shop that there was no meat in the supper that night, and that's why he killed her. She told this story to the prosecuting attorney in Greenbrier County, who was so intrigued by it that they reopened the investigation. The body was exhumed. It confirmed what the ghost had told the mom. They had the trial. The trial only lasted 8 days. A guilty verdict was returned. And the other thing that's really interesting about the trial was that the prosecutors really didn't want to bring this Greenbrier ghost story to the front. But the defense did. So they wanted to discredit the story. But her testimony was so good, the jury just ate it up. So it wasn't a unanimous verdict. They only deliberated for like 70 minutes, and he was convicted of first degree murder. It wasn't unanimous. There was no death penalty involved. So he got life in prison. He went to Moundsville and died 3 years later. And as I said, the story of the Greenbrier ghost remains the only known instance in which the testimony of a ghost help secure the conviction.
34: That's
33: pretty unique, right?
34: It's very unique. It's fascinating. I mean, just the fact that they also, like, that she was buried with the thought that it was everlasting faint. And she had some serious injuries.
33: Yeah,
34: domestic injuries. That's terrifying.
33: So Shue died in Moundsville 3 years later after the conviction. The mother, Mary Jane Hester, she lived until 1916, and she never recounted her story. There are multiple books about this, 4 stage plays, an opera. There's an episode of Comedy Central's Drunk History about this. Mm-hmm. But the reason I brought this up was that today is the anniversary of the conviction back in 1897.
34: I want to see your calendar. You have the neatest dates on your calendar.
6: They referred to that on the morning news. I was listening this morning about the research team that Dave Weekly has there at Weekly Manor that helps him put all these things together.
34: Karen helping you do that?
33: Oh, my goodness. There could have been a second commentary about this. This story has so many different twists and turns.
34: Well, that can be next week's.
33: You never know. We're always looking for good stories.
6: I'm just imagining what this would have been like had it gone before somebody like Judge Judy. No, wait a minute.
33: There you go.
6: You expect me to believe. That would be
33: right.
6: Cool.
33: Right.
34: It's fascinating. It really is fascinating. And so she never went back on her word on that story. She never said.
33: No.
34: I mean, a mother has intuition unlike any other. you know?
33: Yep, she never trusted the guy. And it turned out he was telling some of the people when he was in custody that one of his goals was to be married to 7 women over the course of his life. And he had already been married twice before he killed the woman who turned out to be the Greenbrier ghost. He had killed his second wife.
34: Which makes you wonder, you know, what did he say to someone that could have perhaps sparked this in her mom to make her, you know.
33: She never liked him from the jump.
6: It happens. So I've been told. I'm just wondering what kind of death wish this guy has to say he wants to be married 7 times.
34: That's a terrible thing to say.
6: I'm a terrible person. Just throwing it out there.
34: Weekly, what's on the show today?
33: Well, you know, we're talking about manual transmissions. Can you drive one?
34: No.
33: Okay. Well, that's good because they hardly make them anymore. We'll detail that.
34: Probably should know how to drive.
33: In the hotline.
34: We all should know, right? Okay. Thanks, Weekly. We appreciate you. Always
33: See
34: interesting.
33: You later.
34: All right. Have a great day. We're back in just a minute. 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
1: West Virginia Metro News, I'm Chris Lawrence. Three are dead and a fourth hospitalized after an early morning stabbing in a Cabell County home. Sheriff Doug Adams.
2: Well, we got a call about 3 minutes till five this morning of a possible stabbing out on Hickory Grove Road in Lesage. And upon arrival, there was four victims.
1: Two men and two women, three of them dead. One of the male victims is alive and hospitalized. Deputies are still looking at the scene and haven't made a determination of what happened. Adams said they don't believe there's a threat to the public. Severe weather starting to creep into West Virginia this hour from the north and the west. Metro News meteorologist Brian Hughes.
3: This is one of those days where we have so much tropical moisture. It's in the atmosphere, and we just got a lot of juice to work with, and it's going to make for a volatile afternoon.
1: And he says there's a strong chance for flooding rain, damaging straight-line winds, some hail, and the outside shot of a tornado that could hit anywhere in West Virginia at any time this afternoon and evening. The storm system will spend all day moving across the state from west to east. Lawyers for the Greenbrier are asking a federal judge for more time to complete a $500 million financing deal with the New York firm Kennedy Lewis Investment Management. The Greenbrier leaders say the deal will enable them to pay off White Sulphur Springs holdings and take care of long-delayed upgrades to the resort. This week, a federal judge gave the Greenbrier an ultimatum and sought reasons why he should further delay proceedings in the suit that White Sulphur Springs has brought. 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
4: Come on, Liam, let's go. Get open. Come on, go for it. Wake up. Wake up, Liam. Oh, come on, use your head. 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
5: There he goes again. 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
5: Yeah, stop trying to coach from the stands and just cheer.
6: That's what Liam wants.
5: That's what we all want.
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1: A man wanted for murder in Kanawha County is now back in West Virginia to face the charge. Harold Patterson was returned to the state Monday after fighting extradition from the state of North Carolina. He's charged in the July 17th death of 28-year-old Joseph Lovett of Hurricane. Lovett found dead in eastern Kanawha County near a burning vehicle. An Domingo County man is jailed, charged with sending obscene material to a minor. 74-year-old Wallace Robinson of Williamson was arrested after he allegedly sent that material to a juvenile girl in an attempt to seduce her. From the Metro News Anchor Desk, I'm Chris Lawrence.
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1: Welcome back to Metro News Midday. It's been a busy morning, an early morning for investigators in the Lesage area of Cabell County. That's where they are investigating a stabbing where three people died. Joining us now for the latest on the case is Cabell County Sheriff Doug Adams. Thanks for being here, sir. We appreciate it.
2: Good morning. How are you?
1: I'm doing well. Thank you so much for taking some time out. I would imagine, are you guys still on the scene this hour?
2: Yes, ma'am. The investigators will probably be up there most of the day today, I'm sure.
1: Yeah, I would imagine. This is on Hickory Grove Road in Lesage, near Route 2. Kind of paint a picture of that area for us.
2: Yeah, if you go up Route 2 north towards Point Pleasant, and you cross over Oak Hill, and it's on the backside of the Lesage area up there.
1: Okay, and so tell me about how this call originally came in this morning.
2: About probably 3 minutes to five, roughly. We received a 911 call of a potential stabbing victim, and once the deputies got on scene and got the scene secured, there was actually four people that had injuries, three of which were deceased and one that was transported in stable condition. And of the deceased, there was two females and a male, and then there was a male transported for treatment to a local hospital.
1: And one of the things I know that you've been quick to point out to folks this morning is that there is no danger to the public as the result of this. And I'm sure there are some things you still can't tell us. But when you guys got that call, was it originally for one person stabbed?
2: My understanding of the 911 call that the person made was just one person had been stabbed. The 911 call was hard to understand under the circumstances. And the reason we think there's no danger to the public and we don't, it was an isolated incident inside the residence where just about everything took place. So, and as far as the investigation goes, like I said, they'll be out there most day following leads and processing the crime scene. So,
1: can you tell us at all, or is it too early at this point to tell us the relationship these four people had?
2: Well, it was a family.
1: It was a
2: family. That's about all we can say at this time. Yeah,
1: certainly a sad situation. You talked about the 911 call being hard to decipher. Was it chaotic, or was there something else?
2: No, it was just chaotic, and it sounds like that he may have had it on speakerphone, and it was just hard. Of course, that's a rural part of Cabell County, so there's not the best cell phone coverage out there, anyways.
1: Yeah. Is this an area, Sheriff, in which there would have been neighbors, or?
2: There is a few neighbors, and investigators have spoken with those neighbors, and they're following up on leads and stuff that they have provided. So, I think there was three neighbors in the immediate area.
1: Okay. Any other evidence at the cameras, anything, please, to the public that you have right now to make sure that you guys have everything you need as a part of this investigation?
2: No, without getting too far in the investigation, if anybody has any information, please feel free to reach out to us. You can call up 526-8585, backline the 911, or you can call our office and speak to an investigator. Like I said, we'll be out there most of the day today, and we're being assisted by the state police, so they're out there working collectively on this to try to get it resolved as fast and as quick as possible. So.
3: Sheriff Adams, this is Dave Allen. We appreciate you joining us on the show today, and we know it's an ongoing investigation, and you're very limited to what you can say, but are you at liberty to tell us and the listeners, have officers been dispatched to this home before, or was this an isolated incident? If you can't comment, we completely understand.
2: Honestly, I don't know if we've been out there or not. The investigators are looking into that. They're looking into if we've ever been out there, had any dealings with any of the involved parties, so I couldn't comment on it if I wanted to.
1: Okay. So, just a really sad situation. Can you tell us about the condition of the man who was taken to the hospital?
2: Well, other than he was in stable condition because he left prior to my arrival, and from what I understand, he's been treated. He has not been released at this time, so we've got investigators down there as well. So, okay. It's just, out of 36 years, this is one of the most horrific incidents I've ever seen or been a part of. So they're going to work diligently through the day and through the night if we have to get this resolved.

0: as soon as possible.
1: Wow, that's significant to hear you say that. Is there anything that you can tell us about the crime scene without compromising your investigation?
0: I'm sorry. I can't comment on that.

0: hearing somebody with your type of law enforcement experience say that, that's significant.
1: Yeah. It's definitely in the top couple out of all my years of law enforcement. And when I say that, it's not that it's the top of anything. It's the most horrific I've been a part of. It's just a sad situation. And we're not going to stop. Our investigators are dead set on going until they can't go, and they're going to get it resolved as fast and as quick as possible. So if anybody knows anything that's listening, please reach out to us. Even if it ends up being insignificant, we'd like to hear from you.
0: Well, thank you for your candor. We appreciate it, and we appreciate your time on what is undoubtedly a very early morning and busy day for you. Capital County Sheriff Doug Adams, thank you so much.
1: Thank you.
0: Take care.
2: 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We'll take a break and come back after this.
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4: 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Small builders know the story all too well. Even homeowners trying to find somebody to do repairs are familiar with it. The U.S. has an acute shortage of manual laborers. The manufacturing construction sectors are struggling to replace an aging workforce. Even tech CEOs suggest trades may be the future. And that's where the blue-collar influencers like Lindsay Hover come in. Posting under the handle @TheBlueCollarBarbie, she's working hard to rebrand manual labor as aspirational, lucrative, and secure. Calvin Rust, whose account chronicles his life as a carpenter, says by making content about salaries and daily routines, blue-collar influencers are giving young people a way to see their options. And it may be having an impact. Interest is growing in blue-collar work. Enrollment at trade-focused institutions in the U.S. has increased almost 20% since the spring of 2020. And that's the Bloomberg Small Business Report.
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1: 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Stephanie Pauley, Ryan Nicholson, our producers today. 13 News and Tonight Live anchor Amanda Barron alongside me, Dave Allen. Of course, we're keeping a close eye on the weather, and we just had one report a couple of moments ago that this storm that we are expecting to overtake all of West Virginia at some point crossed from Perry County, Ohio, and produced 1 inch of rain in 40 minutes. And somebody in the Marietta area said, quote, this is ultra heavy rain with a very, very tropical feel to it. So we'll get into that more, Amanda, during the 2 o'clock hour.
2: All right. Just everyone, you know, have a plan for your family and be safe. All right. Blue Ridge Care is hosting what they call Camp Erin. It's expanding access to free grief support for youth in West Virginia. It's Camp Erin, West Virginia. And joining us now to talk more about what this means for campers is Jason Parsons. He's the president and CEO of Blue Ridge Care. Thanks for being here, Jason. We appreciate it.
3: Thank you, Amanda. It's good to be with you guys.
2: It's nice to have you on the program today. So this is a nationally established grief camp program to help kids who are dealing with the death of a significant person in their lives. Just give us a little bit of background.
3: Well, thank you. And we're really excited about bringing this camp to West Virginia. You know, as we've talked before, Dave and Amanda, our organization, Blue Ridge Care, is headquartered just across the border from the Eastern Panhandle in Winchester, Virginia. And of our 500 employees who fulfill our mission of providing healthcare every day, about a quarter of those are West Virginians and very much a part of our neighborhood and community. And as a West Virginian myself, and one of those 500 that live in West Virginia and Shepherdstown, it's just, you know, personally very fulfilling for me and a wonderful opportunity for our organization to bring our mission into West Virginia. One of our Amanda flagship programs of Blue Ridge Care is called the Center for Hope and Healing, and we have among the best programs anywhere as rated by patients and families for those who have experienced loss, and particularly for children who have lost a mom or a dad, a grandparent, a sibling, and how do we support them. And the opportunity to make a difference is particularly well suited for West Virginia, where, you know, kids often experience grief, which can be isolating and of course difficult for anybody to handle. So we want to bring this program there to help provide the tools and resources, community and support ultimately for kids, for the next generation.
2: This is a camp nobody wants to go to, I would imagine, but at the same time, they're glad the opportunity is there when they're dealing with grief, which can just be so complicated for so many people. So Camp Erin, West Virginia serves kids that are from 6 to 17. It's a one-day camp experience. What kinds of things are they going to experience while they're there?
3: Well, and, you know, actually, Amanda, before I answer that, 1 in 7 children in West Virginia will experience the death of a parent or sibling before the age of 18, which is the second highest rate in the country. The opioid epidemic is a factor in that, and so our main objective is we have tools and resources to help. We're a neighboring organization. We're part of the Eastern Panhandle community of West Virginia, and so we want to do that for that reason and try and make a difference. And what people can expect when they come to the camp is to you know, first of all, I think focus on joy and focus on meaning and understanding about loss and forge friendships. And just like any camp, an element of having a good time and having expert counselors and support staff who really have honed an expertise in providing support and helping people through the experience of loss. And importantly, to move forward in life in the most productive way, carrying that loss and those memories and honoring their loved one with them. And it's great. You know, Camp Erin, you have to be selected. It's a very prestigious national network of children's camp focused on these issues. We'll have received about $750,000 over 4 years from the New York Life Foundation to help grow this camp for kids. And we're so excited to be growing it in the state of West Virginia.
2: Yeah, and those numbers, we're talking with Jerry.

0: or Jason Parsons, sorry, president and CEO of Blue Ridge Care. Jason, those numbers that you just mentioned are significant. 1 in 7 children will lose an adult in their life before they're 18 years old.
1: Yeah.
0: That's so sad.
1: There's a big issue there we're trying to address. Mm-hmm. And so we're looking forward in September to being in Martinsburg. And this is the first, again, Camp Aaron's a national network, and Blue Ridge was fortunate to be selected to participate. But to our knowledge, this will be the first Camp Aaron ever taking place in West Virginia. And with the need and the difference we can make like that, we're just really looking forward to giving that opportunity to kids and try and make a difference.
2: Jason, this is Dave Allen. Thank you so much for joining us on the show today. It's great work that you and your hospital and others are doing with this. And you mentioned, you kind of referenced the opioid issues that we've had in West Virginia. Although we have made a lot of headway in that area, we're still not where we need to be. And I don't want to put words in your mouth, but I would imagine, as you referenced earlier, this is a big part of what you see with a lot of these kids that are going through the grieving process because of a parent in some way or another related to the issues with drugs in West Virginia.
1: I think so, Dave. And that is certainly one of the drivers of West Virginia being the second leading state in the country in terms of the number of kids on a per capita basis that will experience loss. And for an organization like ours, which started 45 years ago doing hospice care and end-of-life care, and we've expanded, as you all know, in previous discussions we've had, into other ways to serve people using that core healthcare expertise. But, you know, grief and loss is not just losing somebody. You know, often for kids, it doesn't just happen when we've touched them in healthcare, but our public mission is to provide that support to anybody and everybody that we can, even if we wouldn't have had the opportunity to care for a loved one of theirs. And, you know, oftentimes overdose or car accidents doesn't afford a hospice organization the chance to care for people, but we can certainly try and be there for their families and be there particularly for children to make sure that you know, experiencing loss is experienced in a way that helps them, you know, continue on life and learn and carry memories, but be able to move forward. And we think that's so important for any organization that has the chance to do it, and any community, just to try and make things better for the next generation. And that's what is motivating us to do this, Dave.
0: Yeah, it's such a nice thing to do. So you said it's highly selective. How does somebody go about getting on your radar?
1: Well, so it's not, anybody can find information out about attending camp on our website, blueridgecare.org, okay. blueridgecare.org. But to be a camp, and for Blue Ridge Care to have been chosen by the Camp Aaron Network,
0: I see,
1: is selected.
0: Okay, I'm sorry.
1: It's because that's okay. It's because of all the programs that we've developed and the success we've had making that experience better for people and helping them through it.
0: Okay, that's nice. So with that said, how can a kid, become a participant?
1: So I would encourage anybody who's interested to visit blueridgecare.org/Camp Aaron to learn more information and to apply to attend the camp.
0: Okay.
1: And applications are due August the 1st, and we hope to have a great response. And again, just so excited to bring this national camp to West Virginia.
2: Hey, Jason, before we let you go, I just wonder what kind of help you would need from potential volunteers as far as adults go or something like that, or from sponsorships, business community, things of that nature. How can others get involved?
1: Well, that's a great question, Dave. Thank you. We would love to have support. You know, it costs money to do something like this, and so we welcome the opportunity for businesses or organizations who want to be a part of this to be in touch with us, to also visit blueridgecare.org/Camp Aaron. And the same with volunteers and folks who want to be a part of it. We want to build a community of support for the work that Blue Ridge Care is doing in West Virginia. So we welcome anybody that has something to offer to reach out and be a part of it.
0: Yeah, it's a worthwhile cause. And, you know, you just think, if you're somebody who's dealt with grief in your life and you're an adult now, this might be a really therapeutic, like a cathartic way to deal with the grief that you're experiencing by helping another young person who maybe, maybe you didn't have that kind of a resource when you were young, and now you can be that resource to someone else.
1: Yeah, that's right.
2: Jason, it's always a pleasure to have you on the show. Keep doing great things out there, as we said earlier. Give us that website real quick one more time where people can get more information.
1: BlueRidgeCare.org/CampErin, E-R-I-N.
2: All right, Jason. We will talk again soon, my old buddy. Thanks a lot.
1: Thanks, buddy. Thank you very much.
0: Thanks for coming on.
2: We'll take a break and we'll wrap up this hour right after this.
3: We'll be right back. 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Metro News, the voice of West Virginia.
4: It's been a marathon of a run for Boston. Good morning, I'm Jay Reynolds. Red Sox were hot going into the All-Star break over a week ago. Still haven't backed off the throttle.
5: Swing a liner to shortstop by Chang. His 14 in a row for the Red Sox. Chapman walks the tightrope. The Sox cannot be stopped. 6-5 winner.
4: WEI in Boston, Red Sox with their second longest win streak in franchise history. They can match it tonight with a 15th straight win at Fenway. Angels rally to beat the Cardinals 3-2. Joe Adell hit by a pitch with the bases loaded to end it. Royals walk off the Giants for a 4-3 win. Yankees get two more homers from Jazz Chisholm. They beat the Pirates 8-5. Yordan Alvarez goes yard twice. Astros 8-5 over the Marlins. Jeremy Pena adding a grand slam. Tigers outlast the Cubs 8-6-10. Phillies hit a total of five homers. They beat the Dodgers 10-7. With LA's loss, Milwaukee now has the best record. Brewers beat the Mets 8-3. Jacob Mizorowski, though, done after four innings. His shortest start of the season is manager Pat Murphy.
6: Yeah, I think he was a little bit out of it. You know, the long layoff kind of affected his delivery and everything else. And I think it was important to notice that and get him out of there then. Velo dropped. He couldn't find the rhythm on his heater and, you know, went to all off-speed stuff. I think it was important we got him out of there.
4: Milwaukee, though, holding the best record in baseball. Guardians hit seven homers. They beat the Twins 13-4. Mariners get a grand slam from Cal Raleigh. Shut out the Reds 8-0. FIFA says it's investigating the post-game incident on the field after the final. At least two players and a coach from Argentina were taking swings. Coming off the loss, Lionel Messi is on hiatus for the next two games for Inter Miami. Michigan is beginning the search for a new athletic director. Ward Manuel stepping down at the end of the year. WNBA Dallas says Paige Beckers does not have a concussion. She did not play, though, last night in the overtime loss to New York.
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0: 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And Dave mentioned some of the experiences that people to our east are already having. Also, a Nicholas County man was charged after a deadly accident. It happened Monday evening in the community of Mount Nebo. You can read more about that on the website, WVMetroNews.com. Coming up in just a little bit, there is a teacher from Berkeley County who experienced Jeopardy. That's right. She was on the program. Molly Rakes is a high school English teacher at Musselman High School, and she's going to join us to talk about her experience on the show. Also, Dave, we're remembering a longtime firefighter in West Virginia.

0: Believed to be the longest continuous serving firefighter as far as volunteer firefighters in the state of West Virginia. He passed away not long ago. We'll talk to the chief of the Winfield Volunteer Fire Department about that next hour. 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
2: From ABC News, I'm Michelle Franzen. The surge in strikes between the U.S. and Iran intensifying and expanding throughout the Gulf region. President Trump vowing that Iran will pay for the deaths of three U.S. service members killed by Iranian strikes Friday targeting a U.S. base in Jordan. ABC's Martha Raddatz is in Amman and says Iran continues to launch strikes.
3: There are air raids, but what happens is the soldiers and service members run towards a bunker. These are not underground hardened bunkers. So there is always a chance of more injuries and death. And there were several injured as well in this attack on Friday. So that is something that I think people really worry about. Some of the interceptions didn't work.
2: This afternoon, President Trump will attend the military's dignified transfer ceremony in Delaware. The escalation in the Middle East driving oil and gas prices higher again.
4: While we're seeing prices rise across the country, certain states are feeling it the hardest. Utah, Colorado, Missouri, parts of Texas, they are seeing the biggest jumps today. And it all comes back to the price of oil, which is $83 a barrel and rising, with that major oil artery, the Strait of Hormuz, effectively closed off.
2: ABC's Rebecca Jarvis. A federal appeals court rejected a bid by former President Joe Biden to block the Justice Department from releasing audio interviews with his biographer.
5: The recordings and transcripts stem from interviews that Biden did with a ghostwriter for his 2017 memoir. And the DOJ obtained the materials as part of a probe into Biden's alleged mishandling of classified documents. When Congress and a conservative nonprofit demanded the records be released, Biden sued in May and argued he had a right to privacy and personal conversations he had within his own home. But a divided appeals court panel disagreed on Tuesday, saying the public interest in the materials outweighs Biden's privacy interest. Peter Haralambos, ABC News.
2: On Wall Street this hour, stocks are up. 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
7: Good afternoon. It's 103 and 85 degrees in the capital city. I'm Jack Carlson in the 580 WCHS radio newsroom. A flood watch goes into effect this hour in Kanawha as well as other surrounding counties this hour. More coming up in your Metro News AccuWeather forecast after the news. The Kanawha County Sheriff's Office says a positive identification has been made on human remains found along the Elk River near Clendenin in 2014. Sergeant Jeremy Burns says the remains are those of Jeffrey Blake, who had ties to the Moundsville area. He was 49 years old in 2014. Burns says the remains were found on the mud of the riverbank along Reamer Road. Burns says they now know who it is, but other questions remain.
8: We don't know why Mr. Blake was in the Clendenin area. We're still working on how he became deceased. We could be looking at natural causes. We could be looking at a homicide. That's what we're trying to figure out, and that's what we're trying to piece together.
7: Burns says they've contacted some family members in Moundsville, but they didn't have much of a relationship with Blake. Cabell County Sheriff's deputies are trying to piece together what happened at a home in the Lesage area of the county this morning. The altercation left a man and two women stabbed to death and a second man injured. A pretrial hearing is scheduled today in the criminal case of a former Kanawha County Sheriff's Deputy, Cass Close. Close was arrested earlier this year after allegations surfaced that he sexually assaulted a woman who was in custody waiting for a court hearing at the Kanawha County Judicial Building. Close worked as a bailiff. The special judge in the case is Putnam County Circuit Judge Philip Stowers. He's scheduled to consider a motion from Kanawha prosecutors today to postpone Close's upcoming trial. Close is being held in the Southwestern Regional Jail. We'll have more coverage of that pretrial hearing this afternoon here on 580 WCHS. And local municipalities are prepping for that very possible heavy rain this afternoon. We'll have more coverage this afternoon here on 580 WCHS. Your news time is 105.
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7: Forecast, stormy skies this afternoon into the evening, a high of 84, and that flood watch goes into effect this hour. It's 85 degrees in the capital city. I'm Jack Carlson, 580 WCHS.
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0: 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Coming up a little bit later on, I feel like I should make this in the form of a question. What is the 1 o'clock hour on Metro News Midday? How's that?
11: That's a loaded question.
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11: Hi, everyone. Welcome to the show. It's Tuesday. It's July 21st, 2026. I'm 13 News and Tonight Live anchor Amanda Barron alongside Dave Allen, Ryan Nicholson, and Stephanie Pauly are our producers. Today, Dave just mentioned it coming up in just a little bit. Molly Rakes will join us. She's a high school English teacher at Musselman in Berkeley County. She had an experience on the show Jeopardy, and she's going to join us to tell us a little bit more about that. Also on the program, Boone County schools will meet tonight. The Board of Education will meet tonight, and on the docket is some potential school closures. Of course, we always talk to TJ about his Boone County roots. We're going to talk about the decline that they're seeing and what this would mean, what these potential school closures could mean, Dave, for the cost savings in that community. It's not an easy conversation, and we've been having this conversation time and time again. You heard Mike Pushkin yesterday talk about the school aid formula, and it's top of mind for sure.
0: Yeah, it is. And Boone County, you know, just a couple of weeks ago, Amanda, we talked to the football coach at Van High School, who they were unable to field a team last year. Coach Mark Agosti said they were going to have a team this year. Yeah. And now comes news that at least they're going to be looking at possibly closing a couple of schools there, including the combined Van High School. And I think the middle school is part of that as well.
11: So Van Junior Senior High School and Whitesville Elementary School. And basically, it's going to affect about 200 students if this proposal is accepted. The superintendent says that it's a part of their two-year plan that would begin with cutting about 40 jobs and save an additional $3 million, but they've got about a $6 million deficit, as I understand it, from our reporting yesterday at WOWK. So we're working to get him on the show because I know they have a meeting that will happen today at 4:30, and no doubt this will be top of mind for many people. All right, let's something a little happier.
0: Okay.
11: We'll talk about that. Scarier, you might say, or strange. Some have called the Netflix show Stranger Things a cultural phenomenon. Of course, you see people making references to it all the time. Halloween costumes, no doubt about it. Well, now fans of the show are going to have a chance to get a look behind the curtain. That's because there is a set designer who's bringing the collection home. He's from Raleigh County, and joining us now to talk more about the exhibit that will be on display at the Beckley Art Center is the gallery director, Sandra Shaw. Thank you so much for being
12: National Weather Service in Charleston, West Virginia has issued a severe thunderstorm warning for North Central Calhoun County in North Central West Virginia, Ritchie County in Northwestern West Virginia, Southwestern Doddridge County in Northern West Virginia, Northeastern Word County in Northwestern West Virginia, East Central Wood County in Northwestern West Virginia, until 1:45 p.m. Eastern Daylight Time. At 1:07 p.m. Eastern Daylight Time, severe thunderstorms were located along a line extending from near North Bend State Park to near Elizabeth, moving east at 35 miles per hour. Hazard, 60 miles per hour wind gusts. Source, radar indicated. Impact, expect damage to roofs, siding, and trees. Locations impacted include Harrisville, North Bend State Park, Cairo, Pullman, Smithville, Nutter Farm, Petroleum, Freeport, Greencastle, Berea, Brahard, McFarland, and Burnhouse. This includes Route 50 in West Virginia between mile markers 26 and 30.
13: And TV show history. And in
1: during The Walking Dead?
13: Yeah, during The Walking Dead.
1: Okay. Uh-huh.
13: I think the prison was season 3.
1: Okay.
13: And then most recently, he started in 2015 with Stranger Things in its first season. He was the scenic foreman in charge of set and special effects. Just has been one of the main designers in all of the sets through all 5 seasons. And now that show has ended, they no longer, he's no longer needed there. He has several of the items, memorabilia, clothing, old tentacles, monster skins, lots of really, he's got scripts, he's got signs, he's got a lot of this stuff that now just, you know, belongs to him. And so he's bringing it home, and we are going to set it up at the Beckley Art Center in our gallery for a month. It will open on August the 2nd. He's going to do an artist talk from 2 to 4 on August 2nd, and that will be in our main gallery. The tickets will be $10 a person, free for Beckley Art Group members. And then he's staying that whole week, and we are taking parts of that exhibit to the Appalachian Arts and Crafts Fair, which will be at the Raleigh County Armory on the 7th and 8th.
1: What a treat for everybody to get to see something that they have watched on TV and really fallen in love with over the years.
13: Right. And to be able to meet someone who has had his hands in everything and to hear firsthand how everything was made. I personally am so interested in, of course, you know, I'm an artist, but I think even people who aren't artists who have just loved the show want to know some of the behind the scenes gossip and designs and processes that he went through. You know, I think it's just all really interesting, and it will be an up close and personal event with him. He's such a nice guy. He is very personable. He's so smart, and he knows his stuff, and he's so open. He is just willing to share so much of his experience with everybody.
1: That's just got to make you feel so good to know that this homegrown guy is so willing to come back and be, you know, so free with his time. Time is such a commodity for all of us, and to know that he is going to come back and do that, and Sandra, also likely inspire, you know, somebody else who is in his shoes, who will go on to do very cool things as well.
13: Exactly. To know that, you know, I think Jennifer Garner has done that for for young people who want to go into acting. You know, if she from West Virginia, you know, made it so big, then maybe they can too. And I think Say does this for the visual artists who are here, you know, just because, you know, from this beautiful state of West Virginia. I choose to live here now, but, and just be in this beautiful state here. And we don't think that there's a lot of opportunities around, but, you know, that's just not true. There are.
14: Yeah.
13: And I think that he will show people that.
0: Senator, this is Dave Allen. We appreciate you joining us on the show today. I want to ask you about the Appalachian Arts and Crafts Fair itself, because I've heard a lot about it. I've never had the opportunity to visit. Tell us a little bit about the Arts and Crafts Fair itself.
13: Well, this is put on by the Beckley Chamber of Commerce. We are in our 60th year this year, and this year it's going to be bigger. There's over 200 vendors that are coming to this Arts and Crafts Fair this year. We are so excited about it. The committee has worked so hard to bring quality vendors that I really hope it's well attended, and I hope that people come out and are able to do their Christmas shopping and, you know, in a materialistic society where we can order everything and we have everything, it's so wonderful to give handmade gifts, one-of-a-kind handmade gifts from artisans. And there's everything from jewelers to, you know, beekeepers who are there to sell honey. So I think there's something for everybody there.
14: It's so cool. Tell me a little bit more, Sandra, about the conversations that are going to be available for people to meet with Say.
13: Well, he will do a question and answer session. So any question that anybody has about Stranger Things, he is there to explain. He's bringing some of the props. You know, most of the sets are too large and have been broken down since, but he's bringing a tentacle, a giant monster tentacle, and he's actually going to raffle that off for someone.
14: Oh, wow.
13: He's bringing, you know, a lot of photographs of him in progress, working. He's even bringing the clothes that he wore while he worked so people can experience and see what the clothes look like after a day of painting a large set like that. So he's really going to, you know, share how the sausage was made, so to speak. So people are going to come away with a whole deeper perspective of this whole show and what it takes to put on the show. You know, I mean, we see these things on film and we don't always understand that it starts with a drawing. It starts with an idea and then goes to a storyboard that is drawn and just builds from there. I think it will give a deeper appreciation for the hundreds of people that it takes to put on a production like this, and just a whole new love for the show.
14: Yeah, a show that is certainly beloved.
13: Right, exactly.
0: Well, Sandra, yes. We appreciate you joining us here on this program today, and it's been a lot of great information. Give us the dates and the times and everything once again.
13: Okay, so he is going to be in our gallery on August the 2nd from 2 to 4, so people can come and meet him there. If they don't make it to our gallery, he is actually staying for the whole week, and he is going to accompany me at the fair on the 7th and 8th. We will take a few of the items that we have in our gallery to the Arts and Crafts Fair, and he will be set up for a photo op and an autograph signing for Friday and Saturday. And you'll be able to find us at right in the main lobby when you first go into the Arts and Crafts Fair. That's where we will be. And then for people who can't make it during that time, they can visit our gallery on Wednesday through Saturday from 1 to 4. And his exhibit of Stranger Things will be in our gallery until September 12th.
0: All right, Sandra, we appreciate you being here. Thanks a lot.
14: Enjoy. I can tell how excited you are. It's really cool. Hopefully we can touch base with you again about this. Thank you so much.
13: I hope that you can make it out to see it. It's going to be a real treat.
14: For
13: Thank
14: sure.
13: you for having me.
14: It's our pleasure.
0: We'll take a break and come back after this.
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15: 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Keep the one they're using at the end of the leasing period for a fee, or just return it when the lease ends, sort of like a car lease. Shares of Apple slightly higher right now. Elsewhere on Wall Street, though, stocks are seeing some pretty big gains today on a rebound in chip makers and AI-related companies. Right now, the Dow is up nearly 1%. So is the S&P 500. The tech-heavy NASDAQ up 1.3%. And oil up over 2%. It's at $85 a barrel as the U.S. and Iran traded attacks for a straight day on Tuesday. And $3.75 million. That's when an anonymous person paid Heritage Auctions to acquire Luke Skywalker's lightsaber with the severed hand attached, which was used by actor Mark Hamill in the original Star Wars movie. Tom Busby, Bloomberg Radio.
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14: Welcome back to Metro News Midday. The Boone County Board of Education will meet tonight. And one of the things that is on the radar now in Boone County is the potential closure of two schools, consolidation of two schools. We're talking about Whitesville Elementary and Van Junior Senior High. TJ Meadows graduated from Sherman. Did we get that right?
3: You did get that there, right.
14: Dave remembered in Boone County and Roll Tide. And the... you know, whenever this happens, like those rival schools are so important in communities. You know, it's fun. And I just tell me about what you remember about that Sherman Van rivalry from back when.
3: Well, you never wanted Van to win. You never wanted them to beat you at anything, but you really never wanted Scott to win and beat you at anything if you were a Sherman Tidester. With that said, all of this talk, all of this news is incredibly disheartening. I don't think there is anyone that wants to see schools in Boone County close because they are unique to the community. Boone County itself has a tough terrain, tough topography. It's kind of landlocked. And these buildings, these schools, they're more than just that. They're part of the community. They're part of their heart and soul. But unfortunately, AB, the economics have taken us in a direction here where I think it's probably past time that we talk about closing both Whitesville Elementary School as well as Van High School.
14: Yeah, they're hoping to get a savings over, I think it's 2 years of about $3 million. And I just wonder, you know, the it's hard to put a price tag on community schools.
3: Now, it's very hard, but I think when you look at the numbers and you just try to take the passion out of it and look at the economics, I've been talking with some folks. In the 1970s and 80s, Whitesville, that was then Whitesville Junior High School, it's now Whitesville Elementary School, there were roughly 500 to 600 students through the 70s and 80s. That school exceeded 800 students in the 60s. Today, it's an elementary school that's serving only 100 students. And while each and every one of those students are important, about 12 miles down the road on Route 3 sits Sherman Elementary School that is better than half empty itself. They could easily take those 100 students and be nowhere near capacity. So unfortunately, the economic times in Boone County make this a mandate. You know, if you want to run a business, a government, a school system with any kind of inefficiency, you need to have so much revenue that efficiency is no longer a concern. And unfortunately, the days of the coal industry being king, it's not there anymore, and you no longer have the luxury of more money than you know what to do with.
14: Yeah. You think about the numbers that you just gave us, TJ. That's incredible. And we're talking about right now, according to Donovan Varney, our reporter at 13 News, saying it would affect about, 200 students right now?
3: That sounds right to me, yeah. And Van's in the same situation, I think. Around 100 kids that could easily be accommodated to Scott High School. I think the other issue, sadly, for Whitesville, that is a lovely old building. Mm-hmm. I loved going to school there. It was a modified junior high when I went through there. It was fourth grade through eighth grade. And it was an old building then. It was in the 70-year range, I believe, then. Now it's edging closer to 100 years old. And unfortunately, that building that's on the National Historic Register needs a lot of repair. And as you well know, repairing a building that is on that register is extremely expensive. And the facade is falling off of the front of the building. So from what I'm told, students can't even use the main entrances. They have to go around to the rear and enter through the locker room, restroom area exits and entrances in order to access the building. So, I mean, there are a lot of physical problems with this building as well that this closure takes care of, and it's another line item off of the school system's budget, one that's already under state control and struggling. So honestly, they can have this meeting tonight. I don't know what the local Board of Education really can do. I don't think they really have any control. I think it's out of their hands.
0: And you said it earlier, TJ, you know, and I just grew up one county over from you. Nobody wants to see these schools closed because these are the heartbeats of the community. As I've said before, this is where the scout meetings are held and water meetings are held and fall festivals and things of that nature. But it's simple economics. It costs too much to keep these schools operating. Look, I grew up in Logan County and in Buffalo Creek where my grandparents lived, and I lived there for a time as well. At one time, there were probably I'm going to say 5 to 6 elementary schools in the Man to Buffalo Creek area alone. Now there's 2, and they say soon could be 1. That's just the reality of the economics and the population loss right now in southern West Virginia.
3: Yeah, you said it, David. I think if there were a solution to be found, I think we would have found it by now, because especially in southern West Virginia, this is really nothing new. This has been a long time coming. Many systems have been going through consolidation for some time, and these buildings are the heart and soul of the community. I remember, you know, you open up the gym on the weekends, go play some ball, hang with your buddies, these kinds of things that really bring community together. Hopefully it can still serve that kind of a function, but if you think about it, you have to have more buses running. You need more employees. There's also this argument, we heard this out of Harrison County when we talked about the takeover there, that if they were to cut too fast, too deep, it could have an economic effect on the community. Well, the reality is, again, as much as I hate to say this, let me be the bearer of bad news, the purpose of a school system is not to create jobs. It's to educate students, and that has to be done efficiently. Jobs come as a byproduct of that, and we're just not in a place anymore where we can afford to prop up payrolls and keep too many schools open that we can't afford. That's the cruel reality of where we are.
0: TJ, we got to leave it there. We appreciate it, man. Thanks a lot. We'll talk to you tomorrow, and we're back after this.
3: Stay dry.
0: And now we'll go to the Metro News Anchor Desk for a check of local news. 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
4: Virginia Metro News. I'm Jeff Jenkins. Heavy rain during the past hour in the Parkersburg area, the leading edge of severe storms that are in the forecast for the state for the rest of the day and the night. Metro News meteorologist Brian Hughes says a flood watch begins this hour.
21: As these storms are passing through, we've got to watch for the flash flooding possibility. That's why a flood watch has been issued all across the region.
4: That watch continues into tonight. Cabell County Sheriff Doug Adams says a triple fatal stabbing in the LeSage area early this morning was domestic in nature. Sheriff Adams says the victims were members of the same family.
22: Out of 36 years, this is one of the most horrific incidents I've ever seen or been a part of. So we're going to work diligently through the day and through the night if we have to get this resolved.
4: Two women, one man were killed. A second man's hospitalized. No names have been released. A set of remains found a dozen years ago, now identified.
23: DNA was used to determine the identity of the remains found in 2014 off Reamer Road near Clendenin. The University of North Texas Center for Human Identification was able to determine that they are those of 49-year-old Jeffrey Allen Blake. Blake was from the Moundsville area, and Kanawha County deputies are unsure what brought him to the Clendenin community at the time of his untimely demise. Deputies say although we do know who it was, they still don't know how he died or how he wound up along a Kanawha County roadside dead. Those facts remain under investigation, and anyone with information is asked to contact the Kanawha County Sheriff's Department. I'm Chris Lawrence, WVMetroNews.com.
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4: A former Kanawha County deputy is due in court later this.
27: The National Weather Service in Charleston, West Virginia has issued a tornado warning for northeastern Calhoun County in north central West Virginia, southeastern Ritchie County in northwestern West Virginia, northwestern Gilmer County in north central West Virginia until 2 p.m. Eastern Daylight Time. At 1:30 p.m. Eastern Daylight Time, a severe thunderstorm capable of producing a tornado was located 9 miles north of Grantsville, moving east at 35 miles per hour. Hazard, tornado and quarter-size hail. Source, radar-indicated rotation. Impact, flying debris will be dangerous to those caught without shelter. Mobile homes will be damaged or destroyed. Damage to roofs, windows, and vehicles will occur. Tree damage is likely. This tornadic thunderstorm will remain over mainly rural areas of northeastern Calhoun, southeastern Ritchie, and northwestern Gilmer counties, including the following locations: New Bern, Auburn, Brahard, Tanner, Smithville, and Burnhouse. Repeating, a tornado warning has been issued until 2 p.m. Eastern Daylight Time for the following counties in West Virginia, Calhoun, Gilmer, and Ritchie.
14: Calhoun County, that's until 2 p.m. So again, a tornado warning for Gilmer, Ritchie, and Calhoun counties. That'll last until 2 p.m. as things stand right now. We'll keep an eye on that and bring you any updates should something change. But just be advised, if you know someone in the area, maybe give them a call and take care of your own self, your neighbors, and your family as well. All right. We want to introduce you now to a teacher, a high school English teacher at Musselman High School, Berkeley County, of course. She can answer a lot of very difficult questions. It's because she was on Jeopardy. And Molly Rakes joins us now. Molly, thank you so much for being with us on Metro News Midday.
2: Of course. Thanks for having me.
14: Tell us a little bit about your journey to Jeopardy.
2: Oh, gosh.
14: because you're an English teacher. I would have expected you to be like social studies, history, you know, that kind of thing. This is very cool.
2: Oh, I mean, English teachers know lots of things, too. I wasn't fortunate enough to get any book categories, although the very final question was a book, and I was very grateful for that. But it has been something that it's just been a dream my whole life. And growing up, I actually grew up in Fayetteville, West Virginia. I'm from Fayette County originally, and watched a lot of game shows with my meemaw. Uh-huh. And so we actually, one of my like core memories is watching Who Wants to Be a Millionaire the night the first guy won $1 million. And knowing all of his questions and just being very, very upset that I could not win $1 million.
14: That is so cool. That's so cool. And you know what? You're right. English teachers might have like more of a broader brush of like just little interesting pieces of history. But I guess so often when I think of those questions, like, you know, it's like history and all those things that add up. But history is a part of all of that because you're reading and you're learning language and you're doing, you know, so many things fall under that category.
2: Oh, absolutely. Anytime we teach a text, and of course not to denigrate other teachers, all teachers are experts in their content. But anytime we teach a text, we're learning the historical time of the text. We're learning the author background. We're learning all of the political movements that shaped that author. So there is a whole socio-political spectrum of information that goes along with teaching any text.
14: Yeah, and you have to be very smart. But I love that you said one of your core memories is watching that moment where somebody was so successful alongside your grandmother. I guess that love of learning started really early for you.
2: Oh, absolutely. And it 100% started with her. We watched Jeopardy all the time together. I actually inherited her Scrabble board when she passed. Because she played Scrabble with all of the grandchildren. I think I'm the one that just enjoyed it the most sometimes. And she was ruthless. I think I have like 15, 16 cousins, and I think we all have poor memories of just being obliterated by our grandmother at Scrabble.
0: Hey, Molly, this is Dave Allen. Thank you for joining us on the show today. One of the questions that I always want to ask when people have an experience like this, going on a show like this, is I guess the broadcast geek in me, I'm always interested in like the side stuff. I mean, like the, you know, what was the dressing room like? Did you get to meet the host? Was it everything that you thought it would be? Was the studio bigger, smaller? That's the kind of stuff that interests me because I'm a broadcasting geek.
2: Sure. I mean, I'll say all the things I know I'm allowed to say.
0: Okay. Yeah. We don't want to get, you know, anything revoked from you or anything. I'm just asking about like the technical aspect of it or whatever.
2: Oh, sure. The whole group of us, taping on one day, and we did get to have a little bit of rehearsal time so that we weren't just kind of thrown into the game blindly. We did get to briefly meet Ken, and obviously we interacted with him during our game. But he did come out and briefly greet us, and said some really kind words. And one thing he made sure to tell us is that we were all chosen, so we should be proud of ourselves for making it that far, and that there would be some memory during our game that would stick. And he was right about that, because one of the questions I actually got right was Earth Day, which is my wedding date. But I would say it was everything that I thought it would be. It was cool to just be in a room full of people who value knowledge in that same way. And something that's really wonderful about Jeopardy is that everyone there values knowledge. It's not really a gimmicky show. Everybody there sort of respects that everyone in the room deserves to be there, I guess, is the best way to say that.
14: And I love what you just said. You're around like-minded people, and that can be very uplifting.
2: It was. Everybody, all the contestants were so nice. There was a lot of booing at my watch party when Caleb won, but it's so hard because he literally was such a nice human being. Like, everybody, the guy on the other side of me, Mike, had just, like, heard his baby's heartbeat for the first time, and it was just a really joyful experience for all of us. So it's hard to be disappointed with any aspect of it.

0: big fan. Wanted to do it for a long time and just kind of backburnered it for a really long time. And just, I don't know, felt right.
1: Are you there, Molly?
0: Yeah, I'm here. Can you hear me?
1: Yeah, we lost you just there 1 second. You know, Jeopardy is a very interesting show because this was a show that was on in the, you know, going back in the golden age of television in the 1970s, went away for a while. Then it came back with Alex Trebek as the host. And it's definitely one of those shows that's had a shelf life. You think about that and Wheel of Fortune and then Price is Right. I mean, those shows have outlasted all of them, Molly.
0: Oh, absolutely. And I think you can definitely feel when you're there, you can feel the reverence everyone has for Alex Trebek. I got to actually stand behind, they have one of his podiums out in this, it's like a hallway, but it's almost like a museum of memorabilia. And so you can stand behind one of his podiums and just the way they speak about him. I mean, he's a legend. So that is probably, if I have any regret about this experience, it's that I didn't do it sooner when meeting him would have been possible.
2: It's such a special thing.
1: Do you have any advice for anybody that may be a contestant on Jeopardy in the future? Any advice you could give them?
0: I mean, it's a pretty well-documented process. So I would say just do it. The first step is the anytime test. So it's a 50 question test. I'm not sure of the exact time, but I want to say you get about 8 seconds per question to type in your answer. So it's a very quick test. My biggest piece of advice would be don't do what I did and try to take your anytime test while you're watching TV at night. Maybe. And clearly it still went well for me, but maybe give yourself some space and some time. But I think that it's also a show that values the uniqueness of individuals. So as you progress through the interview and through the audition process, you have to do interview elements and you have to talk about yourself a little bit. And I think that probably my biggest advice would be just own what you know and be yourself.
2: When can we know more about how you did?
0: Well, my episode aired last Monday. So
2: that's right. It did air last Monday. Okay. Sorry. You said something that made me think that maybe I didn't know, because you said what I can tell you. So then I got nervous thinking I thought her episode aired, but I wanted to be very careful and respectful of the process. Okay.
0: Oh, thank you.
2: You're welcome.
0: No, I just meant I don't know how much about what happens backstage I'm really allowed to talk about.
2: Okay. I just wanted to be respectful of the process because I know how those things work. I understand. So there you go. But all right. Well, we're excited for you. And what was it like? Where did you all watch that last Monday?
0: So during my interview, I actually at my trivia venue, I have a drink named after me. And that's what I talked about during my interview. So I play trivia every Thursday night at Interchange Tiki Bar in Williamsport, Maryland, which is, you know, just up the road, Eastern Panhandle. We're near like four different states.
2: Yeah.
0: But that's where I had my watch party, and they're actually not open on Mondays, so they open just for me, and it was really special. Trivia is a huge part of my life. It's like a family every Thursday, and so it was really lovely to be able to do that there.
2: Well, we're just so happy for you. What are you going to tell the kids at Musselman High School when you go back to school?
0: Oh, I don't know, because teenagers are generally very unimpressed.
2: Right? Right?
0: I'm not sure how impressed they're going to be. I actually, the day I found out, I was very emotional. I was still at school and I got the phone call. It happened like right after school and I just ran out into the hallway and I'm looking for like my teacher bestie, and my husband actually teaches in the same school. So I'm looking for my husband. And I know I looked crazy. I'm crying. I'm running down the hallway and two of my students are like, are you going to be okay?
2: Yeah.
0: I told them what happened and they were like, oh, that's exciting, because I'm not sure how much the cultural like zeitgeist that is Jeopardy has reached the teenagers.
2: They'll appreciate it one day, right?
0: I think so. But they're like, I teach 16-year-olds and they're brilliant, and they definitely, I think, the few that do know, because I'm also a super private person,

0: So this is all new to me. The few that do know have been very excited for me, and that's been very kind.
1: Well, we're just excited for you. You were up against some very, you know, intelligent people, and you are among them. And we're just glad that you had the experience that you dreamed of and that you hoped for. And we're honored that you would share it with us here on the program today. Molly Rakes, thanks for joining us.
0: Thank you for having me.
1: It's our pleasure.
2: We'll take a break and be back after this.
3: We'll be right back. 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
1: Welcome back to Metro News Midday. Just keeping you up to date on the weather, there is that tornado warning that's been issued for Gilmer, Ritchie, and Calhoun counties. That is going right now until 2 o'clock, so about 10 more minutes, Dave.
2: Yeah. And again, we're going to have more on the weather coming up next hour. Also, we'll get to Open Line West Virginia as well. But if we need to put a halt or a little delay in Open Line West Virginia, we'll do that to get caught up on the weather, because certainly some very, very serious situations here. I want to welcome to the show now the chief with the Winfield Volunteer Fire Department, Jared Summers. And

0: It's a very sad story, but it's also an uplifting story as well because it's about a gentleman that served the fire department, and he's believed to be the longest continuing service firefighter in the state of West Virginia. Jared Summers, chief of the Winfield Volunteer Fire Department, joins us now. Good afternoon, Chief. Welcome to the show.
1: Hey, Dave. Good to be here with you and Amanda today.
0: Thank you for being here. They called the gentleman Pogo. Is that right?
1: Yes, sir. Pogo. Roger Sheets is his official name, but I can tell you there are members of this department who have been here for years, and if you say who's Roger, they have no idea. So he goes by Pogo affectionately, of course.
2: Don't you love when there's a nickname like that that's just so endearing and enduring?
0: Stands the test of time.
2: It does, yeah. And his career did the same, Jared.
1: Yeah, so Pogo dedicated 65 continuous years of service to Winfield Fire. Would have been 66 coming up here in October. But to put that in perspective, Winfield Fire was chartered only 80 years ago. So he's been a part of this department for more than three quarters of his entire existence. He joined back as a junior firefighter at 16 years of age. He's held virtually every role within the department, including being the chief for a while. But really, honestly, but beyond those titles, he's been a mentor, a teacher, and a role model to multiple generations of firefighters here at the station.
2: And just one of those people, too, that is a cornerstone at a department. Like, you can't go to the department without knowing that Pogo is going to be there.
1: Right. No, he was always here. I think he had a daily routine where he was here usually first thing in the morning, and he kept an eye on things. Even in his later years when he slowed down a little bit, you could always count on Pogo to be around. And I'm going to tell you, he really truly embodied what the Volunteer Fire Service is all about. His commitment, his sacrifice, his humility. He never sought the spotlight, didn't do any of it for recognition or reward. He really just genuinely cared about helping out his neighbors and community.
0: And being a mentor, Jared, you talked about that, especially with the younger firefighter, much like yourself, I'm presuming. I mean, you can't put a price on that.
1: Oh, absolutely not. I've been here. I'll tell you, I've known Pogo my entire life. His wife, Mona, actually babysat me when I was a child. But then I've served with him on this department for 22 years. And what he's given to this department and the people who have walked through the door is just unspeakable. It can't be measured.
0: Talk about how well-loved he was in the community for those outside the firefighting world.
1: Since we posted and announced his passing, the outpouring support from the community and the countless lives he's touched is nothing short of amazing. The family and then us, the members department, we've received messages, calls, texts, just to pass along stories from someone that met Pogo on a call, a story about how they helped him out in one way or another. He was, honest to God, one of the most kind and patient and caring souls you've ever met. So, I mean, his presence here is, the void may never be filled. He's going to be missed dearly.
0: And how old was he when he passed, Jared?
1: 82
0: years old. He was still serving up until, in one way or another, until what point?
1: Until the day he went into the hospital, actually. He was here that morning.
2: Wow. No way.
0: Really?
1: Yes.
0: Any idea about the services or anything of that nature?
1: Yes. All services will be this Sunday, July 26th. Public viewing will be 1 to 3 p.m. at Chapman's Funeral Home here in Winfield. I do ask that any fire apparatus that wishes to join or come down and pay the respects, I want you to contact Ryan Powers at 304-205-3944. We're just going to need your fire department name, contact person, phone number, and the number of apparatus you wish to bring. We'll be parking all the apparatus over at Winfield Baptist Church next door, and we thank them for helping us out and allowing us to use their parking lot. And then graveside services will be held over at Haven of Rest in hometown. That's going to be more of a private ceremony, okay, though, with family.
2: What day is the funeral again?
1: Sunday.
2: Okay, great. Okay. Thank you.
0: Chief Jared Summers with the Winfield Volunteer Fire Department. Sorry for your loss. A life well lived, though. We appreciate it. And we'll talk soon. Thoughts and prayers to everyone.
1: Thank you all.
0: All right. We'll take a break and wrap it up after this.
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2: 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Of course, we're keeping a close eye on the radar, that tornado warning in effect until 2 o'clock, so just right about now, for Gilmer, Ritchie, and Calhoun counties. Of course, you'll be able to talk about that, assess some of the damage coming up during the 2 o'clock hour. Also, don't forget, tomorrow is our wonderful West Virginian segment. 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
0: He'll do just that, and we'll keep an eye on the weather as well. 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
15: From ABC News, I'm Michelle Franzen. The U.S. war with Iran ramping up, with the U.S. military targeting Iranian defense systems along the Strait of Hormuz, now closed off to most ships due to the renewed blockade. Now Iran-backed Houthis in Yemen are threatening to cut off ship traffic in the Red Sea, another critical waterway for goods. While hosting Lebanon's leader at the White House, President Trump issuing a warning to Iran and its proxies.
16: We've had no problem with the Houthis. They've had no problem with us for a long period of time, including during this conflict. I think that if there is something like that, we'll just have to take care of business.
15: In California, David Burke, the singer known as David, is in a Los Angeles courtroom for the start of his preliminary hearing in the murder of a 15-year-old after she allegedly threatened to expose their alleged sexual relationship. Celeste Rivas Hernandez's body found badly decomposed in the trunk of the singer's car last year, police say. David has pleaded not guilty to all charges. ABC's Alex Stone is outside court.
17: The first witness being called right now is a sheriff's deputy was called to do a welfare check back in 2024 on Celeste Rivas Hernandez at David Burke's home to say that they went and that he claimed that he didn't know who she was. But all of it getting going right now. David Burke, the singer David, sitting in an orange jail uniform, black rimmed glasses, smiling at his attorney, agreeing with the judge when the judge would talk about how this was going to go and moving forward. But this could go 3 to 7 days.
15: Communities along the Gulf Coast boarding up and filling up sandbags as Tropical Storm Bertha churns in the Gulf. The storm expected to make landfall in the coming days. Here's ABC's Ginger Z.
18: The system is just south of the Florida Panhandle, slowly rotating west, with landfall expected in southeast Louisiana on Wednesday. Officials are also warning beachgoers to stay out of the water. High surf and dangerous rip currents could make swimming deadly.
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21: 203 in the capital city. Jeff Jenkins, 580 WCHS Radio Newsroom. Kanawha and surrounding counties under severe thunderstorm watch until 8 o'clock tonight. It is currently 86 degrees in Charleston, so there's also a flood watch in effect until late tonight. Most of the heavy storms right now are to the north of the Kanawha Valley. A tornado warning for parts of Calhoun, Ritchie, and Gilmer counties expired at 2 o'clock. That tornado was radar indicated. Looks like, though, there was some wind damage in parts of those counties. That was Calhoun, Ritchie, and Gilmer. And we'll continue to follow the weather throughout the afternoon. Kanawha County prosecutors are asking Putnam County Circuit Judge Philip Stowers to grant a delay in the upcoming trial of former Kanawha County Sheriff's Deputy Cass Close. He allegedly sexually assaulted a female inmate who was waiting for a court hearing. A pretrial hearing in the case is taking place this hour in downtown Charleston. Kanawha County deputies hope someone knows something about a man named Jeffrey Blake. His remains were found on the banks of the Elk River near Clendenin in 2014. The sheriff's office was recently informed there was a positive identification. Sergeant Jeremy Burns says Blake is from the Northern Panhandle, and investigators don't really know much about him.
22: He was known to be in the Moundsville area of West Virginia, and we've actually spoken to some family members. They didn't have any type of relationship with Mr. Blake. Right now, we're trying to figure out why he was in the Clendenin area of West Virginia where the human remains were found.
21: Burns says they hope that someone in Clendenin knows something. We've got a photo right now at WCHSnetwork.com. Three members of the same family are dead after a series of stabbings early this morning at a house in the community of LeSage in Cabell County. Sheriff Doug Adams says a man and two women were killed. A second man survived. Adams says the initial 911 call was difficult to understand and reported one person had been stabbed.
1: It was just chaotic, and it sounds like that he may have had it on speakerphone, and it was just hard. Of course, that's, you know, a rural part of Cabell County, so there's not the best cell phone coverage out there anyway.
21: Sheriff Adams making those comments on Metro News Midday. He says this was an isolated incident. The public's not in danger. It's 2:05. This is 580 WCHS.
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21: Storms this afternoon. It's 86 degrees at 580 WCHS, the voice of Charleston.
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0: Potential to be a stormy Tuesday. It's already has been storming in many, many areas across the state of West Virginia, and it is only going to intensify as we head into the evening hours. 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That's the phone number. Text 304-TALK-304. We'll get to those calls and texts at the bottom of the hour. Of course, we are keeping a close eye on the weather. As I promised you, Taylor Richmond from the State Libertarian Party is going to join us to weigh in on Flock Cameras and several other things that's on his mind. But the top story in West Virginia continues to be the weather. And let's check in with Metro News meteorologist Brian Hughes. Joins me in studio. Good afternoon, sir.
5: Well, good afternoon to you. A little dicey across parts of Gilmer and Lewis counties right now.
0: All right, what's going on?
5: We've got a severe thunderstorm warning. I see, and this is what we talked about, that hail was not going to be our primary concern, except any thunderstorms that would be out and away from the line. Anything that could be tornadic would be a problem with hail. And right now, across the Troy area in parts of Gilmer County, moving into Lewis County, so at Battis, Allen Bridge, you'll be on the lookout for some large hail in this area because this storm has been spinning up. Matter of fact, there's still broad rotation across portions of Lewis as well as into sections, eastern sections of Gilmer County, western section of Lewis County. But and actually, that was Vadis and Allenbridge. Vadis, V-A-D-I-S.
23: The National Weather Service in Charleston, West Virginia has issued a severe thunderstorm warning for southeastern Lawrence County in southeastern Ohio, southwestern Mason County in western West Virginia, Cabell County in central West Virginia, until 2:45 p.m. Eastern Daylight Time. At 2:06 p.m. Eastern Daylight Time, a severe thunderstorm was located near Chesapeake, moving east at 25 miles per hour. Hazard, 60 miles per hour wind gusts and quarter-size hail. Source, radar indicated. Impact, hail damage to vehicles is expected. Expect wind damage to roofs, siding, and trees. Locations impacted include Huntington, Chesapeake, Arturoville, Barbersville, Milton, Ona, Culloden, Crown City, Athalia, Pea Ridge, Green Bottom, and Scotown. This includes Interstate 64 in West Virginia between mile markers 13 and 29.
5: some wind damage,
0: and
5: possibly
0: we're talking about
5: tornadic.
0: Like right now, right?
5: Right now,
0: at the present time.
5: That's where we have, where we should have some damage. But right now, this thunderstorm across parts of, now the what I see more than anything is this hail core that's from right at Allen Bridge, and that's going to be across portions of 33 and 119. So 33 and 119 up there, Vadis, Allen Bridge, just west of Camden. That's where we've got the big hail core. Another storm I'm watching is a new severe thunderstorm warning for Cabell County that's in effect. This is going to be just, if you were to look due north from Huntington, if you looked out your window and could see north into Lawrence County, we've got some rotation there. And the severe thunderstorm warning says that a tornado is possible. Mm-hmm. There is no tornado warning that's been issued, but when it's just close enough, they do notify in the severe thunderstorm warnings that could be possible. So severe thunderstorm warning includes parts of the eastern sections of downtown Huntington, back towards the area towards Rome, Barbersville, Milton. You're under the severe thunderstorm warning just south of Crown City. It's going to be south of the Newcourt area, but this thunderstorm capable producing what could be a tornado at any point in the next 30 minutes to an hour, because we've seen that wrapping up. So two areas of concern where we have the rotation, but that bigger one back there across portions of Gilmer and again into Lewis County, moving into Lewis County, that hail core there right now is just around the Allen Bridge area. Still seeing some rotation there. Lots of wind with this. And here's the deal, Dave. This is not even the big part of the storm.
0: Mm-hmm.
5: Here it is. We're at 2 o'clock, and we think more of the storms are being delayed because of these storms that move through. So the thing was, we knew that this would be an evolving pattern, mm-hmm. and it is going to be changing. But we still have the front well back to the west. This could be a late afternoon, evening event that this is transitioning into, with just these two supercell thunderstorms right here that we're dealing with in Huntington area, just north of there in the Ohio side, and the one that's running just south of Clarksburg in the Buchanan area.
0: Somebody just sent me a text that V-A-D-I-S pronounced Vadis.
5: Vadis.
0: Vadis.
5: Vadis, okay.
0: Vadis. You don't know what you don't know, as a former boss of mine used to say.
5: Exactly. Right. It's kind of like no one knew how to pronounce Adonijah, but I can tell you this, I know how to do it now.
0: All right. So Brian is going to, we'll give Brian a little bit of a reprieve here, and then we're going to bring him back, because you're going to be on a lot over the next few hours. Yeah. Because as this thing starts to evolve, because we're just in the beginnings. And I mentioned earlier, around 10:30 or so this morning here in Charleston, we had a huge downpour, and about 5 miles down the road, there was nothing, you know.
5: Yeah.
0: And that rolled through downtown Charleston. That was just rain, though. It wasn't really anything else.
5: And that is transitioning into severe thunderstorms all across the Charlottesville area. More of those were working their way out as far southern West Virginia. So that stuff that started in Charleston, now into Virginia.
0: Mm-hmm.
5: So.
0: But we're not even, I mean, we got a long night ahead of us. Right. That's what you're saying.
5: I think what we're going to have, what this is transitioning into, are supercell thunderstorms that are ahead of the main line. That line looks like it could be delayed. Severe thunderstorm watch goes until 8 o'clock tonight.
0: Mm-hmm.
5: And I think probably when we get to the, when we get to the 6 o'clock, 5 to 6 o'clock time frame, that's when we're going to start to see more of that line starting to impact West Virginia.
0: All right. Brian, just hang out with me here 1 second.
5: 10-4.
0: And he's going to continue in the weather lab, as we call it. And by the way, we're going to work on that for people that follow you on social media. We're going to work on the wallpaper in the office here, because
5: yeah.
0: I think of more concern of anything else of the things you posted yesterday and today was the wallpaper in your office upstairs.
5: It was good back in the late 90s and early 2000s, but 20 to 30 years later, that wallpaper has got to go.
0: Okay. All right. Let's bring in our good friend Taylor Richmond, State Libertarian Party Director. Good afternoon, sir. Thanks for being patient with us as we've been talking weather here today. Thanks a lot.
6: No, thanks for having me on, and praying for all my fellow West Virginians in light of the storm. And my dad's a firefighter down outside of Beckley area, so also saying a special prayer for all of our first responders as they help keep us safe through this.
0: All right. I wanted to bring you on because when the first time I started hearing about these flock cameras, Taylor, the first person that I thought of as far as a discussion about this, his name rhymes with Taylor Richmond. So I appreciate you coming on today. What do you make about all this discussion about these flock cameras?
6: Yeah, so I think it's important, Dave, 2 points, is to start by saying that if you're going to sell anything, if the government's going to sell anything to us, the easiest way they've ever done it is to make us feel unsafe or promise us more safety by doing whatever that thing is. And, we can go back to Things like the war on drugs, the war on poverty, the war on terror, COVID, all of those things were sold for our safety, and we saw what failures those have been. But also we know through history, and it doesn't take much studying of it, to realize that anything that the government does in a very tailored and narrow focused manner always grows, whether it be the income tax, whether it be those war on terror, drugs and poverty, whether it be our response to COVID and the things that they made us do after those first 2 weeks to flatten the curve. It always grows. So I would push back on these arguments that, oh, well, it's very narrowly tailored and it's just the license plate numbers, Dave, and don't worry about it now. The door will continue to creak open, and they're just trying to boil the frog in what they're allowed to get away with in terms of encroaching on our Fourth Amendment rights and liberties.
0: But, I mean, the argument is going to be, and I understand it to a certain extent, and I know that even though you're a state Libertarian Party chair, that you do have a healthy respect for law enforcement and things of that nature. The argument, though, is going to be, well, what we are going to do with this in, and I'm just going to say Huntington, but there are other cities, and I talked to the mayor of Huntington, sure, Patrick Farrell, last week. The argument's going to see say this is just all in an effort to keep people safe. This is what it is. And to that you would say what?
6: Yeah, like I said, that's the easiest way to sell anything. And I would just counter by pointing out the facts that violent and property crimes have decreased year over year, due in large part to the private citizens' use and application of private security systems and cameras as a deterrent, but also as a way to catch these criminals when they partner with law enforcement through the judicial attainment of warrants guaranteed to us by the Fourth Amendment. So those things are already happening. We're already making ourselves safer. There's no reason to begin to chew away or eat away at our core fundamental rights promised us by the Bill of Rights just to make expedite policing a little bit faster. It's not worth that cost.
0: And I do want to state, you know, have you state for the record, you're not against these sorts of surveillance equipments being on private property, right?
6: No, sir. I've got Ring doorbells on the front of my house. I'm for whatever anyone wants to do with their own. And I believe that generally, you can go back, Dave, to neighborhood watches. We had kind of this thing years ago. And you remember the signs with the creepy figure on them when you drive through certain neighborhoods. Mm-hmm. People would look out for one another. People are doing that now with their Ring doorbells. They're complying and offering up their access to their recordings when cars are broken into or stolen or whatnot. That's already happening. So, yes, 100%. What the private citizen business owner wants to do to protect themselves and their businesses and their community, by all means, cooperate with law enforcement with warrants. But to open the door for the government, whether state, federal, or any other way, to have access to this is a bridge too far. And I would just push back to some of my conservative friends who are making the arguments that you are. What do you think would have happened if the federal government just, you know, a number of years ago had flock capabilities when some of us were violating policies and regulations in terms of going out during COVID to go to church and visit our grandmothers or do other things? You don't believe that they would have cracked down and utilized that to track us and do other things? And similarly, it wasn't too terribly long ago, within the past 2 years, that angry parents, justifiably angry parents at PTO boards and school boards, were labeled by the previous administration as domestic terrorists. Now, you're going to tell me that you don't think that local municipalities and law enforcement agencies would begin or be directed to utilize expansions of flock to track down domestic terrorists? I believe that they would. I believe those are false titles to apply to the wrong people. And I'm afraid that if the government gets turned over to the other party that you don't like, they're going to be able to use and grow this in a way you won't like either.
0: Don't you find it interesting, though, and I can't get over this fact. Again, we're talking with Taylor Richmond, who's the state party chair for the Libertarian Party. I cannot get over this fact that what, as Amanda said, what strange bedfellows that this whole thing is made. Because at that the city council meeting, which went till 4 a.m. last week in Huntington, there were both Republicans and Democrats that voted for this. There were both Republicans and Democrats that were united against the use of the flock cameras in the way that the city of Huntington and other municipalities want to do. Don't you think it's kind of weird how it's like people are kind of coming together? You know, whether they're for it or against it, they're kind of coming together.
6: It's weird, but I encourage it. I encourage those cross-party, and it's definitely not just a bipartisan, tripartisan, however many partisan issue. You know, as a candidate for state senate up here in Morgantown and Fairmont, I've been going out, and I was at the meeting in Marion County just last week, and the room was predominantly left-leaning in terms of political affiliation, but obviously I was there. We had some conservatives. It was a great collaboration of people who are very much
7: opposed to the current approach that Flock is being provided and sent to us. So I love the collaboration. I love the involvement in the process and folks getting out and speaking out about what they're opposed to and or for. But unfortunately, it seems that I'm the only candidate in this district that's going out and meeting with folks on this issue and making a strong stance against it.
0: Are you 100% against the use of Flock cameras, or are there some variables that it would be okay?
7: No, I oppose any government-controlled cameras that are utilized in this manner and contracts with private companies to utilize data in this manner, and opposed to any warrantless search of such data by law enforcement. I believe the Fourth Amendment stands and should be utilized in those.
0: I was going to ask you, is this, as TJ Meadows, TalkLine co-host, says, is this a direct violation, in your opinion, of the Fourth Amendment?
7: 100%. If a government municipality building wants to put a camera on their building to protect the, you know, it's the property there, I understand it fine the same way I protect it with a ring on my front of my house. But in terms of anything else, tracking anything else, I think is a violation. We are already moving that way as a society. Yes, your phone is tracking you. Yes, your Ring doorbell tracks you. We are moving that way as a society. Law enforcement can obtain warrants to access that data when needed, when the crime has occurred, and when there's suspicion, probable cause.
0: And we've seen some areas. I know Putnam County, where I live, is one example that had entered into an agreement with Flock, and we interviewed the sheriff there last week, and he just kind of, who's the most law and order guy you'll ever meet, okay? He basically, mm-hmm. right down to the cowboy hat. I mean, you know, Sheriff Eggleton last week said, we're going to put the hold on this right now. We're just going to kind of wait and see. Do you? Is it your wish that more governmental agencies, municipalities, county governments would just put a hold on it, or just do away with it altogether?
7: Well, do away with it altogether if they're already doing it. Put a hold on it. And here's what I'll say also, TJ, is unfortunately we've seen, because police officers, like the rest of us, are human and we have our own flaws. Unfortunately, there's been a number, and I think it's somewhere in the hundreds now across the country, of law enforcement officers violating their ability and power to utilize these systems and technology to, you know, stalk and surveil exes and other people. And all that does is diminish trust in the law enforcement community, which is the exact opposite thing that I want. I want policies and procedures in place to grow trust in police officers so we can improve those relations and have a better system in place to actually track down and bring the criminals to justice.
0: With the state libertarian at party, he is Taylor Richmond. What else is on your radar these days? We've got about a minute or so left. What else is on your radar these days?
7: Well, you know, school choice and funding for that is always top of my list. As a candidate for state senate, would be the strongest defender of hope and everything. And, you know, the pushback I've heard from my Democratic opponent about a couple of instances of utilization of funds for certain things and money going out of state for various services and things utilized by Hope. Dave, I've driven all around the state in my life. I don't know how many educational companies, resource companies we have in West Virginia for these private schools and homeschoolers to turn to. And I know for a fact that a lot of our public schools are spending millions of dollars out of state for things like Chromebooks and other services to bolster their educational providing. So to target homeschoolers and private schoolers who utilize Hope for spending money out of state, I think is a disingenuous attack. And I would be happy to go to Charleston and defend our Hope families.
0: All right. He's with the Libertarian Party. He is Taylor Richmond. I appreciate you being here, my friend. Thanks a lot.
7: Thanks for having me on, Dave.
0: 2:23. We'll get another check in with Metro News meteorologist Brian Hughes when we come back. Stay with us.
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8: This is a Bloomberg Money Minute. Right now, Meta Platforms, the only remaining defendant in a jury trial slated to start in Los Angeles next week, over claims that the world's biggest social media platforms are addictive to children. Snap, the parent company of Snapchat, reaching a tentative settlement on Monday. Google's YouTube and TikTok both reached deals with the plaintiff a few weeks back. On Wall Street, a snapback rally today in chipmakers and AI-related stocks ahead of big tech earnings that start tomorrow. That's powering the markets higher despite a 10th day in a row of hostilities between the U.S. and Iran overnight. Right now, the Dow and the S&P 500 both up nearly 1%. The tech-heavy NASDAQ is up 1.3%, and oil higher again. It's above $85 a barrel right now. And after its co-founders bought homes in South Florida and California prepares to hold a referendum on a billionaire's tax, Alphabet, the parent company of Google, more than quadrupling its office space in Miami just this year. Tom Busby, Bloomberg Radio.
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0: Welcome back to the show. It is 227. We'll get your calls and texts and open line West Virginia coming up in just a bit. Want to get another check in with Metro News meteorologist Brian Hughes.
5: Yes. We've got, this is quite interesting. I know there's wind damage that we have across portions of Gilmer County and even back into sections of, let's see here. If we were to look at probably back up north of Elizabeth, back, if you were to draw a line from essentially Mineral Wells all the way back down to just north of Glenville State University, and mind you, north of there, probably by about 10 miles, that would be where we'd have just a line of damage. And when I say damage, there's going to be trees that are going to be down, power lines, things of that nature, because of significant wind damage that we had from that storm. I mean, that storm is still rotating broadly. There's a lot of wind that's being sucked into it and just twisted around in there. But the tornado part has passed, at least for now. What I am concerned about is the storm that's going to run. It's running right along I-64 and on the north side of that as well. And it's moving out of Huntington. It's in the Barbersville area right now. Or just north of Barbersville, just north of the mall there. That's where we have some rotation that we're watching. A tornado could be possible if things start to ramp up a little bit. But right now, I promise you, there are some clouds there that are going to look pretty nasty just north of the Barbersville Mall. But Milton, you are getting in on some of the heavy rain that's moving in, and that's going to move right over Taze Valley area, Hurricane, Winfield, and it's going to move right towards Charleston. So that storm is something that we're watching there. That one has a severe thunderstorm warning on it. But the warning that we have includes Buckhannon, heavy rainfall right now. But it looks like the hail core is going to be back out to the Stonewall Jackson Lake Wildlife Management Area and Stonewall Jackson Lake itself. We've got a hail core that's moving right into that area now, just south of Brownsville and north of the Roanoke area there by the Stonewall Resort State Park and Vandalia, Georgetown as well. So That's what we're watching right now. That is going to be crossing the that is crossing I-79 as we speak. That hail core right out there by that intersection where you get off to go to Stonewall Jackson Lake Wildlife Management Area.
0: All right, we're going to take a break. Bottom of the hour news. We'll keep meteorologist Brian Hughes in studio with us. Plus, we'll get to your calls and texts on Open Line West Virginia, 1-800-765-TALK, text 304-TALK-304. You got storm damage? You want to report something? 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

0: And now we'll go to the Metro News Anchor Desk for a check of local news. 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
1: West Virginia Metro News. I'm Jack Carlson. Cabell County authorities are investigating a horrific stabbing from this morning. Three people are dead and a fourth is hospitalized. Deputies responded to a house in Lesage near State Route 2 at around 5 o'clock this morning. Sheriff Doug Adams says they don't believe there's any active threat to the community.
2: We don't think there's any danger to the public at this time. We think it was an isolated incident that all occurred inside this residence. However, that's about all I can say as far as the investigation, because they're still processing the scene.
1: Two women and one man were killed. There's a breakthrough in a 12-year Kanawha County mystery. Human remains found near the Elk River in Clendenin were found in 2014. And today, the Kanawha County Sheriff's Office says the state medical examiner's office has identified the remains as 49-year-old Jeffrey Allen Blake. Sergeant Jeremy Burns says several questions remain unanswered.
2: We don't know why Mr. Blake was in the Clendenin area. We're still working on how he became deceased. We could be looking at natural causes. We could be looking at a homicide. That's what we're trying to figure out, and that's what we're trying to piece together.
1: Burns says Blake had some ties to Moundsville. The North Carolina man charged with killing a man in Kanawha County is back in West Virginia. 27-year-old Harold Patterson has been extradited. He's charged with murdering 28-year-old Hurricane man Joseph Lovett in June. Patterson is scheduled to appear in magistrate court next week. 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
3: Come on, Liam, let's go. Get open. 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
5: That's what Liam wants.
4: That's what we all want.
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1: Severe weather sweeping through the Mountain State this afternoon. Metro News meteorologist Brian Hughes says there's a chance for a tornado along with storms and a chance for flash flooding. The storms are expected to move through the northern part of the state this afternoon. A Mingo County man is in custody for allegedly threatening the Williamson Fire Department. State police say 33-year-old Israel Varney made threats while armed with an AR-15-style rifle on Sunday. He's in the Southwestern Regional Jail. From the Metro News Anchor Desk, I'm Jack Carlson.
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1: 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Dave Allen in the host chair. Stephanie Pauly, Ryan Nicholson, our producers today. 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But again, we do want to check in the weather center, if you will, with Metro News meteorologist Brian Hughes.
2: Well, we're looking at Stonewall Jackson Lake in the heart of what is going to be the hail core with a severe thunderstorm warning that has been issued across portions of the county there. A severe thunderstorm warning is in effect until 3:15 for central Lewis and Upshur counties in northern and northeastern portions of West Virginia. This storm is capable of producing 60-mile-per-hour wind gusts and half-dollar-size hail and possibly even up to golf ball at times. So be advised of that. It's just the portion of the storm that has been rotating, still rotating very broadly, but nothing that is tornadic. Do you want to go back to, and mind you, that thunderstorm extends all the way to Elkins. I mean, this one has produced flash flooding across portions of southern Ohio and into sections of Wood County earlier today. Going back to Cabell County, this thunderstorm, Milton, heavy rainfall happening right now. I've seen the pictures coming from this storm out of the Barbersville area, and that was working its way across southern Lawrence County in Ohio. That thunderstorm, I mean, it looks ragged and nasty. But it is not producing any type of a tornadic activity at the moment. There were some cases where there were some clouds that were very close to the ground. And that's what we call LCL, lifting condensation levels. You've got them very low. So you're going to have a lot of low-hanging clouds that are going to be associated with a lot of these thunderstorms passing through the area. But please make note, if you're driving along I-64 between Milton and Taze Valley, that's where you're going to have some of the heaviest rain. So Hurricane Milton, that area, is going to be some very heavy rainfall. And plus, we're going to be watching for potential hail core developing somewhere around the Milton area. Matter of fact, you could be seeing some P to marble-sized hail associated with this thunderstorm, but the rotating part is just going to be just off to the northeast of Barbersville. No tornado that's touched down as of yet. That one has not wrapped up enough to cause any concern for any type of tornadic activity. But let's go back to northern portions of the state, back up to Pine Grove, just east of New Martinsville. Very heavy rainfall. As a matter of fact, a new flash flood warning has been issued. Now, that includes in West Virginia, Marshall County. That is going to be the areas of Powhatan Point, just south of Moundsville, back over to near Cameron and the Underwood Wildlife Management Area. You've got some heavy rainfall still on the way. Just south of Wheeling, extremely heavy rainfall continuing. Armstrong's Mills back across parts of Ohio and Glencoe, south of St. Clairsville. But back to the well to the west of you, around Zanesville, Ohio, new tornado warning has been issued for that area. So that is moving due east. So we're going to monitor that storm over the next hour, working its way closer to the northern panhandle. But what's happened here is that we've got a few of the thunderstorms that are down like Corridor G, down south of Madison, northeast of Logan right now. But Dave, what we've seen happening today is that we have the supercell thunderstorms, that one that had the tornado warning earlier, first tornado warning of the day across portions of the Calhoun County area and such. That thunderstorm, matter of fact, actually, you know what? I'm going back in here. We have an area that we have tornado damage area confirmed. Let's see here. I'm trying to get this information here real quick. I don't have any media that's available, but it is going to be near Eva, south of Fonzo. This is an area that we talked about earlier, south of Smithville. This is going to be near 16 and 25, 16 and 19. They're across portions of the Ritchie County area. So that is going to be.
1: So there is damage.
2: There is damage that has been confirmed just about 15 minutes ago in that area. So that's going to be across the Ritchie County area right now that we do have from the tornado warned area earlier. So
1: just to reiterate, though, we're not suggesting it is a tornado. We are
2: that is
1: saying
2: correct.
1: That was an area that was under a tornado warning.
2: It was.
1: And there has been damage reported. That doesn't necessarily mean it was a tornado.
2: That is correct. That means it was necessarily tornado damage. But we do have the reports, and it's coming out of Ryan Hall out of Pikeville, Kentucky. There, anybody who knows anything about watching weather online knows Ryan Hall and his group, and they've got a y'all track that indicates that it confirmed areas of damage. And it actually says tornado damage area. So we're still trying to get some some sort of pictures out of that area, but that's also a very hard area to get some cell service for sure. So what we're looking at are these are supercell thunderstorms that are out ahead of the main line that we're expecting probably later tonight now. We do have a new severe thunderstorm watch that has been issued all across parts of central Kentucky. And then we also have another area. Matter of fact, I'm going to zoom out here just a little bit so I can get a good handle of this. Looks like we're going to have another severe thunderstorm watch that's going to be issued at least later on across portions of Virginia and southern West Virginia and parts of southeast Kentucky. But essentially, the entire state of West Virginia at some point, for the most part, will have either a severe thunderstorm watch or has had one at some point. So it's
1: and this is interesting because very rarely, it's been my experience that we've had the entire state of West Virginia under some, because usually you'll say, well, we're going to have these severe storms everywhere but the Greenbrier Valley or everywhere but right. Eastern Panhandle or southern West Virginia. You're saying that pretty much all 55 counties, everybody's impacted by this.
2: Everybody's impacted by the showers and storms for sure. Yeah. I mean, this is one of those rare days that you can say 100% chance of rain across the entire state of West Virginia. It's going to happen today, tonight, whether that be severe or not is still going to be in question. You know, but most of us are going to have strong, severe thunderstorms. But, you know, the tornado warned storms that we had earlier, the one that's across parts of Ohio now, we're continuing to monitor that. What I'm seeing develop, though, is the line. And you can, I'll point this out, just so you have an idea. You see it. It's from there, just around Louisville, Cincy, mm-hmm. to Columbus, back up to around the Pittsburgh area, mm-hmm. Wheeling, Pittsburgh.

0: gusts in excess of 60 to 70 miles per hour.
1: And this is the time of year when people have their plants out in the yard. Their lawn flags and things. That I know because my wife was out this morning at around 6:30 this morning getting ready for it by picking everything up.
0: Yeah.
1: So that's why we say that.
0: Yeah. This is just going to be one of those days that it's going to be later than what we were looking at initially, but because these thunderstorms that have developed ahead of it and the storms that we had running across Ohio today, they're the problem children today on slowing things down for us. But we talked about it earlier. There was a time that we looked like, okay, now things are moving up in time, the time that it's going to happen. Now it's actually moving later because these thunderstorms slow down and then we have them become supercellular. Matter of fact, even this morning at 6 a.m., Steve Bishop said, is this stuff in Ohio? Is this going to be later today? And I said, yes. I said, even if it falls apart, the remnant boundaries will still be a part of what's happening today. But guess what? They sustain themselves through the most stable part of the atmosphere, which is about 8 to 9 o'clock in the morning. And they've sustained themselves all the way into West Virginia to produce the tornado warnings and some of that tornado damage, as confirmed by Ryan Hall.
1: Do we have any information about the power outages or anything? I
0: can look at the...
1: Well, I'll tell you what, you do that.
0: I'll do that. By the way, new severe thunderstorm warning was just issued for Cabell, Kanawha, Lincoln, Mason, and Putnam counties for that thunderstorm that's going to be running right along I-64.
1: Okay, and that's until...
0: That goes until, that goes until 3:30 this afternoon. And that one is capable of producing hail that is going to be winds up to 60 miles per hour and hail 3/4 inch.
1: Okay. All right. Well, if you could do something about the hail, I would appreciate it because I need to head that way. And I just bought a new vehicle in January. So,
0: I wish you great luck and hopefully you can find a nice little place to store that vehicle.
1: Once I get home, I'm good.
0: Yeah.
1: It's getting there. It'll be in the garage. All right. We'll take a break and I am going to try to get to as many texts as we can on Open Line West Virginia. It's 2:43. We'll come back after this.
2: We'll be right back. This is Metro News Midday. Metro News, the voice of West Virginia.
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4: Welcome back to the show. 13 minutes away from 3 o'clock. We're continuing to monitor the stormy weather in West Virginia. Producer Stephanie tells me that statewide currently 4,413 people are without power, and that is statewide, Brian, from what we understand.
5: Yeah, those customers, when you multiply by 2.245, you know, you're looking at now around 8, you know, and between 8 and 10,000 people without power. Customers are 4,400, I think. Yeah, 4,400. Yeah. So that would put around 10,000 actual people are impacted by the power outages. We still have that one, and this is going to be out. It's moving out of the moving out of Stonewall Jackson Lake. It's still within the Stone Coal Lake Wildlife Management Area, French Creek. Oh, Freddie, major concern. The hill, thankfully, is just going north of Freddie.
4: Okay.
5: So we've got French Creek, Hinkleville. And Tallmansville, that is under severe thunderstorm warning, just south of Buchanan. That is moving off to the east-southeast. We do have some rotation still with that, but that's going to be more than along the lines of just wind damage at this point. Mm-hmm. Nothing that is tornadic. But we come back to that storm that is working its way along I-64 and in Culloden. Heavy rainfall, hurricane from Imperial Estates to Englewood Estates to Autumn Winds, Hickory Hill. Heavy rainfall is moving through and getting heavier. But the rotation that we've been watching, very nasty looking clouds, they're moving right over Milton right now. So at this point, we don't have anything that says this is tornadic, but still, it's a nasty looking cloud that's out there. That is for sure. But thankfully, no significant rotation with that. But there are characteristics that say, yeah, this is a pretty good storm. The Storm Prediction Center out of Norman, Oklahoma, has noted that these two storms are they're what they call discrete supercells. So they're way away from the line. They are isolated, and why they use the word discrete, I've never understood it, because they're not discrete. They're very prominent, you know. Mm-hmm.
4: Discretion is not part of it.
5: That is correct. There's no discretion here except for they're selectively deciding where they want to go. But they do have some power still left with them. But the further east they go, they're getting into an environment that's not good for them right now. But what is happening, well back to the west, I have tornado warnings that are across portions of, as we mentioned, near the Zanesville area, and that in Ohio, that includes portions of the Muskingum County in Ohio. And then we also have another tornado warning just east of Cincy. Now, these thunderstorms are moving off to the east and southeast, and Dave Weekly is going to get to do some weatherman.
4: He used to
5: awesomeness.
4: He used to do
5: again,
4: yeah.
5: Because we've got those thunderstorms that are going to be working their way into our region as we go here in the next few hours. So it's going to be an interesting afternoon to watch that line start to develop. But as the line starts to develop, what happens is your tornado threat does go down somewhat. Mm-hmm. You can still have isolated tornadoes in the line, but that's when your wind threat starts to increase. And especially once we get the storms that are around Wilmington, Ohio, matching up and meeting together with the storms that are around Columbus, that's when the line's really going to start to develop. And then we start to see this moving across the area. But more storms are developing right now, just starting to develop across portions of the coal fields and also back up to Ravenswood. And we've got some of the northern panhandle. Morgantown, you're on tap for some more showers and storms off to your west. Right now, none of those are tornadic, but we are watching one that is just northwest of Mannington. And that one has some rotational characteristics with it, but nothing too impressive at the moment.
4: All right. So again, the bottom line is the biggest threat to the majority of our listeners in West Virginia right now is going to be the winds as
5: that
4: we head throughout the evening hours.
5: Yes.
4: And this is just, we're just in the beginnings of this thing.
5: Right.
4: I mean, so if it does

0: does clear up in your area, whether you're listening to us right now, the heavy stuff ain't even here yet.
1: Right. And I'd hate to make it all the way through Sports Line tonight, but
0: Sports lines, Major League Baseball, you know, whatever it
1: exactly,
0: takes.
1: Exactly, yeah. Whatever it takes. We'll be here for the duration, but it's going to be a long evening and night. The interesting thing is I've had so many texts from friends of mine who said, well, they're canceling this or canceling that. You know, that's, a lot of times that's good. People are being cognizant of the weather and what's coming. But, you know, sometimes we over-cancel,
0: sure,
1: in situations like this. That, you know, this is an evolving situation. If it had been the line of storms that we were looking at with our forecast models this morning, yeah, cancel a lot of things. But right now, we've just got a couple of complexes that are being dominant. But the line is still going to move in later on this afternoon to this evening. And we're only we're almost 3 o'clock.
0: Yeah.
1: We still got hours to go.
0: Well, we live in a cancel culture society.
1: That's why,
0: one way or the other.
1: And I said, we'll cancel things for the stupidest reasons and things that make zero sense. Mm. But it's an interesting situation we have happening today.
0: All right. Just be safe wherever you are right now. Metro News meteorologist Brian Hughes will be popping in from time to time on Hotline throughout the day. We appreciate what you've done here today. You've eaten up most of my open line West Virginia, but that's okay.
1: I'm so sorry about that.
0: That's all right.
1: What's the dominant take there?
0: Trump.
1: It's his fault, right? Everything.
0: Let me knock out a couple texts. They were talking about term limits on Talkline the other day. Late text said, yes, term limits. Think younger, 65, okay, but any older, not good. Need younger people in to fix what the kooks have messed up, says a texter. A $500 million loan to a senator. Why would investors go into something which could be a legal mess, as justice is known for, seems questionable, says a texter. Text says the Boone County school system had money the way we all understand and see the records until the state took over. Said it's been spending that money since takeover at a rapid pace, so they could say there's no money for repairs and consolidations are needed so they can close schools. This needs exposure to find and to understand how state operations works at taxpayer loss, says a texter. One text here, and then we'll turn it over. Text says, Dave, I see where West Virginia's economy getting worse, job participation is falling, and our public schools is getting worse. It's been 11 years under Republican full control, and it's gotten worse. We'll leave it there. We will come back and wrap it up after this.
2: We'll be right back. This is Metro News Midday. Metro News, the voice of West Virginia.
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2: 1982, the Reds suffering a miserable season. On this July 21st, their record stood at 34-58. And general manager Dick Wagner fired John McNamara on this date and handed over the reins to Russ Nixon. A popular choice, a Cincinnati native, a former big league catcher, and one of four graduates of Western Hills High School in Cincinnati to play in the major leagues. The others, Jim Frey, Don Zimmer, and Pete Rose. But Nixon's West High pedigree couldn't help him manage the Reds. He lasted just a year and a half and was fired after the 1983 season. A managerial change this July 21st, 1982, this date in Reds baseball.
1: This date in Reds baseball is brought to you by the Cincinnati Reds Hall of Fame and Museum, presented by Dinsmore. 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
4: 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We're at Dave A70 on X. Hotline coming up on many of these same Metro News stations. Of course, we'll continue to get check-ins with Metro News meteorologist Brian Hughes. Now, a man who the Doppler radar was named after, Dave Doppler Weekly.
5: Did you say tomorrow's Wednesday?
4: Yeah.
5: Man, I got to make it. Are those coming faster and faster?
4: No.
5: Okay. Seems like we just had Monday.
4: Seems like we just had a Wednesday last week.
5: Yeah, that's right. That's right.
4: We did, oddly enough.
5: All right, so we're going to make it through. We're going to make it through this. We're going to make it through the rain.
4: Metro News meteorologist Brian Hughes says that once we get through this evening, we got a great couple of weather days. The humidity's down, high temperatures, most areas like in the upper 70s to low 80s, low humidity, great weather for a couple of days.
5: Why do weather guys expect us to thank them when the weather is good?
4: Well, because you blame them when it's not.
6: Right. People go, it's all your fault. I'm like, yeah, of course it is.
5: Sure it is.
6: Yeah.
4: So I'd like to give the weather guy, you know, praise.
5: Do you remember the first time you ever used the phrase atmospheric river?
6: not until probably the last 10 years. Before that, it was just a bunch of rain coming from the Pacific.
5: I was going to say, it's really coming down now.
4: He is from Texas, so I know. He uses terms like toad stranglers.
6: Yes, exactly.
5: Oh, that's good.
6: Yeah.
5: That's good.
6: Yeah. Frog floaters.
4: Yeah. Yeah.
5: We ought to put together, though, a list of new weather terms from like the last 10 years.
4: All right.
6: I could contribute to it because it's stupid how they've been blown out of proportion by producers out of New York City.
4: Yeah. You mean like
5: New York City?
4: You mean like naming winter storms like Winter Storm Earl and stuff like that? It's not really even a thing.
6: Well, we do have a tropical storm right now, Bertha.
4: That's different,
6: though. Well, she's not that big, though.
4: Okay.
6: Because you need a big Bertha.
4: I was going to say, big Bertha.
6: Banging Bertha. We have that at Texas Tech. Banging Bertha.
5: We're going to be all right.
4: All right. What you got on the show today?
5: Hey, when was the last time you saw a car with a stick shift?
4: Well, my brother-in-law has Corvettes, so I've seen several of his and been in them. So other than that, it's been a while.
5: That's what we're going to talk a little bit about. We're going to get into that.
4: Manual shifts?
5: Manual shifts. When's the last time you drove one?
4: All right.
5: Could you drive home with one if your life depended on it?
6: Right. Yes.
4: See you later. Till tomorrow, have fun and love somebody.
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7: From ABC News, I'm Michelle Franzen. A group of 24 survivors of the late convicted sex offenders Jeffrey Epstein and convicted sex trafficker Ghislaine Maxwell are urging key Republican Senators Tom Tillis and John Cornyn to vote against confirming Todd Blanche as Attorney General.
8: Tillis last week had required Blanche to meet with Epstein's victims to secure his vote to move his nomination forward. But after that meeting took place, a group of 24 survivors said that Blanche deflected responsibility, interrupted, and gaslit the woman. They called the meeting a, quote, box-checking exercise arranged only after his confirmation was put at risk. Blanche requires the votes of both Tillis and Cornyn for his nomination to survive. Peter Haralambos, ABC News.
7: The U.S. has carried out 10 straight days of airstrikes targeting Iranian sites. Iran also continuing to launch its own attacks at U.S. sites in the region. The President Trump says Iran will pay for the strikes at a U.S. base in Jordan that killed two U.S. service members Friday. On Capitol Hill this hour, Pentagon officials are briefing lawmakers asking for more than $80 billion more to pay for the war. ABC's Jay O'Brien says Defense Secretary Pete Hegseth is among those appearing at an appropriations hearing.
9: This is what lawmakers really on both sides of the aisle view as the only oversight that they're going to be able to conduct over this war. Not a vote, not a war powers vote, the way that we've seen some successful and some go down in the Senate, and certainly not, in the words of even some Republicans, criticism directed at the White House. It's going to be, many lawmakers tell me in their view, the power of the purse strings that Congress has that will really give them the ability, in their view, to conduct oversight over this war.
7: The FDA is still trying to confirm the source of the cyclosporiasis outbreak across states in the U.S. The investigation focusing on lettuce and testing samples from Taylor Farms sourced in Mexico. The company issuing a recall, it says, out of an abundance of caution. You're listening to ABC News.
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12: 303 in the capital city, Jeff Jenkins, 580 WCHS, Radio Newsroom, 86 degrees, some rain starting to enter the area this hour. Governor Patrick Morrissey has placed all 55 counties under a state of preparedness as strong storms begin to move across the state. Strong storm right now heading east toward Charleston after moving through Huntington and Milton during the past hour. A severe thunderstorm warning in effect until 3:15 for Putnam and western Kanawha counties. Metro News meteorologist Brian Hughes says what we are starting to see now is just the start of what could turn out to be a stormy evening.
6: It's going to be an interesting afternoon to watch that line start to develop. But as the line starts to develop, what happens is your tornado threat does go down somewhat. Mm-hmm. You can still have isolated tornadoes in the line, but that's when your wind threat starts to increase.
12: Now we're starting to see some power outages, more than 400 customers in Kanawha County. Former Kanawha County Sheriff's Deputy Cass Close is under federal investigation. Close is charged with sexually assaulting a female inmate while she was waiting on a court hearing in Kanawha County. He was working as a bailiff at the time. It was revealed during a pretrial hearing today on the state charges that Close has received a target letter from federal prosecutors that he's under federal investigation. The target letter said a federal grand jury would be taking up information about the case in August. That has caused Kanawha County prosecutors to call for a postponement of the state trial. Close's attorney, Matthew Victor, wants the judge to set bond in his client's case.
13: I would love to have a bond set in the amount for my client. If the state does not dismiss it, then I would want a bond that would allow him to go into the community without any major restrictions. I don't want any home confinements because those are usually a pain in the neck.
12: Judge Philip Stowers did not make a ruling on the bond yet. A North Carolina man who allegedly killed a hurricane man in Kanawha County is back in West Virginia to face the charges. 27-year-old Harold Patterson of Laurinburg, North Carolina, has been brought back to the county now by sheriff's deputies. He was fighting extradition in connection with the death of 28-year-old Joseph Lovett. A dozen years in human remains found in Kanawha County finally identified. Kanawha County Sheriff's Department spokesman Sergeant Jeremy Burns.
14: We found the human remains back in 2014 by a riverbank It was found by somebody who was walking their dog at the time. They contacted us. We went to the scene, were able to excavate the remains from the muddy riverbank, and we've been waiting for a while to find more information about who this was.
12: And that was off Reamer Road in the Clendenin area. The man identified as Jeffrey Blake. Read more at WCHSnetwork.com. A stormy afternoon, severe thunderstorm warning in effect until 3:15 for parts of Kanawha County. We'll continue to follow the weather. This is 580 WCHS, the voice of Charleston.
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5: All right. Hello, West Virginia. 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Coop, how's it going in there? Are you talking to me, Coop?
17: Was my mic on? I don't think so. No, I was talking to Jeff.
5: Jeff Jenkins.
17: That would be the one, yes. It's not like Dave's. We only have one Jeff.
5: I know. That's so true. It's so funny, too, because it was one of those things where I saw you talking, and I thought maybe you were trying to talk to me.
17: Oh,
5: and I was maybe like, in the mad rush to get this professional broadcast on the air, I wasn't hearing you for whatever reason.
17: I got you. I mean, it's not like something like that wouldn't happen.
5: Hey, look who's here. Brian Hughes is here, so that can't be good, right?
6: Never good.
5: That can't be good. When the weather guy's camped, that can't be good.
17: And it is sort of the harbinger of things to come, I guess, right? Whenever you have to have your meteorologist.
5: Whatever happens, we're going to get through this together, right?
6: Yeah,
5: we're going to get through this together. Coop, to bring a jacket to work?
17: I have an umbrella and a rain jacket somewhere.
5: You do?
17: Yeah. I'll be fine. It's like 30 seconds to the car.
5: Okay. Ryan, did you take your dog for a walk at noon?
18: Yes.
5: Have you had a discussion with your dog about the impending storm?
18: He'll be fine.
5: He'll be fine.
18: He's smart. He's too smart for his own good, actually.
5: Really?
18: Yeah. What he'll do is we'll let him out to run around, go potty in the backyard, and then... he will wait. We'll open the door for him to come back inside, but he'll wait. And that's because my dad has accidentally conditioned him to wait for a treat the back door. I did not introduce this behavior to him. So now, like, sometimes I'll step out and I'll, like, corral him inside. But my dad is just like, just get him a treat.
5: Hey, well, let me ask you this. Now, your dad owns a restaurant. Does he bring food from the restaurant home for the dog?
18: Not for the dog, no. Because that's unethical. You don't give a dog human food.
5: You don't?
18: No.
5: I don't know. What's that phrase? Like, he smiles like a butcher's dog? That kind of a thing? You don't... So no, nothing.
17: Did we just do this?
18: Yeah.
5: I'm
17: having weird deja vu.
5: No, yeah. Because I've got another chapter to this. Here's my other thing. I saw a thing this weekend where somebody was feeding fish with dog food. Somebody was throwing dog food into the water to feed the fish, and the fish were just loving it, man. Just absolutely loving the dog food. And I just have you ever seen that before? Where you just take the kibbles and
17: I thought with fish, if you overfed them like a certain amount, that it was bad for them and something would happen to them.
5: Well, this
17: I've never had a fish.
5: This
17: actually,
5: wasn't like
17: so
5: fish in a tank. This was like fish in a lake. Hey, man, you got to get your...
17: Those are wild creatures. If they can eat it, they'll eat it. If they can't, they won't.
18: Yeah, they're like wild animals aren't picky, Dave. Like if they see... It doesn't matter if that food came out of like fell off a tree or came from a tin can, they'll eat it.
5: Yeah, I just looked at some of the fish that were eating the dog food, and they're in the pond, and it's either I'm going to eat this dog food or I'm going to eat my friend. my smaller fish.
6: We were
5: friends, but it is lunchtime. Wait, there's dog food here, so I'm going to eat that instead.
18: Dave, your tendency to anthropomorphize animals is concerning.
6: Wow. When was the last time you heard that word used?
5: I thought weather got
17: it's like an Airbud show every time.
18: Here's the thing, Dave. Fish don't have friends. They don't have any type of...
6: Nemo would say something different, though.
5: Yeah, man.
17: Have you not met Dory?
18: Yeah. Very few fish have societal structures like land animals do. Of course, you have schools of fish, but they aren't really informed by like a higher family structure. There's just a lot of them in one place, and they move in the same direction for safety, mostly.
5: That's probably accurate.
17: Well, some people would describe my family like that.
5: Yeah, I was going to say, I've got a lot of family members like that.
6: Well, just so you know, my dog ate chicken McNuggets at lunch today.
5: Well, there you go.
6: Right.
5: There
6: so
5: you go.
6: It's fine.
5: Do you think that was a bad question to ask?
6: No.
5: A question about the son of a restaurant owner, does he ever take scraps home to feed his beloved dog?
6: Right.
5: I really deserve the blowback I got for that question?
6: No.
17: Chris Lawrence is wondering with Ryan's scientific knowledge of fish, if there's any wonder he's the producer of West Virginia Outdoors. That's exactly the kind of thing. I mean, you never know. You think you're going to get on there and it's like all tales from a deer stand, which there's plenty of that and it's awesome.
18: Yeah.
17: But then the next week it's like somebody talking about like some like million-year-old parasite in a fish they found in Somersville Lake or something. It's like, man, this is wild.
18: Yeah. Oh,
5: so funny. You really veered into his lane there.
18: My bad.
5: No. I thought that was good.
17: I mean, he is technically the producer of the show, so it's kind of their shared lane.
5: Chris shares
17: that lane with Ryan.
5: Okay, stuff for the program today. We've talked about by the way, you know, the rain is going to start like in seconds, right?
17: It's already started. Right when I came down, it was raining.
5: So all my temperature stuff is already, my temperature stuff's already blown out, right? I have it at 86 degrees now. It's probably like 70.
6: It's 83 right now.
5: It's 83. Oh,
6: 91 in Huntington, though.
5: Okay.
6: That's critical. That's huge.
5: So I knew I was guaranteed to be wrong about that. Coop, we have a Tickets Tuesday today.
17: Oh, yeah.
5: We have a Tickets Tuesday today, so we'll do that at 5:33. And it's not Reds tickets today.
17: No.
5: It's not Reds tickets today. It's tickets to go see Mountain Stage.
17: That's correct.
5: So we will do that at 5:33 today. What are the topics today? Topics are good. I wrote them. Mike Tyson.
17: You love writing them.
5: I do love writing. Mike Tyson, Field of Dreams, and the mystery category.
17: Nice.
5: So those are the categories today. So we'll do that at 5:33. And if you've never played Tickets Tuesday, here's how it works. At the end of In or Out at 5:25, we open up the phone lines. You call in. If you get on the air with me, you pick your category. The categories rotate. You select your category. You get a multiple choice question. You answer that correctly. You win the prize. You've earned the prize, actually, which are tickets today. For Mountain Stage, for a show that's coming up in early August. More details on that in just a bit. The Pirates game with the Yankees and the Bronx is already postponed because of weather considerations in New York. So tomorrow, the Yankees and the Pirates will play a day-night doubleheader. They were scheduled for a 1:35 start tomorrow afternoon. Game one of that doubleheader tomorrow will actually move back and start a half an hour earlier than that. It'll start at 1:05. The nighttime game will be at 7:05 tomorrow night. So that's the story on that.
17: So that is confirmed was because of weather and not because they were concerned the Pirates want to start another fight.
5: We didn't technically start another fight.
17: Oh, my goodness. That's all you guys do, man. It's like the Pirates Mafia every time. Oh, my goodness. You follow the rules and not the way that I like.
5: Well, it wasn't technically a fight.
17: Well, I mean, he wanted it to be.
5: Well, but there were no punches thrown, benches, and the bullpens.
17: Yeah.
5: You know,
17: those Pirates get really flustered when you follow the rules in the wrong way.
5: You know what?
17: He got in the box late, right on time.
5: We'll play the clip later. But it's always fun when you see a baseball fight when the TV network is going to break and the music is playing.
17: Hey, okay? it's like wrestling used to be before it became super mainstream. Right. You would never see the main event before it went to commercial.
5: So you hear the music at the end of the eighth inning fire up on the YES Network, and then suddenly they have to pod the music down because we got a rumble going on. So we'll talk about that. That will be we're gonna talk about that in the Sound of Sports in just a bit. Ryan, you weren't here yesterday, and I was going to ask you about this Call of Duty thing.
19: Oh, boy.
5: Coop, did you see this note about Call of Duty, where Paramount and Activision are developing a live-action Call of Duty film that's going to be in the franchise's Modern Warfare universe, and that here's the big key to the story. Taylor Sheridan's involved, and his success rate, I believe, is 100%. So what's your reaction?
18: 100% among who?
5: People who own televisions and stuff.
17: Video game players, though?
5: Video game players?
18: Here's the thing, Dave.
5: Video game players, do they buy products?
18: No.
5: Do they? Well, then why should we care?
18: You can't generalize.
17: You just want to watch a video game show.
18: You can't generalize the video gamers as a monolith, as much as we would like to. There's variation to it. You don't put everyone who uses a television into a monolith, do you?
5: No, that's true.
18: And so there are people who, Taylor Sheridan, Yellowstone, Landman. Those are shows for dads, for older men, you know. Dave, here's an exercise for you. Name one woman who has watched Landman.
5: Oh, man, all kinds of women watch Landman.
18: Linda
5: watches Landman.
17: Well, there you go.
18: Does she enjoy it?
5: Yeah, she enjoys most of it.
18: Most of it?
5: Yeah. When Taylor Sheridan writes these long monologues for women, you can kind of tell that gets a little tiresome. But besides that, no, she watches them.
18: Okay. Well, my point is that...
5: Tons of women watch The Madison as well.
18: My point is that I don't trust anyone to get Call of Duty right, because I don't think Call of Duty can get Call of Duty right.
5: You know, like, you should be promoting this. You should be pushing your chips to the table,
18: Dave,
5: on this.
18: No one has paid me a single red cent to promote this, and until I see some cash, I'm not saying a good thing about it.
5: But don't you want to see popular culture kind of like swinging towards you? It's like, we're having a moment. We're having a moment.
18: That's
5: Call of Duty
18: happened.
5: Is now going to have a TV show.
18: It already happened, Dave. It happened with the Fallout TV show. It happened with the Last of Us TV show. It happened with the Mario movies. We're already getting recognition, Dave.
5: So what's your beef with Call of Duty?
18: My beef with Call of Duty is that it's reductive. It is the ultimate, like, what kind of... You're in like an executive boardroom. It's like, what's the biggest franchise in American video gaming industry? Oh, Call of Duty. Obviously, it brings in the biggest numbers. What's the game about? I couldn't tell you. 90% of the players only use the multiplayer. In fact, like, look, most Call of Duty games have a campaign. They aren't very good. They aren't the main draw. The main draw is the multiplayer. So unless you're like going to like basically retell the entire like Modern Warfare story from the first Modern Warfare game in a digestible format, which is deceptively hard to do, then I don't think you're going to get anyone who actually plays these games.
5: What's a more valuable franchise? Call of Duty or Grand Theft Auto? What do you think?
18: That's actually a very competitive between the two right now. I would say, in terms of mass market appeal, just mass market appeal, I would say Grand Theft Auto, because it has a wider base of options for the game to be, because you have people who strictly use it as a single player experience, which is completely valid. You also have people who use Grand Theft Auto Online, which is massively popular. Amongst people who use Grand Theft Auto Online, there are people, smaller communities, who focus more on the cars, more on the combat, role playing, all stuff. It's a big umbrella type of game.
5: Coop, can you force Ryan to do a video game report if we get new developments on this Taylor Sheridan Call of Duty project? can you order him?
17: I'm gonna have
5: to
17: bounce that one to your court, man. And the only reason is I've never played Call of Duty. I've never seen a Taylor Sheridan show, so I'm like I'm kind of a complete fish out of water.
5: You've never watched any of these shows.
17: I have zero interest in any of them.
5: Okay. You've not never watched any Taylor Sheridan show?
17: Not one. Okay. Second of one show.
5: Hey, have you gotten any resumes from any former ESPN personalities today?
17: They're rolling in, baby.
5: It is quite the list.
17: I mean that in a very kind of maniacal laugh, not in an actual funny laugh, because it's actually sad what's happened to broadcasters in general in a lot of situations.
5: No doubt.
18: Cable's out.
5: Well,
17: here we go.
5: Here we go, Brian Hughes.
17: Here we go. Everybody looks at Brian. It's so funny. Everybody looked at Brian.
5: Just came back on.
18: It's okay. Back now.
17: He's like, it was his fault.
5: Remember the before times when the TV worked? Yeah, those are good times. Anyway, so the list of people who got pink slipped at ESPN today is really, really long, and we're still kind of. I didn't realize this was going
17: on. There's guys
5: yesterday.
17: They shuffled off of set in the middle of show.
5: Well,
17: man. They like pulled
5: say.
17: The feed.
5: That's what I'm going to say about the Ryan Clark situation. He was literally on NFL Live yesterday. They went to a commercial break, and when they came back, he was gone. Okay.
6: They let Ryan Clark go?
5: Yeah, you didn't hear that?
6: No.
5: Yeah.
6: Of all people, he's one of the people that I love the most.
5: I know he's gone. So he lit, and ESPN was basically saying that the word of the layoffs was leaking out, and it was going to be making social media. So an executive told him during a commercial break on NFL Live yesterday that he was being laid off, and he left the show in the middle of the
6: show. As I would as well, but why him? He was so good. And the fashion segments that they had in the late night, overnight hours on Sunday night, yeah, going to Monday.
5: Oh, well, and speaking of fashion, Cam Newton got the axe today,
6: well,
5: too.
6: That's fine.
5: I know, but he just bought a whole bunch of new hats. You know, so there's that. Stefania Bell got fired. Bart Scott got fired. Any reason why? David Scott. Man, they need cash, man. They got to pay. They got to pay McAfee $60 million a year.
18: Why? So, are they in debt? Are they like?
5: They just need to raise money.
18: Tell me, as someone who has never heard of sports before,
5: explain this to me.
18: Why is the sports network, which is their primary job, is to tell you scores and show you sports? How are they in financial trouble?
5: Yeah, that is pretty amazing. Well, you've got fewer and fewer people who have access to ESPN.
17: The honest question is what is their audience anymore? Because their most popular show, like the Pat McAfee show, I mean, they sort of cover sports, but it's not like a highlight clip show or any deep dives or anything like that.
5: That was funny, the thing you sent me today, where like Pat McAfee was now going to have to host baseball tonight.
17: Yeah, right.
5: Some of these guys, Carl Ravitch had been there like 33 years, and so he got fired today. David Lloyd had been doing Sports Center. He was like the king of the B team. Okay. If somebody was sick or whatever,
6: he was always in.
5: He was always in there. So he was like a 30-year guy. He got fired today too. Charles Davis, who I know a little bit, got fired today as well. But he multiple streams of cash. He's still on CBS as their number one college football analyst. But this is all going down today in a big way.
17: Man. Man,
5: so what are they going to do? Like hang up, at SportsCenter at 6 o'clock? Will there be just like a black under repair sign tonight?
17: I'm sure they have a lot of, video and audio over the years that they'll model their AI hosts after at some point.
5: I think that's basically everybody. The list is getting longer and longer all day. And it's funny how sports media is like sending these things out with social media. Like, I got another one, you know.
17: I watched SportsCenter for the first time in 2 decades, maybe, the other night, and it was an old SportsCenter. It was just like full SportsCenters on YouTube. Like, I watched 2 or 3 of them back to back. I think it was from, I don't know, maybe the late 90s or something along those lines. It was nothing particular. It was just full episodes, commercials and all, watching the whole thing. Man, that show used to be great.
5: No, no question.
17: It used to be great, but it really moved off of the point of the whole thing at some point.
5: So, well, and the other thing is, you know, the NFL now owns 10% of ESPN. And so they're merging ESPN and the NFL Network. So there's people on the NFL Network today. Tom Bolisario also, he got fired today, too. So, they're basically trying to go lean and mean. But it is weird when you see television and radio personalities that you know suddenly get fired.
18: Ravitch?
5: Mm-hmm. Ravitch is gone today. You know, I remember Ravitch coming to Charleston to host maybe a thing with Bobby Knight at the dog track. So he's been here before. Jeff, is there anything else going on in the news besides the weather?
12: The weather's a big story, obviously, watching that. And Brian will fill you in on some of that, too, that we're watching. But there's a development in the Greenbrier.
5: Another day.
12: Another day and another ask for another delay. They say they need until August 7th to finish this financing. That's the Justice Family Businesses. You can watch, you can read about that at the website. And also a couple of things. There was a triple stabbing death. Three people died in a stabbing earlier today in Cabell County. The sheriff says members of the same family, no names have been released yet in that case. And also, it was revealed today that human remains that were found in Kanawha County in 2014 have been identified.
5: Really?
12: Yeah. And it's a man, he's from originally, he has some ties to the Moundsville area, but they don't know why he was in Kanawha County. Those remains were found back in 2014 and have now been identified.
5: All right, Jeff, thank you.
12: Okay.
5: Appreciate that. We'll get a weather update when we come back. Stay tuned.
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20: 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Everyone wants to spend less at the gas pump. So prices on used EVs rose 7.5% in June year over year, higher for 3 months in a row, according to iccars.com. Meantime, overall prices for used vehicles fell 1.3%. The Tesla Model X saw the biggest price increase year over year, up 17%. Shares of Tesla this hour up about 3%, while elsewhere on Wall Street, big gains in the tech sector thanks to a rally in chipmaker stocks. And that's despite the simmering hostilities between the U.S. and Iran. Right now, the Dow is up 0.7%. The Nasdaq up 1.3%. The S&P up 0.8%. And oil closing 2% higher, just under $85 a barrel after another tanker was hit in the Strait of Hormuz. And lawmakers in France today adopting a bill to ban children under 15 from using social media. Tom Busby, Bloomberg Radio.
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12: West Virginia Metro News, I'm Jeff Jenkins. Storm damage reported in parts of the state this afternoon, with a strong storm system continuing to impact West Virginia. There was a tornado warning in effect last hour for parts of Calhoun, Gilmer, and Ritchie counties. Most of the state under a severe thunderstorm watch until 8 tonight and a flood watch until early tomorrow morning. Three members of the same family are dead after a series of stabbings early this morning in a house in the Sage area of Cabell County. Sheriff Doug Adams says a man and two women were killed. A second man survived. Adams says the initial 911 call was difficult to understand and reported one person had been stabbed.
0: It was just chaotic, and it sounds like that he may have had it on speakerphone, and it was just hard. Of course, that's, you know, a rural part of Cabell County, so there's not the best cell phone coverage out there anyway.
12: No names have been released. Sheriff Adams says this was an isolated incident. The public is not in danger. Kanawha County deputies hope someone knows something about a man named Jeffrey Blake. His remains were found on the banks of the Elk River near Clendenin in 2014. The sheriff's office was recently informed there was a positive ID. Sergeant Jeremy Burns says Blake is from the Northern Panhandle. Investigators don't know much more.
1: He was known to be in the Moundsville area of West Virginia. And we've actually spoken to some family members. They didn't have any type of relationship with Mr. Blake. Right now, we're trying to figure out why he was in the Clendenin area of West Virginia where the human remains were found.
12: You're listening to Metro News for 40 years, the voice of West Virginia.
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12: The Mineral County Sheriff's Office has released the names of two men killed in a head-on crash Sunday on Rocket Center Road. They were both the drivers, 52-year-old Justin Haynes of Kaiser, 55-year-old Richard Bennett Jr. of Frostburg, Maryland. One of the state's busiest highways, Route 19, will be even busier tomorrow when 15,000 scouts and scouting volunteers begin arriving for the National Jamboree at the Summit Bechtel Reserve in Glen Jean, Fayette County. From the Metro News Anchor Desk, I'm Jeff Jenkins.
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0: All right, welcome back. We'll get this, the question of the day set. It's sponsored by Selango Law. Oh, man, we got a lot of Sound of Sports clips today. Some good baseball stuff. If you heard Coop and I discussing the maybe threatened rumble by the Pirates and the Yankees last night in the Bronx, we'll hear Don Kelly's reaction to that. That's coming up in a minute. But the big local story is the weather. That's why Brian Hughes is here. And he's going to be here at the bottom of the hour, 3:33, 4:33, and 5:33 today. What's going on right now, Brian? What's the deal?
1: Really, we're watching the tornado warnings that are around Cincinnati, because those are going to run right along the Ohio River, right towards West Virginia. And we expect those to be in the neighborhood within about the next hour or two, with about an hour and a half, 2 hours.
0: Okay.
1: And then also the tornado warn storm, which has been a continuous tornado warn storm. That's going to go, it's heading for near south of New Martinsville and near Middleburn. And that's going to cross the Ohio River out of the Wayne National Forest, the Marietta unit up there. It's going right towards Sistersville. And that's the last thing they need, considering they just replaced the ferry boat. It is in place. And, sitting right there. I just think about that, because how much work and effort and the cost to go to replace that ferry.
0: By the way, Coop, is he the first person in the history of the show to say the word Middleburn besides me?
2: Oh, maybe.
0: You know?
2: Yeah, maybe.
1: People call it Middleburn?
0: No.
1: Well, it shouldn't be.
0: Well, if you do, we chase you right over the county line to Doddridge. You can take that action to West Union, buddy.
1: Right. It's Middleburn.
0: Right.
1: Yeah.
0: Absolutely.
1: Okay. So, good deal. I'm glad. I had to get Vetus right earlier today.
0: My mom and dad are from Middleburn.
1: There you go. But that this tornado warning storm, it's something that is concerning, because there is, this is a significant storm that has been rotating for hours. All the way back up from Zanesville, Ohio. Now it is now into southeastern sections of Ohio. But Middleburn is going to be on target for that storm within about the next 30 to 45 minutes. So we're watching that. Also, we have a severe thunderstorm warning still in effect just south of Elkins, just north of Mill Creek. It's going to be for actually back up around Nettle Mountain and Valley Bend and East Daly and Beverly. So that continues now. Flash flood warning has been issued. And this is going to go for Randolph, Upshur, and Lewis counties. 1.5 to 2 inches worth of rain there. So that includes Bentley, Buckhannon, just south of Buckhannon, Hinkleville, Tallmansville, and French Creek. So Freddie is floating around the area there.
0: I mean, there you go. He's on a raft, man.
1: Yeah, exactly. He's actually just sort of whitewater rafting it around the area.
0: There you go.
1: Yeah, that's what he does. But what's happening is from Wheeling to just south of Columbus, back to Maysville, Kentucky, everything's lining up for a line of storms to move in as we go in this afternoon, this evening. That one that's up there in southeast Ohio, that one we've got to watch for the tornado portion of it to start. But this is all going to be a line of wind that we're going to be dealing with. This is not a derecho, okay? We're not dealing with that. But it's all going to line up, and gusty winds are going to be the primary threat as we go into later on this afternoon into this evening.
0: So for people who are listening on our flagship 580 WCHS here in the Kanawha Valley, when are we going to start really getting impacted by the storm?
1: I think it's probably going to be closer to 6 to 7 o'clock this evening. Because at that time, that gives us enough time for these storms to gain some forward momentum in strengthening and then lining up. So, it's probably going to be closer to 6 o'clock that we'll see that, maybe as late as 7. We've had some showers already passing through. Some showers and storms are now in southern Kanawha County into Fayette County, and some across parts of Mingo, Logan, and also into Wyoming County. But back up to Morgantown, you've had some showers and storms rolling through. But again, actually, new severe thunderstorm warning for that storm that's going to be happening. New Martinsville, that one, and back over to Sistersville, severe thunderstorm warning there. But I expect the tornado warning to be issued probably within the next, if I just put this in a motion here for the last 30 minutes, probably in the next 15 to 20 minutes, we'll see a tornado warning there across portions of the Middleburn area back up south of New Martinsville.
0: All right, Brian, thank you so much, and we'll get you back in here at 4:30 and maybe earlier if warranted, okay?
1: Absolutely.
0: All right, Brian Hughes, Metro News meteorologist. Okay, let's do our a quick set on our question of the day, and it's sponsored by Selango Law. Did you realize that stick shifts used to be in 35% of all cars back in 1980, and now they're in less than 1%? It's true. Manual transmissions have nearly vanished from American roads. Preliminary data show stick shifts made up just 0.6% of U.S. market vehicles in the 2025 model year, down sharply from roughly 35%, as I said, in 1980. Experts cite faster shifting automatic technology as a key driver, rising SUV popularity, along with the growth of electric and semi-autonomous vehicles, have accelerated the decline. A lot of manufacturers, Subaru, Honda, BMW, VW, Toyota, they've all dropped manual transmissions from their key models. Only about two dozen vehicles still even offer the option, although the Ford Mustang, you can still get it with a manual transmission. So here's the question of the day, and it is sponsored by Selango Law. Can you drive a stick shift, and when was the last time you actually had to do that? Can you drive a stick shift, and when was the last time you actually had to? To respond, text those in, 304-TALK-304, 304-825-5304. Tweet me, I'm on X at Weekly, W-E-E-K-L-E-Y, one word, three E's, W-E-E-K-L-E-Y. All right, Coop, let's jump into the sound of sports. We'll start with baseball. From the big leagues last night in the Bronx, the Bucks were 8-5 losers to the Yankees. Jazz Chisholm was a one-man wrecking crew against Braxton Ashcraft, with homers in consecutive at-bats en route to a 5-RBI night. His two-run shot in the third inning gave the Bombers the lead for good.
2: One out, one on. Here's Jazz Chisholm. So Jazz in consecutive at-bats is homer. He hit the home run last night in the ninth, and then a home run here in the first.
3: There goes Bellinger, and there goes Jazz. There, it's gone. It is gone. Jazz Chisholm Jr. locked in his second of the night, his third of the last 2 days, and the Yankees are back in front.
4: Got a couple no-doubters off of Ashcraft.

0: Dennis Santana in the eighth. Santana taking issue with Caballero's routine at the plate.
1: Dennis just got frustrated by something there, and it didn't end up being a big deal. And
2: Wilson driving in a run. So as expected, Tito going to his bullpen. Caleb Ferguson coming on. And I think they're trying to tell Dom to make his way onto first base.
0: All right. Anyway, we just heard Don Kelly. He didn't seem too concerned. Game two of this series is tonight. Bubba Chandler, the right-hander, is going to take on the Yankees right-hander, Will Warren. In Seattle, the Reds were blanked by George Kirby and the Mariners 8-0. The game turned in the seventh inning when the M's put up a five spot. Reds manager Tino Francona put Dominic Canzone on to load the bases and then pitched to Cal Raleigh, and Big Dumper made him pay.
2: And Wilson driving in a run. So as expected, Tito going to his bullpen. Caleb Ferguson coming on. And I think they're trying to tell Dom to make his way onto first base. Intentionally walking the left on left.
3: To get to Cal Raleigh hitting from the right side.
2: Wow.
4: Fly!
3: When somebody disrespects you, that's what you do right there. Well done, Cal Raleigh.
0: So the Reds are now 2-2 in this trip out west, and the Mariners are back on top in the AL West by a half a game on the Rangers. Here's Terry Francona on his decision last night to pitch to Raleigh with the bases loaded.
5: Yeah, it's not a comfortable situation either way. I'd do that every time. We have to try to keep them from scoring more, second and third. A guy with a 990 OPS against lefties, we're going to have to play the infield in. I know what Raleigh's hitting, and I'm not, he still worries me. But I thought it was our best chance to have them not score. We could play the infield at double play depth, and the worst possible outcome happened.
0: So you got the right-hander Chase Burns, who's had a great year for the Reds, looking for his 12th win of the year tonight against former Red Luis Castillo, another right-hander, in Game 2 of that series. In Boston, the Red Sox stayed red-hot last night, beating Baltimore 6-5 to run their winning streak to 14 straight games. Caleb Durbin of the Bo Sox had a tie-breaking homer over the Green Monster with two outs in the eighth inning.
6: So far, quiet night for Caleb. Swinging a high fly ball left field. This is deep. Back it goes. Yes, sir. It's out of here. Home run.
7: More Fenway magic. Caleb Durbin puts the Red Sox ahead. 6-5.
6: The Durbinator touches them all. The Red Sox on top. Again.
8: I don't know what to say anymore, Obi.
6: This is unbelievable. Unbelievable.
8: You just can't get rid of them. They won't die.
0: So the win snapped the O's seven-game winning streak. Boston will try and tie a franchise record with their 15th consecutive win tonight, a mark that dates back to 1946 and Ted Williams. Here's the O's' Craig Albernaz on a tough loss for the Birds last night.
9: It was one of those games where whoever was left upright standing was going to win, and I'm proud of our guys, the way they fought. Even in ninth against Chapman, Cal's are going up there and working a great at-bat, Gunner with a great swing, and then T.O. put a great swing on his, just wasn't high enough, really proud of our guys.
0: So, quick note on Baltimore. Former Reds top prospect Christian Encarnacion Strand, who was recalled from AAA 4 nights ago, homered and hit a run-scoring single for the O's last night. And in Denver, the Nats rolled over the Rockies 7-3. Jacob Young put the Nats in front for good with a solo homer to snap a three-all tie in the sixth inning.
10: We go to the sixth inning on this Monday night. 3-3 game. Jacob Young leads off the inning. It's a towering fly ball deep to left. McCarthy's back. You can't forget it. A deep home run to left field from Jacob Young. And the Nationals take the lead back 4-3.
11: Oh, ambush piece from J.Y.
12: Second homer on the first pitch this year. Up and in.
10: Oh, Jacob Young ambushes. Kyle Freeland's first pitch of the inning. a fastball up and in, and Young tomahawked it deep into the bleachers in left field.
0: So right-hander Miles Mikolas starts tonight against the Rockies. Right-hander Michael Lorenzen is this

0: series in Denver continues. And finally, from college football, the SEC Media Day is continuing in Tampa. Will Stein, the new head coach at Kentucky, had this update on in-state recruiting in the Bluegrass.
1: I think the state of Kentucky currently is as good as I've ever seen with high school recruiting. I mean, the game's changed so much. There's better teams throughout the state. You know, I don't know how many Division I players there are in this class, but, you know, we got four or five of them committed to us right now from Kentucky. So, I mean, there's probably 15 kids in the state this year, and there's another crew next year. So I believe the state of Kentucky is definitely picking up in terms of high school talent and just players in general.
0: All right, the SEC Media Days will run through Thursday in Tampa. Tell you what, let's take a quick break. We'll come back, get into some of your early responses to our question of the day in just a moment.
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0: All right, welcome back. About 9 minutes till the hour. You know, we just did a bunch of baseball stuff in the Sound of Sports. Coop, I saw a couple of really interesting things last night that got posted by OptiStats, including this one. The Guardians last night. Guardians are the fourth team in Major League history to score a run in each of the first seven innings of a game while combining for at least seven home runs during the streak. Think about that.
12: Wow.
0: Okay, they were at home, so they were leading, so they didn't need to bat in the ninth inning. They won the game, but they scored runs in seven of the eight innings in which they had turns at bat last night at Progressive Field. That's pretty crazy,
12: yeah,
0: right?
12: As a Reds fan, I would just like to score runs in seven of eight games.
0: Yes. So that they're only the fourth team in Major League history to ever do that. And the Red Sox have won 14 games in a row. The Red Sox are the third team in MLB history to allow 30 or fewer runs with at least 100 pitching strikeouts during a 14-game winning streak. They join Cleveland, who did it twice in consecutive years, 2016 and 2017. And people are talking about as Merlin Valdez, the magician for the Pirates. He homered again last night in a losing effort. The magician has 34 RBIs in his 32nd major league game. The last three players who have knocked in more runs in their first 32 career games, get a load of this list. Yordan Alvarez of the Astros with 35. Albert Pujols with 35 in 2001. And Ted Williams, 36, in 1939. The youngsters had a month.
12: Yeah, no okay? doubt. No doubt.
0: The young guy has absolutely had a month. We got a ton of people who are responding to our question of the day. Let's do a quick reset on that and get into some of it. So stick shifts were in 35% of cars in 1980, but now they're in less than 1%. Honda, Subaru, BMW, Volkswagen, Toyota, they've all dropped manual sticks from their key models. So here's the question of the day, and it is sponsored by Selango Law. Can you drive a stick shift, and when was the last time you actually had to? To respond, text those in, 304-TALK, 304-304-8255-304. I'm on Exit Weekly, W-E-E-K-L-E-Y. Some responses. Here's one from Daniel in Oakland, and I think he's kind of the outlier on this. He goes, Dave, I have a 2023 Subaru WRX that has a stick shift. Drove it yesterday. All right. Todd on X. Dave, learned on one, and my first four or five vehicles all had stick shifts. Now the only stick shift I own is my big farm tractor, which I just drove on Sunday. You know what? I've never done that. Coop, you ever driven a tractor? With a stick shift?
12: Yeah, once. Not very. I mean, it was okay. Right?
0: I don't think I've ever done that.
12: I moved it.
0: You moved it.
12: It moved.
0: You moved it. Here's Doug. He says, hey, Dave, I taught myself on a green Chevette in the early 80s. The last time I drove a stick was December 19th, 1983. I remember it well. I was hit head-on by a dump truck. The accident caused me to spend 60 days in CAMC for four surgeries, but I'm much better now. Glad to hear it, Doug. Glad to hear it. Here's Jody on X. He says, Dave, I can drive a stick. I taught both my kids how to drive it. My last time was probably teaching my daughter in a school parking lot in 2006. Thanks for the question. Great memories. All right. That's just some of the stuff that's come in on X. As I said, we're getting a lot of response to this. You can text those in, 304-TALK, 304-304-8255-304. I'm on Exit Weekly, W-E-E-K-L-E-Y, one word, three E's, W-E-E-K-L-E-Y. We got a lot of good stuff coming into the program. We will talk some Steeler football at the top of the four. We're going to do a hockey segment. We got the latest on what's going on with the NHL affiliation situation with the Wheeling Nailers. That'll be at 4:33 today. Anthony Lewis will be here at 5 o'clock to talk about the Mountaineers. And at 5:33 today, we'll do a Tickets Tuesday. Let's take a break. We'll come back and wrap the hour in just a moment.
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0: 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When we come back, we'll take a look at the week, the day on Wall Street, reset our question of the day, talk some Steeler football, and have the latest on the weather situation in West Virginia. 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
28: From ABC News, I'm Michelle Franzen. On Capitol Hill, the top Pentagon officials are testifying, asking lawmakers for an additional nearly $70 billion in supplemental funding for the war in Iran, along with $10 million more for U.S. farmers. ABC's Jay O'Brien has details.
29: And what they're essentially saying is that the war in Iran has cost a certain figure of taxpayer dollars, and so they need a chunk of this $87-plus billion package. It's about $60 billion worth to fund the Pentagon's coffers, to continue U.S. troops at their current level of readiness in Iran.
28: General Dan Kane, the chair of the Joint Chiefs of Staff, testifying and offered condolences for four American service members who have died in recent days from Iranian strikes in the Middle East, confirming a fourth fatality, and says the Pentagon would release a name when possible. Kane also offering condolences following the death of Senator Lindsey Graham, his funeral plans now taking shape.
30: Lindsey Graham's remains will be brought to the Capitol building on Tuesday for a ceremony under the Capitol Rotunda.
1: followed by a funeral at the National Cathedral, where President Trump is expected to pay tribute to the longtime South Carolina senator. Graham's remains will then be flown down to South Carolina on Wednesday for a funeral service and private burial. Peter Haralambos, ABC News.
28: Trump administration announcing another round of tariffs for 60 countries. President Trump claiming that they've been trading unfairly. One of those nations, Canada, expected to face a 50% tariff on goods to the U.S.
3: In all fairness to them, they need us to survive. Without us, there's no way they can survive. So, but they've been very, very tough over a period of the last 50 years, actually.
28: Economists say a tariff is a tax typically paid by businesses importing goods or materials, and costs are usually passed on to consumers. Tropical storm Bertha churning out in the Gulf, expected to make landfall in the coming days along the Gulf Coast. 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
7: Good afternoon. It's 4:03 and 87 degrees in the capital city. I'm Jack Carlson in the 580 WCHS radio newsroom. A flood watch remains in effect in Kanawha as well as surrounding counties heading into the evening. More coming up in your Metro News AccuWeather forecast after the news. A former Kanawha County Sheriff's deputy accused of sexually assaulting a female inmate is now the subject of a federal investigation. 55-year-old Cass Close appeared in circuit court today for a pretrial hearing in the state's case against him. His attorney, Matthew Victor, told Judge Philip Stowers that Close has been served a federal target letter. The letter means that Close is the focus of a federal investigation and could face criminal charges. Prosecuting attorney Ken Bannon asked Stowers to delay the trial to allow the federal investigation to take place. Stowers did not make any rulings, but did decide to set the next hearing date for August 3rd. A horrific morning in Cabell County. Three people are dead and a fourth is hospitalized after a stabbing that involved relatives. Deputies responded to reports of a stabbing at a house near State Route 2 in LaSage at around 5 o'clock this morning. Cabell County Sheriff Doug Adams says it's a sad situation.
8: Out of 36 years, this is one of the most horrific incidents I've ever seen or been a part of. So they're going to work diligently through the day and through the night if we have to get this resolved.
7: He says there's no ongoing threat to the public. A North Carolina man accused in a Kanawha County murder is back in the Mountain State. Kanawha County authorities say 27-year-old Harold Patterson has been extradited back to West Virginia. He's charged with the June death of 28-year-old Hurricane man Joseph Lovett. Patterson battled extradition and stayed in North Carolina for a month. He'll now appear in Kanawha County Magistrate Court next week. Your news time is 4:05, and this is 580 WCHS.
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7: Metro News AccuWeather forecast. Stormy weather continues into this evening. Several showers tonight, a low of 70 degrees. The Cincinnati Reds are back on WCHS tonight against the Seattle Mariners. Our coverage begins at 9:10. It's 87 degrees in the capital city. I'm Jack Carlson, 580 WCHS.
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0: All right, welcome back to the show. Hour number two, how do you do? Metro News Hotline, keeping you company here in West Virginia. Beginning at 306, taking you through until 6 o'clock. Wherever you're listening to the show today, inside the state of West Virginia or beyond the borders, just trying to get a read on what's going on back home. We hope you're having a good day. We hope you're having a good one out there. Weather is a big concern, no question. And we're going to check in with Metro News meteorologist Brian Hughes here in just a sec. Here's a little bit of what's coming up in this particular hour. We'll take a look at what happened in the financial markets today. Green across the board. We love seeing that. Going to reset our question of the day. Dave Bryan from Steeler Depot is going to be here. We've got the entertainment report at 425-ish, 433. Alex Wiederspiel, our Metro News hockey insider, is going to get us up to speed on what's going on with hopefully a new NHL affiliation for the Wheeling Nailers. We've got a couple of other hockey topics we're going to get into. A little bit later on in the hour, we'll open up the On This Date file and then have the five things to know at 5 o'clock in sports. Before we go any farther, though, I want to bring Brian Hughes back in with the kind of the disturbing update on what's going on with our friends in Sistersville, Brian. What's happening over there?
2: Right now, there's most likely tornado damage being done at this very moment. The radar indications were, as the Pittsburgh National Weather Service said, they're not responsible for Sistersville. Charleston is, but they were commenting. They said there is most likely a strong tornado headed to Sistersville. It would be in Sistersville and moving off to the east of it just now. So there's still damage that will be done because there's significant amount of wind. So what they did was they upgraded the tornado warnings to a particularly dangerous situation with a strong tornado indicated by radar. Now, the past 2 hours, we've actually seen this storm do tornado damage. Started up in Zanesville, Ohio, and it has continued to produce a path of destruction all the way into the Sistersville area right now, where it's actively most likely doing damage from what we can see on radar. And what I'm able to see here is that, yes, there is some sort of most likely debris that's wafted in the air. It's very difficult because it's a spot that's far away from both radars. I'm seeing some damage lofted into the debris lofted into the air right now.
0: So what about some of the neighboring areas? Payton City, New Martinsville, Middleburn.
2: Payton City is right now more than anything just experiencing some gusty winds, some very heavy rainfall, but also they've got hail in that area. There's up to ping pong size hail within this area just north of Sistersville, up towards Payton City, Sardis as well, Van Camp. But then we also have a new tornado warning that was just issued, and that includes Morgantown.
0: Mm-hmm.
2: So we have this one is the actual rotation, probably going to go south. Matter of fact, I'll put this in motion so I can just see real quick and confirm this. Yeah, most likely it's going to go south of Morgantown, but Morgantown, the southern part of the town, has been included in the warning. We do expect this to continue off to the southeast. So Booth, Arnettsville, it's going to go north of there. But we're also, matter of fact, actually new update on the radar puts it, just between Booth and Arnettsville is where this rotation is happening. Going to make its way through the Harmony Grove area. It's going to be down the First Ward parts of southern portions of Morgantown, and going to be crossing I-79 soon. So we have a tornado warning there. That one has picked up intensity quickly. And I'm seeing a new potential tornado warning, a new potential area of rotation that's going to be north of Marietta, but it's going to cross the river into Pleasants County within probably the next 30 minutes. So all on the Ohio River, significant problems are occurring. The bulk of the storm is out of Sistersville now. Now it's time to make some calls to see what we can find out about damage within that area and what's still going on, because this is going to move just north of Middleburn. And so that's something that we've got to continue to watch. But check here one more area that we need to be looking at, and that is, let's see here, there's that. West of Portsmouth, we have had some of the rain showers and thunderstorms that were cable producing, and I say Portsmouth because this is important for Huntington. They were producing tornadic winds. Those have since died down, but very heavy rain headed for the tri-state. This is all lining up to produce significant wind as these storms are going to be moving in. There's severe thunderstorm warnings littering the map from Cincinnati all the way up to the New Martinsville area and back up to southern Pennsylvania. So this is a line of storms that's developing, but these pockets, for instance, to the new the Sistersville area and Morgantown, that's where you have the tornadic thunderstorms at the moment.
0: Brian, thank you. We'll get another update coming up in about 25 minutes.
2: 10-4.
0: All right, let's go ahead and take a look at what happened in the financial markets today. In the markets, the Dow was up 0.75%, gaining 385 points, 52,224 at the close. S&P 500 was up 0.9%, tacked almost 66 points to the good today, 7509 at 4 o'clock Eastern. Tech-heavy NASDAQ was up 1.3%, added 329 points today, closing at 25,837. Among stocks of local interest to West Virginia that were big percentage gainers or losers today, Caterpillar up 2.5%, gained $22.25, 886.55 at the close today. DuPont was up 2.4%, $3.27 up, 139.02 at the close today. Halliburton, however, down 5.5%, lost $1.96, 33.16 at 4 o'clock Eastern. In the energy space today, oil up 2%, gained $1.68. WTI and the NYMEX closed at $84.91. And we're getting up there again for sure. Natural gas up 0.9%, currently trading up 3 cents on the day at $2.89 per unit. Crypto, Bitcoin, having a pretty good day today, trying to put in a base here. We mentioned that 60,000 level, up 1.6% today, gaining nearly $1,100. A Bitcoin going for $66,406. Our question of the day. Stick shifts were in 35% of cars in 1980, but now they're in less than 1%. Subaru, Honda, BMW, VW, and Toyota have all dropped manuals from key models. Here's the question of the day, and it is sponsored by Selango Law. Can you drive a stick shift, and when was the last time you actually had to? You can text your responses in, and we're getting a bunch on this. 304-TALK 304, 304-8255, 304. I'm on Exit Weekly, W-E-E-K-L-E-Y, one word, three E's, W-E-E-K-L-E-Y. Yeah, we're getting some pretty good responses to this particular question. Here's Herman listening down in Mississippi. He says, Dave, I can drive a 4 on the floor and 3 on the tree, but I haven't had to in a long time. When my teenage nephew bought his new truck, he ordered a stick shift because he knew his friends couldn't drive it. Yeah, that's pretty smart. All right, let's talk some Steeler football. We'll get into the Steelers. All right, Dave Brown from Steeler Depot joins me now. Get a little black and gold talk here. How you doing today, Dave?
10: Dave, I'm doing fine. Happy Tuesday. Hope you guys are staying safe up there with that squirrely weather. We got 1 week to go until training camp gets underway here for the Pittsburgh Steelers.
0: I was going to ask you that. Yeah, we're trying to do our best to stay safe here. What are the dates? When do the rookies report, and when do the rest of the Steelers report to Latrobe?
10: Yeah, I think, I haven't checked that in quite a while. I think the last report was, I think everybody reports at the same time, which is next Tuesday there. I'll have to double check that. It's been a while since I looked at it. I don't think Mike McCarthy has changed any of that, from the old days there with Mike Tomlin. But I'll double check that. But I know for sure at least the rookies report. But I think it's everyone, Dave.
0: Okay. A really interesting article at SteelerDepot.com today about a Patriots player exposing one of Big Ben's tells. Give me the Cliff Notes version on that. That sounds pretty interesting. Was he really tipping the plays?
10: Yeah, look, I even wrote about this several years ago back when Ben was playing, and I think Alex even put this back in 2021. Ben used to have this tell where his back foot would be flat on the ground. If it was a run play or on a pass play, his back foot would be lifted with his heel off of the ground. I think I've got some screenshots from way back there in September. I don't know. September, it says 2020 here. Boy, I've written a lot of articles over the years there, but I might have been 2021 when I last wrote about this at all. But that seemed to be a tell, at least at that time there, and it was just something one of the Patriots players just recently talked about in an interview. So this time of year, you know, we're always trying to look at things to keep us busy, to keep the fan base kind of occupied or something to read at this time of year. But Julian Edelman, I think, who talked about this on the Names podcast. But that's something that was kind of old news that's new again, if you will.
0: Hey, I tell you what, there's a lot of really cool stuff in this article. It's really inside baseball kind of stuff, but I liked it, talking about when Antonio Brown, he would adjust his gloves when it was going to be a pass play but not on a running play. You know, it seems like, man, somebody on the Steelers staff would have picked up on that, you know?
10: Yeah, and that's what self-scouting is for, right?
0: Yeah.
10: So and your quality control guys on your squad and all, to make sure that kind of stuff does not happen. And, you know, teams are always looking for advantages against you. And if they can pull out some sort of a tell like that, without a doubt, that certainly helps them. But, that's what quality control guys, I think, are for. And they're not doing their job if they're not – if a regular fan at home can pick up on that stuff, you got to know that NFL teams across the league are picking up on that stuff as well too.
0: Here was another one in this article where Ben would grab his face mask if he was going to signal a hot throw to a wideout. I really like that one about AB and the gloves. That's a really good tip.
10: Yeah, that comes to mind, and I think there have been a few others that we've kind of picked up on over the years, you know, especially since we have access to the All-22 tape now, and I've had that for a little bit longer than that, I guess, about 7 years or so now. You're able to go deep inside the film and kind of look for stuff like that.
0: All right, so Alex Gazzora has an article that got posted today about the five Steelers who have the most to prove when they get to St. Vincent's College. You and I talked a little bit about Roman Wilson last week. Let's focus in on some of the other guys. Like, tell me about Will Howard. What's he got to get done when they get to La Trobe?
10: Yeah, on the surface here, at least you would think that Will Howard's going to battle Mason Rudolph for that backup quarterback spot, right? And it'd be interesting to see how they start camp if indeed Will Howard gets the second team reps right out of the chute there, if they mix those two together. And remember, we did not see Will Howard play any football last year because he was hurt right before the preseason there. So this will be the first time that we actually see him during the preseason. And if you think about preseason as a whole, three preseason games, there's probably going to be around 200 offensive snaps for the entire three game total there, and you got to figure that Aaron Rodgers isn't likely to play many, if any. Do they really need to see Mason Rudolph take a lot of snaps? So I think on the surface here, we're kind of looking for Will Howard to get, you know, probably 55% of the 200 snaps in total there, with Drew Aller obviously getting, you know, a fair share late in games as well too. So I think it's very important for Will Howard, especially once the preseason gets underway, to have, you know, some good showings here, because this team has to come out of the preseason with confidence that Will Howard can be the backup to Aaron Rodgers. And if they can't answer yes to that question, it does make you wonder if they would stick with Mason Rudolph and then maybe send Will Howard packing. And if they do end up waiving Will Howard, you know, there's probably a decent chance that he might not clear waivers, or at the very least, he might not want to sign back to the practice squad, because there might be another NFL team out there that'd be willing to take him on, at least as a number three quarterback for them on their 53-man roster. So it is an important summer for Will Howard, and specifically because of the fact that we did not get to see him play any last year.
0: All right, we're talking with Dave Bryan from Steeler Depot about the Steelers that have the most to prove when camp opens up next week. Alex Cazorra wrote the article. One other, we're not going to be able to get through this whole list, but one other players on this list that I did want to ask you about was Caleb Johnson. So, you know, Johnson last year was selected in the third round, and everybody remembers that gaffe he had on special teams that cost the Steelers a touchdown. But, I mean, is he fighting for a roster spot? Could he possibly be cut?
10: Yeah, I think there's a possibility within that, because remember, not only did this team go out and sign Rico Dowdle in free agency, Travis Homer as well, too. And even though he's not, you know, doesn't have a lot of carries in the NFL to date, he does have, I think, close to around 100 or so. And he also has been a real strong special teams player throughout his career. And if you're going to be a third or fourth running back on an NFL roster, you better be able to play on special teams. And Caleb Johnson, as we know, up until through his rookie season, the little bit of special teams play that he did have last year did not go well at all, and he's going to have to prove that he can probably be a part of maybe two units. And we know that's probably not going to be as a kickoff or a punt return guy, because Caden Wiegen, that's going to be his job with this team. So I think along with watching, look, here's the good thing: we'll see Caleb Johnson a lot during the preseason, especially at the running back position, because you wouldn't imagine you're going to see Warren or Dowdle will play a lot in these games. But something to really keep an eye on here in these three preseason games is how much burn that Caleb Johnson gets on special teams and how he performs on special teams. If he's unable to be a special teams asset, and if he's going to be the third running back, you know, it's going to be hard for him to make the roster, especially when you got a guy like Travis Homer, who has really built his NFL career off of being a good special teams player.
0: Hey, I got 90 seconds, but I'd be remiss if I didn't ask you about the Ryan Clark situation after he was fired at ESPN in the middle of an NFL live show yesterday. Now that he's left ESPN, he played primarily with the Steelers in his NFL career. Could he be a future coach? Could he have any sort of role with an NFL team going forward, in your estimation?
10: Yeah, if he does, look, I mean, I think he does some of these safety clinics and all off to the side where he helps train other players. And obviously, he's a good X's and O's guy, as we've seen with him being in broadcasting and all. He understands the game. One would think, though, he would have to probably cut his teeth maybe at the college level first and go that route. But I'm not saying that he won't. But if he did decide right now that he wanted to go into coaching, you would think that it would take a while for him to make it up through, at least up into the NFL ranks, even as an assistant position coach. So not ruling that out. I have to think right now he's going to try to continue on with his media career, at least for the time being. He's still a fairly young guy overall,
0: right,
10: though.
0: All right, got to leave it there. Dave, thanks for jumping on with us, man. We're going to be talking about camp stories when I talk to you next week. I can't wait.
10: Yeah, next week on reporting day, we'll have, I'm sure, a couple of stories. We'll see who's injured, who's on the PUP list, and kind of go from there. And I'll catch it up with you a week from today. Have a great week and stay safe up that way.
0: Count on it. Dave Bryan from Steeler Depot, steelerdepot.com. That's where the information is. A lot of good stuff as we get a little closer to the opening of camp. Let's take a quick break. We've got the entertainment report coming up in just a moment. Stay tuned.
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16: This is a Bloomberg Money Minute. Just ahead of Wall Street's closing bell, stocks are on track to end the day higher as investors brush off worries about the escalating attacks. But a beaten down chip maker shares, betting on more spending ahead on AI. Right now, the Dow is up 0.75%. The tech-heavy Nasdaq up 1.25%, thanks to big gains in Micron Technology up 11%. Intel up 8%. The S&P ahead by 0.9%. Among the big gainers, the pretzel and potato chip maker Utz, based in Pennsylvania, shares up almost 90%. It's being...
17: The National Weather Service in Charleston, West Virginia has issued a severe thunderstorm warning for northwestern Meigs County in southeastern Ohio, northeastern Gallia County in southeastern Ohio, northern Jackson County in southeastern Ohio, Vinton County in southeastern Ohio, southwestern Athens County.
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25: With your traffic update, I'm Ryan Nicholson. There are two accidents to report on. The first is at the intersection of Zabel Drive and Ledge Hill Drive in Charleston. The second is at the intersection of Dunbar Avenue and Wilson Street in Dunbar. Injuries have been reported, so please make way for any emergency vehicles.
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26: Well, guys, yesterday was the 2026 World Cup final. And I want to congratulate Spain on defeating Argentina to win the tournament. It was a great day for Spain's players, fans, and your annoying friend who studied abroad for one semester. I wish I could be celebrating in Barcelona.
0: Nice. Halfway home on the show, Metro News Hotline, Talkin' TV, and more. You got a two-hour episode of America's Got Talent tonight on NBC beginning at 8 o'clock. And WWE Unreal, the season premiere, dropped on Netflix earlier today. We'll take a break for news at the bottom of the hour, get a weather update, and talk some hockey in a moment. This is Metro News, the voice of West Virginia.
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1: Good evening. It's 4:30 and 85 degrees in the capital city. I'm Jack Carlson in the 580 WCHS radio newsroom. Kanawha and surrounding counties are under a severe thunderstorm watch until 8 o'clock tonight. There's also a flood watch in effect until late tonight. Most of the heavy storms this afternoon are to the north of the Kanawha Valley. A tornado warning for parts of Calhoun, Ritchie, and Gilmer counties expired at 2 o'clock. That tornado was radar indicated. Kanawha County deputies hope someone knows something about a man named Jeffrey Blake. His remains were found on the banks of the Elk River near Clendenin in 2014. The sheriff's office was recently informed there was a positive identification. Sergeant Jerry McBurns says Blake is from the northern panhandle. Investigators don't really know much about him.
3: He was known to be in the Moundsville area of West Virginia, and we've actually spoken to some family members. They didn't have any type of relationship with Mr. Blake. Right now, we're trying to figure out why he was in the Clendenin area of West Virginia where the human remains were found.
1: Burns says they hope someone in Clendenin knows something. Three members of the same

0: Same family are dead after a series of stabbings early this morning at a house in the community of Lesage in Cabell County. Sheriff Doug Adams says a man and a woman and two women were killed. A second man survived. Adams says the initial 911 call was difficult to understand. He reported one person had been stabbed.
1: It was just chaotic, and it sounds like that he may have had it on speakerphone, and it was just hard. Of course, that's, you know, a rural part of Cabell County, so there's not the best cell phone coverage out there anyways.
0: No names have been released. Sheriff Adams says it was an isolated incident. It's 85 degrees in the capital city. I'm Jack Carlson, 580 WCHS, the voice of Charleston.
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3: Here's an update of sports on WCHS. West Virginia home to some of the top college soccer teams, and Mountaineer coach Dan Stratford is hoping the college teams get a boost from this summer's recently wrapped up World Cup.
4: That has absolutely raised the profile of not just the sport and its association with West Virginia, which can only be a good thing. So I would encourage anyone that enjoyed tuning in at some point this summer that may be local to West Virginia or new arriving to the university to come and check us out.
3: College soccer season beginning very soon, as Stratford says practice will begin August the 3rd. Reds will pitch all-star Chase Burns tonight on the road at Seattle. Another late start. Reds lost 8-0 to the Mariners last night. They were blanked on three hits. Burns, though, is 11-1. Dirty Birds host Gastonia Ghost Peppers tonight.
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6: All right, welcome back. 26 minutes till the hour. Alex Wiederspiel is going to join me here in just one sec to talk a little bit about hockey in the middle of July. We're going to make it happen. There's some things happening around the NHL, things happening around the Wheeling Nailers. The Nailers named a new coach yesterday. But before we do that, Brian Hughes, Metro News meteorologist, has got the latest on what is turning out to be quite the dicey day here in West Virginia.
7: It absolutely has. We've been watching this thunderstorms that have been working their way all across the area, and we're actually trying to effort reports out of the Sistersville area right now because we believe that a large tornado crossed the river there, and we actually are looking at a new area of concern where things are starting to ramp up, and that's going to be across parts of Pleasance County right at St. Mary's. St. Mary's, there is not an active tornado warning right now, but we believe that this one could be capable of producing a tornado in and around the area of St. Mary's, especially off to the south and east of there. The rotation is significant right now, and that is something that we continue to monitor. The only active tornado warning that we have at this time, and that is going to be across portions of the Doddridge and Tyler County areas. A severe thunderstorm capable of producing a tornado located near Jacksonburg or 9 miles east of Middleburn, moving east at 40 miles per hour. Possibility of half-dollar size hail and also some flying debris could be possible within that thunderstorm. That is the same one that crossed the area right there by Sistersville. But that is starting to weaken. That's the important part there. But this other, here comes a new tornado warning right now. This is going to be for Preston and Mon counties in West Virginia. That goes until 5 o'clock this afternoon at 4:34. A thunderstorm capable of producing a tornado was located 7 miles southeast of Brookhaven or 9 miles west of Kingwood, moving east at 40 miles per hour. So that is going to include the area. It's going towards Terra Alta, Kingwood, Ruth Bell, Mount Phoebe, and it's just going to be south of Masontown and just off to this up to the south and southwest of Masontown right now. So that's a brand-new tornado warning that's just coming across. But this is going to continue to be an active afternoon and evening because the storms are all lining up now around and along the Ohio River.
6: Exactly.
7: And now we're starting to see the line of them. As you can see all the way from Portsmouth, Ohio, back up to the Pomeroy area. You see, those are all severe thunderstorm warnings. We have a severe thunderstorm watch that goes all the way up until 8 o'clock this evening. And it's just going to be a volatile afternoon because more and more of these thunderstorms are getting into very, very juicy atmosphere. Some of the highest dew points we've had all year long right now existing here at this time. Matter of fact, there's a phone call from our folks, from our friends up there in Morgantown asking for some help.
8: So here in Charleston, we just checked the weather. It's not even raining here yet.
7: Right. Not at all. And that's what we're going to be dealing with is it's going to be rain. We've got a couple of showers that are trying to work their way into the area now, but it's still going to be a little bit of time before we get the good showers and thunderstorms in the area. Matter of fact, here at the National Weather Service, we're looking at that thunderstorm that's around Portsmouth, back over to Ironton, Ashland. That is the one that's going to move into the Charleston area right now. That has a severe thunderstorm warning on it only, not a tornado warning right now.
8: All right, that's Brian Hughes, Metro News meteorologist. Brian, we've got another report scheduled for you at 5:33 and earlier if warranted. Thank you.
7: 10:04.
8: All right, Alex Wiederspiel joins us now, our Metro News hockey insider. And Alex, how you doing? Thanks for being patient. We've got a lot of stuff going on with the Nailers. They've got a brand new coach. Rumors are flying about their future NHL affiliation and some NHL news as well. Let's start with the Nailers. Put your ear to the ground. What are you hearing about potential NHL affiliation to replace the Penguins in Wheeling?
9: Nothing official, but I did get a chance to catch up with their play-by-play guy and newly promoted VP of Community Engagement, DJ Abasella, and he was on my show on Monday. And basically, he did say, he hinted they were close to naming a head coach, which they did wind up doing later in the day on Monday. And they were proactive. They knew it was a possibility when the Hoffman family of companies bought the Penguins that there was a realistic chance that the relationship with the Pittsburgh Penguins was going to come to an end, and they were proactive. So as I understand it, they have already had talks with NHL teams, and I think we will likely hear at some point this summer, and I don't think it's going to take a terribly long time, but as to who sort of has pole position, that's anybody's guess.
8: So the Nailers needed a coach, so they went out and they got a new coach yesterday. So what does that new coach do while they wait to see who's going to be filling the roster or the team that they're going to be associated with in the National Hockey League?
9: Well, so the fortunate thing there is, of course, that, you know, there is so much work that goes into building an ECHL roster outside of your NHL affiliate, right? Since it's not the AHL, which usually makes up a significant larger portion of players tied up to your affiliate above, you can go out and start making, you know, roster decisions right now. Now, the one noteworthy thing there, though, is that if they're anticipating a potential partnership, then they have to be a little bit careful because there will be some roster spots that they will potentially have to reserve, particularly, we talked about it, I think, a week or two ago, potentially in goal. So they might have to hold off on any major signings at the moment, but by and large, it shouldn't have too big of an impact since the ECHL won't have as large of an impact on prospect development as the AHL would.
8: So Nate DeCasimiro is coming in. He was an assistant coach with Bakersfield in the AHL. That's an affiliate of the Edmonton Oilers. So the wheels are still turning on what's going on with the future of the Wheeling Nailers in terms of an NHL affiliation to replace the one they just lost with the Penguins, which they had for nearly 30 years. So we're keeping our eyes on that. Speaking of the Pens, what do you think that Kyle Dumas is thinking about Erik Karlsson at this point? Do you want to give him a new deal? Do you want to trade him? Do you want to have him play out the final year of his deal? What's the future look like for Erik Karlsson with the Pens?
9: That's funny. This question was asked in a Penguins mailbag to one of their writers. I believe it was Josh Yohe, and he basically said he would be surprised if Erik Karlsson is a Penguin beyond this season. That if the Penguins are not in the playoff race, that's likely a guy that gets moved at the trade deadline. If the Penguins are in the playoff race, you just keep him and then say so long after the season, barring something really unforeseen. I think that's probably my read on it as well, my much less educated read on it than Josh Yohe's, but it's what I would have expected and kind of anticipated when you consider this is a player who has still never won a Stanley Cup. You consider how where he is in terms of his career. I would imagine that if Pittsburgh is, even if they make the playoffs and they're a first-round exit again, you would think this is a guy who might want to go cup-chasing at that point.
8: I want to ask you about Connor Bernard also, of the Blackhawks. So he just signed a five-year deal, $75 million. You know, what do you think? Do you think he's going to be ready when the season opens in late September?
9: He's going to make the push. I think the season opening earlier probably doesn't do him any favors. And if you look at his timeline, his recovery timeline was an

0: I knew we were going to be talking just briefly about the Blackhawks, and frankly, I couldn't even remember the last time they made the playoffs. So when I looked it up, I mean, they've only been in the playoffs like one time in the last decade. What do you make of this idea that maybe Patrick Kane could possibly be coming back to Chicago? Would that be a good idea?
1: Yeah, I mean, Kane's still got some juice. He's not quite the player that he was, but ever since he had his hip resurfacing surgery a couple of years ago, he has been better than he was. The skating is much improved from where it was at that point when he was really laboring. And I do still think he has something to offer, especially for a team in Chicago who has been, I'd have to check this, it's either 4 years or 5 years running. If you looked at the advanced metrics, they have been 32nd in the NHL for four or five consecutive years now in expected goals generated. This is just a team that doesn't do a very good job of getting the puck on their stick, and Patrick Kane certainly can help with that.
0: All right. You know what? I've really enjoyed these conversations that we've had about hockey, even after the season is over. And we're talking about Alex Wiederspiel, our Metro News hockey insider. Let's just get caught up on what you're doing, Alex. So you're now writing for Heavy.com. I've seen you've had a couple of articles over there. What's the next thing you're writing about, or what's already posted there?
1: Yeah, I might be done for the day today. I got to focus on West Virginia weather next. But I just published something about the New York Rangers, their center situation, which while they might have a reasonable chance for a bounce back this year, their long-term center situation is, I would describe it as catastrophic, because both of their top centers, even if they were to both have really good years this year, which is certainly a question to begin with, they're 1 month apart in age. They're both 33. They're going to be 34 in the spring, and that leaves a huge concern when two of arguably the most important players on the team are playing at that age. The Rangers have left themselves not a strong position to be in when you consider they have one of the best goalies on the planet and one of the best defensemen on the planet. And down the middle, they have a lot of work to do. So that was the last piece I just published.
0: And what, you know, you do the Locked On Game Night, NHL Game Night during the season. Is that on a hiatus or is that still rolling as well?
1: We are waiting. We're supposed to start off-season work, I believe, in the next week or two. We're waiting for the official green light to do some off-season preview shows. Normally, we usually start those in mid-July. They wanted us to wait this year, and I can see why, since, as you know, you and I have talked about, there's been a lot of unsettled business in the NHL this summer that we're not typically accustomed to. So we've waited a little bit, but we're going to get started on those pretty soon.
0: Well, I tell you what, I appreciate these off-season hockey conversations, especially with the limbo that the Wheeling Nailers kind of find themselves in terms of their NHL affiliation. Alex, thanks. I do appreciate it.
1: My pleasure.
0: Alex Wiederspiel, our Metro News hockey insider. Tell you what, let's take a quick break. We'll come back. We will get into the On This Date file. Don't forget, we'll also have the five things to know at 5 o'clock in sports. And also, Brian Hughes is going to be returning for an update on what's going on in the weather in West Virginia. We've got another extended report on that. That'll be coming up at 5:33 today. And after that, it'll be time for Tickets Tuesday. We've got tickets to give away to go see the next Mountain Stage show here in Charleston. More on that in just a moment. We need a break. We're back in a moment.
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3: From ABC News Tech Trends, kids who get kicked out of ChatGPT may have to have a hard conversation with their parents. OpenAI now says if kids and parents have linked accounts, the parents will be notified if the kids violate ChatGPT's rules against violent threats or acts of violence. Building a game within one of the biggest games on the planet could soon take only a few AI prompts. Roblox has announced an AI tool called Build that will let users create basic games using prompts from within the Roblox app. It's still in the early testing phase, but could go public in a few months. And one word may be a major hint that Apple really is about to introduce its first foldable phone. While going through a few versions of the iOS 27 beta, Macworld says there are references in the battery health section to batteries, plural. A lot of existing foldable phones actually pack two batteries, one on each side, in order to keep the device as thin as possible. With Tech Trends, I'm Stephanie Officer, ABC News.
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5: With your traffic update, I'm Ryan Nicholson. There are no major accidents to report on at this time. It's currently 85 degrees with a severe thunderstorm watch in effect. For more traffic tips, go to WV511.org. Once again, from the WCHS Traffic Studios, I'm Ryan Nicholson.
6: It's Dave Allen coming up on the next show. Author Terry Sayer on the new book Snowstorm. Trisha Robley from the Charleston Distance Run. And Belle Mayor Melanie Vickers. All coming up right here on the Voice of Charleston, WCHS.
7: All right, welcome back to the show. 5 o'clock hour. I did mention that Brian Hughes will be back with an update on what's going on. It's a wacky weather day here in West Virginia. Keep yourself safe out there. We'll play In or Out. That'll be at 5:25 this afternoon. And after In or Out, we will open up the phone lines for Tickets Tuesday. If you've never played, Tickets Tuesday works this way. You pick your category. There are three categories today: Mike Tyson, Field of Dreams, and the mystery category. In the mystery category, the answer is something that we have discussed during today's show. The prize we have today is for the next show of Mountain Stage in early August. More details on that in just a bit, but we'll open up the phone lines after In or Out, and we'll have another a weather update at 5:33, and then we'll get to the phone calls for In or Out. That'll be coming up in the 5 o'clock hour. Now it's time for On This Date. We'll start with the birthdays, and as always, we'll start with the sports birthdays. Got some pretty good ones today. David Carr, former NFL quarterback, 47 years old. College and WNBA basketball star Tamika Catchings is also 48. CeCe Sabathia, man, CeCe is 46 years old. Coop, I saw him at Home Run Derby. He has lost so much weight. He really looks good. Really looks good. And I tell you what, he was just a bull on the mound for a variety of teams. The Yankees, maybe primarily. Also, Brandi Chastain, one of the stars of the World Cup winning team from the United States in 1991. She's 58 years old today. From entertainment, Josh Hartnett is 48 years old today. Allie Landry, we were having a conversation in the 3 o'clock hour about Landman. She's having a birthday today, 53 years old. John Lovitz, Saturday Night Live, 69 years old. Gary Trudeau, the cartoonist from Doonesbury, 78 years old today. I told you this is a pretty good day for birthdays. Birth anniversaries, Slick Watts. Slick Watts of the Supersonics. Born in this date in 1951, he died last March at the age of 73. Events on this day, 1978. Sgt. Pepper's Lonely Hearts Club Band, The Movie, premieres in New York.
8: Frampton followers, Bee Gees worshippers, Alice Cooper cultists, thousands. thousands of them showed up outside of Radio City Music Hall to wait patiently for a glimpse of a great one, any great one. And when the limousines cruised up, there was Sergeant Pepper's weather vane, also known as Billy Preston. What do you think about the movie?
9: I think it's fantastic.
8: Why?
9: Because I'm in it. No, because it's the Beatles songs, you know, that makes this movie so fantastic, and all the beautiful people in it, you know. I'm proud to be a part of it.
8: George Burns, accompanied by his ever-present blonde companion, was in good spirits. How are you doing?
10: Good. I'm all excited. I'm getting in for free.
8: In the film, Alice Cooper plays evil. He turns people's minds to jelly. What do you think about the movie?
11: I think I'm evil in it.
8: Oh, did you mean to be?
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7: There you go. Sergeant Pepper's Lonely Hearts Club Band, the movie, premiered on the state in 1978. And speaking of the movies, 1952, The Quiet Man, one of John Ford's best movies starring John Wayne and Maureen O'Hara, is released.
12: Mary-Kate left him to go to Dublin, but he caught her at the station and brought her back with the whole town watching him do it.
13: I'll pay you. Never!
12: Then the fight was on. A fight they're still talking about in Innisfree. It's a wonderful picture. The finest ever brought to the screen by John Ford. And he's won 3 Academy Awards. His direction makes unforgettable the performances of John Wayne, Maureen O'Hara, Barry Fitzgerald, and Victor McLaughlin.
7: There you go. So The Quiet Man debuted on this date in 1952. And Coop, did you see this about The Daily Show? Today is the 30th anniversary of The Daily Show when Craig Kilborn hosted it on Comedy Central.
14: 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Bruce Springsteen appeared in London's High Court yesterday to sue a British company he accuses of pirating his music. When reached for comment, the boss averted his eyes, grunted, and wrote 3 songs about a factory. 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
7: All right, and from baseball on this day, 1959, the Red Sox are the last major league team to use a black player. Pumpsy Green in 1959. By the way, Larry Doby was the first African-American player in the American League. He debuted for the Indians July the 5th, 1947. And our musical birthday to the break today, Cat Stevens is having a birthday today. Cat Stevens is 78. The 5 things to know at 5 o'clock in sports are coming up next.

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3: This is This Date in Reds Baseball with team historian Greg Rhodes.
4: 1982, the Reds suffering a miserable season. On this July 21st, their record stood at 34-58. And general manager Dick Wagner fired John McNamara on this date and handed over the reins to Russ Nixon. A popular choice, a Cincinnati native, a former big league catcher, and one of four graduates of Western Hills High School in Cincinnati to play in the major leagues. The others, Jim Fry, Don Zimmer, and Pete Rose. But Nixon's West High pedigree couldn't help him manage the Reds. He lasted just a year and a half and was fired after the 1983 season. A managerial change this July 21st, 1982, this date in Reds baseball.
3: This date in Reds baseball is brought to you by the Cincinnati Reds Hall of Fame and Museum, presented by Dinsmore. 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
6: 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The Pirates game tonight with the Yankees has been postponed by weather. They'll play a doubleheader, a day-night doubleheader tomorrow. First game at 1, a nightcap at 7. The Reds, though, their game is on like Donkey Kong tonight in Seattle against the Mariners. This is Metro News, the voice of West Virginia.
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7: From ABC News, I'm Michelle Franzen. Hostilities between the U.S. and Iran expanding throughout the Gulf region. President Trump now vowing that Iran will pay, he says, for the deaths of three U.S. service members killed by Iranian strikes Friday at a U.S. base in Jordan. ABC's Martha Raddatz is in Amman and says Iran continues to launch its own strikes.
8: There are air raids, but what happens is the soldiers and service members run towards a bunker. These are not underground hardened bunkers, so there is always a chance of more injuries and death. And there were several injured as well in this attack on Friday. So that is something that I think people really worry about. Some of the interceptions didn't work.
7: Pentagon officials on Capitol Hill today asking lawmakers to approve more than $80 billion in supplemental funding for the war. Americans are also being asked to pay more at the pump with oil and gas prices on the rise again.
9: While we're seeing prices rise across the country, certain states are feeling it the hardest. Utah, Colorado, Missouri, parts of Texas, they are seeing the biggest jumps today. And it all comes back to the price of oil, which is $83 a barrel and rising, with that major oil artery, the Strait of Hormuz, effectively closed off.
7: ABC's Rebecca Jarvis. Tropical storm Bertha is churning off Florida's Gulf Coast and moving toward the Gulf states in New Orleans today. Residents spent the day filling sandbags and boarding up. The storm expected to make landfall in the coming days. ABC's Ginger Z says it will likely rake the coast.
10: It's moving really slowly, so we may see more like a Thursday morning landfall. But either way, the impacts are what you need to know about. Tropical storm warnings from Mobile through coastal Mississippi into southeastern Louisiana. 2 to 4 feet of storm surge is the top end.
7: Volatile storms moving along the East Coast with tornado watches and warnings stretching from New Jersey to New England. 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
2: Good evening. It's 5:03 and 84 degrees in the capital city. I'm Jack Carlson in the 580 WCHS radio newsroom. Severe thunderstorm and flood watches remain in effect in Kanawha and surrounding counties heading into this evening. More coming up in your Metro News AccuWeather forecast after the news. Governor Patrick Morrissey has placed all 55 of the state's counties under a state of preparedness as a strong system moves across the state. Metro News meteorologist Brian Hughes says what we saw this afternoon is just the start of what could turn out to be a stormy evening.
3: It's going to be an interesting afternoon to watch that line start to develop. But as the line starts to develop, what happens is your tornado threat does go down somewhat. Mm-hmm. You can still have isolated tornadoes in the line, but that's when your wind threat starts to increase.
2: We are also starting to see some power outages. More than 400 customers in Kanawha County are out of power. Former Kanawha County Sheriff's Deputy Cass Close is under federal investigation. Close is charged with sexually assaulting a female inmate while she was waiting on a court hearing in Kanawha County. Close was working as a court bailiff at the time. It was revealed during a pretrial hearing today on the state charges that Close has received a target letter from federal prosecutors that he's under federal investigation. The target letter said a federal grand jury would be taking up information about the case in August. That has caused Kanawha County prosecutors to call for a postponement of the state trial. Close's attorney, Matthew Victor, wants the judge to set bond in his client's case.
4: I would love to have a bond set in the amount for my client. If the state doesn't want to dismiss it, then I would want the bond that would allow him to go into the community without any major restrictions. I don't want any home confinements because those are usually a pain in the neck.
2: Read more at WCHSnetwork.com. A North Carolina man who allegedly killed a hurricane man in Kanawha County is back in West Virginia to face the charges. 27-year-old Harold Patterson of Laurinburg, North Carolina, has been brought back to Kanawha County by sheriff's deputies. Your Metro News AccuWeather forecast, stormy weather tonight, a low of 70, a chance for a thunderstorm tomorrow morning, a high of 80 tomorrow. It's 84 degrees in the capital city. I'm Jack Carlson, 580 WCHS.
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5: With your traffic update, I'm Ryan Nicholson. There are no major accidents to report on at this time. It's currently 85 degrees with a severe thunderstorm watch in effect. For more traffic tips, go to WV511.org. Once again, from the WCHS Traffic Studios, I'm Ryan Nicholson.
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6: All right, welcome back to the show. It's 5:06 in West Virginia. Time to start the third and final hour of our program today, Metro News Hotline. Man, what a crew we've got in here now. We'll give you a weather update. We're going to talk some Mountaineers. We're going to play In or Out. That'll be at 5:25. We've got a Tickets Tuesday coming up at 5:33 for tickets to go see Mountain Stage. By the way, the topics for Tickets Tuesday,

0: today. They rotate if you've never played the game before. Topics today, categories are Mike Tyson, Field of Dreams, and the mystery category. And in the mystery category, the answer to the question has already been revealed if you've been listening to the show today. So, Anthony Lewis is here, our Mountaineers insider. How you doing, Anthony?
1: I'm great.
0: Good to see you. And Brian Hughes, man, he's a man with a plan, has been with us in studio all afternoon long, trying to keep up with what's going on with the weather developments. We'll get a full report from you, Brian, at 5:33 today before Tickets Tuesday. But what's the latest on what's going on in Sistersville?
2: We're having a tough time getting reports out of there, only because, first of all, we know that a number of power lines are down around the region, and also communication is very limited right now. But and two, this is a big problem that we have in weather now, is AI pictures flooding the internet.
0: Oh, wow.
2: And so you get all these photos, and I'm like, nope, that's AI. I've seen that photo before. Nope, that's AI. I've seen this photo before. So, you know, what they're showing is a very small rope tornado. That is not the case. This was a rain-wrapped tornado that was producing significant damage. So everything that I've seen that's been sent to me is not real. So what we're trying to do is, more than anything, get reports out of the Sistersville area, because we had what we saw on radar from both the Charleston radar and the Pittsburgh radar was a large tornado that had been doing damage. Started in Zanesville, Ohio, and made it all the way to Sistersville, crossed the river there, and then started to fall apart across parts of Ritchie County. But we've had tornado warnings numerous across north central West Virginia, but hopefully things will start to calm down in those areas. We have severe thunderstorm warnings right now, Clarksburg to Fairmont. I was on the radio just a moment ago in Morgantown, and I said, do not drive south out of Morgantown. You will have hail, you'll have significant rain, lots of lightning, big time problems. And there may be another tornado warning issued in the maybe within the next 10 to 15 minutes, possibly south of Clarksburg. We'll have to monitor that. Also, we're watching that one out there in Lewis County, Kentucky, that's heading towards the Huntington area within about the next hour.
0: All right, we'll get another report from you in about 25 minutes. Thank you.
2: Sounds good.
0: All right, here is the question of the day, and it's sponsored by Selango Law. Stick shifts used to be in 35% of cars in 1980. Now they're in less than 1%. Manual transmissions have nearly vanished from American roads. Preliminary data shows stick shifts make up just 0.6% of the U.S. market in cars for 2025, down sharply from 35%, as I said, in 1980. Major automakers are pulling back. Subaru, Honda, BMW, Volkswagen, Toyota have all dropped manual transmissions from key models. Only about 24 vehicles still have the option, including the Ford Mustang. You can get a stick shift with the Mustang, but for the most part, they're tough to find. So here's the question of the day, and it is sponsored by Selango Law. Can you drive a stick shift, and when was the last time you actually had to? Can you drive a stick shift, and when was the last time you actually had to? To respond, text those in. 304-TALK-304, 304-8255, 304. I'm on Exit Weekly, WEEKLEY. One word, three E's, WEEKLEY. And man, we got a lot of response to this. Joel in Wilmington, North Carolina. Dave, yes, my last truck was a 93 Ford Ranger with a manual transmission. Got rid of it in 2023. Ford Ranger, a new Nissan Frontier automatic. Missed my 1985 BMW 325e with the 6-speed, best car ever. Let's see, 304-886. Dave, the last time was 2011. It was an Aston Martin. The owner allowed me to drive. John in Martinsburg. There you go. One more quick one. 571-205. Dave, both of my vehicles are 6-speed manuals. They're more fun to drive. I recently drove I-95 in stop-and-go traffic. It reminds me why automatics are so popular. No joke, my knee was sore the next day from several hours of being stuck in traffic. All right, Anthony, when was the last time you drove a stick?
1: It's been a minute. It's probably been about 10 years. I bought an 89 Mustang GT convertible from a guy, and it was a 5-speed, so that thing was a lot of fun. You know, if you felt fun and dropped it out of fifth into third, it would stand up. You know, it was a pretty strong car. But, you know, my very first car that I ever bought for myself off the showroom was a 97 Honda Civic. It was a 5-speed. And then 3 or 4 years later, after I spun it around in Morgantown, I was like, I knew I needed an SUV. I bought a 2000 Ford Explorer. And when I got in it, it was a 5-speed. So I was like, instantly.
0: There you go.
1: It was like one of the last. People would get in it and be like, I can't believe this thing is a 5. Where'd you get this thing at?
0: Coop, when was the last time you drove a car with a stick? What do you think? Did you have one in South America?
3: I drove one there because everything down there had a stick shift for the most part. So that was the last time I drove one. I owned two. Yeah, I think I owned two stick shifts in my life at different times. Not to go too far down that lane, but man, I love seeing women drive a stick shift. It's nice. Just one of those things.
0: Nice.
3: It's one of those things. I had a girlfriend that had a stick shift truck, a little Ranger or something like that. I don't know why. I just love to see her drive it. It was just one of those things. But yeah, I used to have one, man.
0: That's cool. You know, I've never owned one. And I was thinking about this question earlier today. I don't think I've driven a stick shift since I worked at Channel 5. They had a bunch. Their quote unquote fleet was Ford Fiestas. So it was kind of like driving a golf cart around a little bit.
1: My dad made me learn to drive on a 5-speed.
0: Yeah, I'm getting a lot of responses like that.
1: Yeah, today. His thing was you were ever out somewhere and there was an emergency, you would be able to get out of there if you needed to, if you were the only person that could drive.
3: Hey, my first time driving was actually before I learned to drive one.
0: Oh, really?
3: Yeah, I bought one later on. I got one later on, but my first time driving one was because a friend of mine was passed out and couldn't drive, and he had
0: there
3: one, and I had to drive his car. I figured it out in relatively short amount. I mean, it probably messed up the clutch for him or whatever because it was his car, but I liked it, and that's why a couple years later I ended up buying one because I'd learned to drive by then and really liked it.
0: One of the most embarrassing work moments I ever had, I had a summer job that my dad got for me with a work crew, and they told me to move this truck where the stick was on the wheel, and I had no idea how to do it. No idea.
1: Three on the column, is that what that was?
0: Yeah, three on the column. Hey, WVU stuff. So I saw today that the Mountaineers have released their roster numbers for basketball.
1: I saw that, so I've got that saved to go back as I go and do my reading tonight before I fall asleep, you know.
0: But here's the thing. You know, I'm pretty good. I don't know, you know, now in the NIL era where guys only spend like one season, I'm pretty good about football numbers, but I'm not really good about basketball numbers.
1: It's been tough, and I'll be honest with you, sometimes we get into conference play and I'm still IDing guys.
0: Yeah,
1: like I get,
0: you're not the only
1: up.
0: One
1: you know, so it's funny you say that, because today as we prepare to go and start our shows and stuff this fall, I was putting together some notes to send to the guys and tell them that they need to build like a roster sheet, like a 2-deep, you know, offensive and defensive 2-deep for the football team, so we can easily, so we don't get caught up on the backup guard and the backup tackle, you know, or the third running back that's in the slot or whatever. So I was thinking about some ways to kind of combat, you know, because this time of year, 1998, we already knew that Mark Bulger was coming back and Zaraway was coming back and Thornton was, you know, we already knew the roster. I went to Morgantown and stopped by a convenience store and they had the little fan guides.
0: Oh, do they?
1: And I picked one up just because I was like, I'm going to have to sit and read through this a little bit just to get a little bit familiar with the roster.
0: So funny. I've had Jed Drenning on the last few Fridays, and you know, he and I were talking a little bit about Phil Steele.
1: Yeah, I mean, Phil's dialed in.
0: Yeah, he's dialed in. But the funny thing is that it takes an expert to understand like Phil Steele English Phil Steele language.
1: Yeah.
0: I mean, the page is just incredible. All how much detailed stuff is in there. But I was thinking about, you know, basketball jersey numbers. For WVU, you know you're Jerry West at 44. You know you're Hot Rod Hundley 33, but basketball dudes don't have helmets, right? So when you see them, you identify in your mind, you know their body types, you recognize their faces. Football's a little bit different.
1: Mm-hmm.
0: I mean, that's the only way you can essentially identify a person is with their number. So I can remember odd WVU football jersey numbers from like back to the 70s.
1: Yeah.
0: But I probably can only remember WVU basketball numbers on maybe one hand.
1: Even like strange numbers like, you know, Zach Abraham wore 47. He's a wide receiver.
0: Yeah, that's right.
1: You
0: know what
1: I mean?
0: Just crazy stuff like that.
1: Yeah.
0: Crazy stuff like that. But I guess, you know, and the other thing is, at least in the basketball roster number reveal, It's 0, 1, 2, 3, 4, 5, 6, 7. I mean, it's in order.
1: They love those young guys love the single digits.
0: Oh, like, yeah, that's right.
1: You know, there used to be a time where, you know, you would get guys and they were, you know, well, 44, 33.
0: Well, if a dude wore number one, it's like, look out.
1: Yeah.
0: Right?
1: Now they all went single digits, you know, 34, Pitsnoggle. There was always.
0: Well, that's right. Yeah, there you go.
1: You know.
0: What night was Gansey 20?
1: He was 20.
0: Okay. I guess I know it. Like I say, I only know, like, I can only remember a few.
1: You know, Jay Will wore 55 through, I think, most of his career.
0: Yeah, that's
1: so,
0: right.
1: Yeah, so the numbers, but now the young guys want single-digit numbers, you know. And I think that's probably like a Kobe-type thing.
0: Would you want zero?
1: No.
0: Coop, would you want zero? If you had your choice, would you wear zero?
3: Maybe double zero.
0: Can you do Robert Parrish?
3: I don't know.
0: Oh yeah, that Robert Parrish. You know, like Jim Otto, right? Was Otto double zero?
3: Yeah, I mean, it seems at some point like wearing zero would almost be like your swag or something. You know,
0: yeah.
3: like you would do it if you were trying to like kind of make a point. I don't know. I mean, I wouldn't be opposed to it, but first thing I think of is double zero, though.
0: You know what? That's kind of like the number one in 44, right? If you pick zero.
1: You're trying to stand out.
0: Yeah, you're trying to stand out. That's kind of a move. And you know what? If you're an athlete, I think that's pretty good.
1: Yeah.
0: I think that's pretty good. Yeah, but I got to get it together on these roster numbers.
1: It's that time of year. I mean, what, we're 2 weeks? Are we 2 weeks
0: out of
1: camp?
0: Yeah, man. Yeah.
1: So, I mean, the pressure's on. So next week, we're going to have to start, like, calling people by their names.
0: Well, you know, you're really into it when you start calling people by their first name.
1: Yeah.
0: Yeah. So we'll see what happens. Yeah, it's crazy. We did a segment in the 4 o'clock hour about Steeler camps opening up like next week.
1: Yeah, the Giants will be at the Greenbrier.
0: Oh, I forgot about that. That's right.
1: I might go down and watch a little bit of that. I mean, I don't think I can pass up seeing Dart. He's probably my favorite young quarterback in the league.
0: You know how starved we are for NFL news. How much press has Scataboo got for the backflip over the last couple of days? Everybody's had an opinion about that one way or the other.
1: Yeah, people are loving Scataboo.
0: I did hear one thing that was pretty funny about Harbaugh. They asked him about it on a podcast, and I think the host kind of expected him to like unload on him, and he said, well, the only problem, I'm paraphrasing here, the only problem I had with it is he didn't land it.
1: Mm. That's Harbaugh for you.
0: Let's take a break, and we'll come back, and we'll play In or Out. And don't forget, we have Tickets Tuesday coming up at 5:33 and another update on the weather in West Virginia. That's all ahead.
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5: This is a Bloomberg Money Minute. The global weight loss drug market is expected to reach $120 billion a year by 2030. Well, just today, Novo Nordisk, the maker of Ozempic and Wegovy, is suing rival Eli Lilly over what it calls misleading ads it makes for its Zepbound and Mounjaro GLP-1 weight loss drug, saying it uses outdated weight loss comparisons that use lower doses of its shots Wegovy. No comment from Eli Lilly. On Wall Street today, a snapback rally in chip makers and AI stocks ahead of big tech earnings tomorrow from Tesla and Alphabet as investors brush aside worries about worsening conditions between the U.S. and Iran. The Dow today up 385 points, the Nasdaq up 329. That's a 1.25% gain. The S&P added 66, and oil ended higher, close to $85 a barrel. And an L.A. 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
4: 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There are no major accidents to report on at this time. It's currently 85 degrees with a severe thunderstorm watch in effect. For more traffic tips, go to WV511.org. Once again, from the WCHS Traffic Studios, I'm Ryan Nicholson.
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5: All right, welcome back. 523. Oh, look who's joined us. Ryan Nicholson's back in the house. You ready to play in a round?
6: Yeah, okay.
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7: I can't tell you how sick I'm getting tired of the protein popping that everything's doing. It's like the low-fat craze of the 90s, man. Just eat right, man. You don't have to worry about protein loading everything. I like peanut butter sandwiches. I like Uncrustables fine. Trying to work my way through figuring out a way to thaw them in the microwave without ruining them. Uh-huh. I think I came close last night because my daughter really wanted one right kind of late, and I needed to make her a snack.
5: Okay.
7: Anyway, I'm a little bit in on this, but a real peanut butter sandwich is simply bread, peanut butter, and jelly, and you can make it in like 30 seconds. So, you know, I don't know. Utility, your mileage may vary.
5: Yeah, that's true, but there are some days where you've got to keep your eye on your daughter, and you can't turn your head to make a sandwich, right? So that Uncrustable is like right there for you.
7: We get them when they're on sale, I'll admit. Uh-huh. So yeah, I get it.
5: Ryan, Welch's Real PBJs, in or out?
9: Here's a secret that Big Kroger doesn't want you to know about, Dave. Did you know that if you buy bread, peanut butter, and jelly separately, you can go to your home and you can make a peanut butter and jelly sandwich yourself and customize it however you like.
5: Nice, nice.
9: For a fraction of the cost.
7: And it doesn't need thawed.
5: You're leaning out?
9: Of course, yes.
5: By the way, last time I went to the gigantic Kroger last weekend, I went to aisle 59.
8: Whoa.
5: Aisle 59. And I made it back alive.
7: What I didn't know they had records there.
5: I know. Oh, nice. well played. All right, Anthony, what are your thoughts here? Welch's Real PBJs, in or out?
8: I'm going to be out on this. I've never even had an Uncrustable before. Wow. I've bought them for my daughter when she was little. She was asking for them, but my thing is, if I want a peanut butter and jelly sandwich, I'll make it.
9: So, yeah, you aren't missing much.
5: It's got double the protein.
8: Or go to Ellen's downtown Charleston and get a grilled peanut butter.
7: It's just because it has double the peanut butter, man. Peanut butter has a finite amount of protein in it.
5: All right, you're wearing me down. I'm out. Gut reaction. Kansas City firefighters responded to an unusual rescue after a man
8: climbed inside a portable toilet and couldn't get out. He said he climbed in to retrieve a Mountain Dew bottle he dropped in there the night before. Damages totaled approximately $800. Climbing into a portable toilet, in or out.
7: I mean, I saw this. What in the world? A Mountain Dew bottle? Like,
8: I know.
7: You expect a cell phone. Like, even cell phone. I'm like, man, I got insurance, man. My cell phone, I'll get a new one. That's okay. A Mountain Dew bottle? It makes you wonder what was in the Mountain Dew bottle.
8: Yeah, I guess
7: you know, because Mountain Dew, I can make some assumptions there. But anyway, obviously, I don't know.
8: Ryan, climbing into a porta potty in or out.
9: I guess I had a more innocent interpretation of it, that he was so distraught from accidentally littering in a pot.
7: Littering in the bucket of poo?
9: Yeah, accidentally littering, that he's like, I got to go back. I got to get it. I got to.
8: Here's the funny part. People were pounding on the door, and he refused to exit. Anthony, what do you got? Climbing into a, you're out, right?
9: Sure.
8: You got to be out. Climbing into a portable toilet, in or out.
0: I'm. You know, when you think that people can't do anything that's any dumber, then this type of news breaks, and someone climbs into a porta potty. I'm going to be out on this. I don't even care if I drop my wallet in there. I think
7: for
0: I
7: real.
0: Can, I mean, and that's a major catastrophe too. Like, I'm not going in there.
7: It's a life changing event, basically. Yeah.
10: The Weather Service in Charleston, West Virginia has issued a severe thunderstorm warning for Boyd County in northeastern Kentucky, Greenup County in northeastern Kentucky, northeastern Carter County in northeastern Kentucky, south central Gallier County in southeastern Ohio, Lawrence County in southeastern Ohio, west central Cabell County in central West Virginia, northwestern Wayne County in western West Virginia, until 6:15 p.m. Eastern Daylight Time. At 5:25 p.m. Eastern Daylight Time, a severe thunderstorm was located over Greenbow Lake, or 11 miles north of Grayson, moving east at 45 miles per hour. Hazard, 60 miles per hour wind gusts and quarter-size hail. Source, radar indicated. Impact, hail damage to vehicles is expected. Expect wind damage to roofs, siding, and trees. Locations impacted include Huntington, Ashland, Ironton, Grayson, Coal Grove, Chesapeake, Octorville, Cannonsburg, Lake Vesuvius, Kenova, Goodlettsburg, Cerrado, Greenup, Princess, Colton, Bernal, Gesling, Greenbow Lake, Old Town, and Naples. This includes the following highways: Interstate 64 in Kentucky between mile markers 172 and 191. Interstate 64 in West Virginia between mile markers 1 and 11.

0: Good evening. It's 5:30 and 84 degrees in the capital city. I'm Jack Carlson in the 580 WCHS radio newsroom. Rain moving into Kanawha County from the west. It appears the storm has weakened some since it hit parts of Cabell County this afternoon. There's a severe thunderstorm watch in effect for Kanawha and surrounding counties until 8 o'clock tonight and a flood watch in effect until 2 o'clock tomorrow morning. Cabell County Sheriff Doug Adams says three members of the same family are dead after stabbings earlier today. Adams says this is tragic.
1: It's definitely the top couple out of all my years of law enforcement. And when I say that, it's not that it's the top of anything. It's the most horrific I've been a part of. It's just a sad situation.
0: Adams says these are all members of the same family and one person survived and is hospitalized. The family of Senator Jim Justice is asking federal judge Frank Volk for more time to put together a $500 million financing deal to pay off the Greenbrier Resort loan debt. Metro News statewide correspondent Brad McElhinney says the Justice family asked Volk to put back the date to August 7th to have the deal done. He says the ball is now in Judge Volk's court.
2: It is possible, but he says enough's enough. Or it's possible that he says, well, in the grand scheme, a $500 million deal, 3 weeks is, not much just to allow time to explore.
0: You can read more at WVMetroNews.com. Putnam County Circuit Judge Philip Stowers will have to make some decisions in the near future in connection with a criminal case of a former Kanawha County Sheriff's deputy. Judge Stowers had a pretrial hearing this afternoon in the case of Cass Close. You can read more at WCHSNetwork.com. The Cincinnati Reds look to bounce back tonight against the Seattle Mariners. Coverage begins at 9:10 here on 580 WCHS. It's 84 degrees in the capital city. I'm Jack Carlson, 580 WCHS.
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4: 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On WCHS, the Reds pitch all-star Chase Burns on the road at Seattle tonight. Another late start, airtime 9:10. Here on WCHS, the Reds lost 8-0 at Seattle last night, shutout on three hits. But again, Burns is 11-1 on the year. Reds at Seattle, 9:10 coverage time tonight here on WCHS. Pirates play again at Yankee Stadium. They were beaten 8-5 by the Yankees last night. Despite that loss, Pirates remain tied percentage-wise with Miami and St. Louis for the final NL wild card spot. The other contenders lost last night as well. Dirty Birds open a homestand. They host the Gastonia Ghost Peppers tonight. Game one of that series at Gomart Ballpark as Dirty Birds Baseball returns to Gomart Ballpark. That homestand beginning tonight. That's an update of sports on WCHS.
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6: All right, welcome back to the show. 5:33. We will play Tickets Tuesday here in just a moment. We're going to get a weather update first. The number here for Tickets Tuesday is 800-765-8255, 800-765-TALK. Remember, the phone number here is a little bit different than the text line. So if you want to play Tickets Tuesday, 800-765-8255, that's the number to call. We have got tickets for Mountain Stage on Sunday, August the 2nd, at the Culture Center here in Charleston, the Jayhawks and Tift Merritt. That should be a good show. We've been talking about it on the program the last couple of Thursdays when we get the boys from Mountain Stage to drop by. But if you want to play in the game, 800-765-8255 is the number. The categories today are Mike Tyson, Field of Dreams, and the mystery category. The answer to the mystery category has been revealed. So we'll get into that. We're going to play Tickets Tuesday when we get all the lines filled. Once again, that number, 800-765-8255, 800-765-TALK. And if you call and you're getting a busy signal, well, obviously the line is busy and somebody's going to have to drop off before you get in there. But that's the number, 800-765-8255. Tickets Tuesday to play for tickets to go see the Jayhawks and Tiff Merritt at the Culture Center here in Charleston. That'll be on Sunday, August the 2nd. All right. Brian Hughes is back, Metro News meteorologist, on just a crazy weather day in West Virginia. We've been talking about the situation in Sistersville. Let's start there.
7: What we're hearing is there is some damage around the area. We're trying to pinpoint exactly where it is. There's a high potential that the tornado lifted as it was going into the Sistersville area, which would be great news. But right now, we do have power that's out in St. Mary's and Newport. And the St. Mary's area, we believe, hearing from the, just got a note from Jeff Jenkins, who said that, let's see here, the Emergency Services Director in Tyler County says no damage in Sistersville as of yet. He is out of town, but he's talked to people in Sistersville. They haven't particularly seen anything just yet. We were expecting, actually, new tornado warning has just come in now, and that is going to be for the Pleasants Creek Wildlife Management Area, just north of Philippi, south of Grafton.
6: Okay.
7: And that tornado warning, it goes for Taylor and Barber County until 6 o'clock this evening. That's coming in right now, impacting about 17,000 folks within that tornado-warned area. So Kalamazoo, Calhoun, Philippi, Grafton, Dent, and also includes Arden, Cecil, Galloway, Bear Mountain, Flemington, Belgium, and Nestorville. That is a new tornado warning that's just come in. But we do have reports of damage around St. Mary's in Newport. As far as the tornado that we were talking about, actually, it was coming across the river. Mm-hmm. And it was just enhancing. I was concerned about that earlier in the day. Also, we have a new severe thunderstorm warning that goes for the areas just south of Clarksburg that includes Buchanan. And I am concerned about one area that is just off to the north and west of Buchanan. It's right at I-79, right there at the intersection. You know where you get off right there? There's the sheets and everything else. Right there, we have rotation that I'm seeing on the radar right now. It has been a consistent area of rotation, and when I say that, it doesn't mean there's a tornado, but there's definitely some wind damage that is probably occurring in that area. That severe thunderstorm warning they just issued that includes Buchanan, south of Clarksburg, 887 square miles.
6: Wow. Wow.
7: Massive.
6: That's massive.
7: Yeah, a massive area of severe thunderstorm warning. Another severe thunderstorm warning continues for Huntington because of the storm that's south of Greenup and Ashland and Ironton. That one is moving into the Huntington area, capable of producing some quarter-size hail. So we've got this pocket of thunderstorms that's up around Clarksburg, Buchanan area. And again, that tornado warning for Taylor and Barber County till 6 o'clock. And then we've got that storm that's west of Huntington. In the Charleston area, light showers. And that's just kind of what we've been dealt with, the cards right now. So we're watching all of it, and there's this gap from Parkersburg to just about the new core area that is nice and dry and not too bad.
6: All right, so we've talked about the area next to the Ohio River with Sistersville and St. Mary's. We covered north central West Virginia. You mentioned what is in the Huntington area and is arriving, I guess, at some point tonight. To Charleston right now, you know, what's the forecast looking like for the next couple of hours here in the Kanawha Valley?
7: Kanawha Valley looks like just light rain showers for now. Some heavier showers will be here in about 2 hours out of the Huntington tri-state area. But I just got a report here that as the St. Mary's area up at Willow Island, funnel cloud was reported there as one of the towboats was coming across there at Willow Island. So that area up there. From Zanesville, Ohio, all the way into West Virginia, this is that complex of storms that has produced tornadoes, a number of them, over the last number of hours. But, yeah, it's the messages that are coming in right now. Again, I have to say, I hate AI right now. And these people are flooding the internet going, here's a tornado my friend sent me.
6: Yeah, that's terrible.
7: I know, it really is.
6: All right. Brian, you've been here on the show all afternoon and been a great resource to get the weather picture out. I do appreciate it.
7: Well, you're more than welcome. Listen, it's something that, you know, I'm glad to be able to bring to part of the Metro News and help out. Listen, we just went to generator power here in the building. So.
6: I know.
7: It's kind of wild how just a little lightning strike can just bam get you over to generator power in a heartbeat.
6: So. All right, we're here until the top of the hour, so if anything else breaks, I'd appreciate it if you come back in.
7: Absolutely. I just want to warn the sports line boys. Get ready. You might have to have me jumping in on occasion.
6: They're duly noted. Duly noted.
7: We'll turn the microphones up.
6: Sounds good.
8: Coop. Oh, go ahead.
6: I was just going to say, how are we doing on the phone lines for Tickets Tuesday?
8: Oh, we had two lines drop off now. Well, my goodness. We had them stacked, and now we have one caller left. Joey from Milton, you're going to be first now, Joey, so don't drop off.
6: So there you go.
8: So we'll get to this, but we have some open lines now. And I just wanted to throw out there, radio legend, the engineer, one of the handyman engineers that we had in this building for decades, Sherman Ward, made the giant pitch and drilled into our company for years for the need for us to have this block size generator that we have outside of our building. And about three times a year, man, I just thank God for Sherman Ward, because right. If it wasn't for him, we wouldn't have that big old thing back there.
6: There you go. So we've got a couple open lines if you want to get in here. If you've never played Tickets Tuesday before and you've never been able to get through, maybe today's your day. 800-765-8255, 800-765-TALK. Well, the prize today, tickets to go see the Jayhawks and Tiff Merritt from Mountain Stage on Sunday, August the 2nd at the Cultural Center Theater. The categories today, and the categories rotate, are Mike Tyson, and we'll tell you why that's special in a minute, Field of Dreams, and the Mystery category. We're going to start with Joey. Is he calling from Milton? Hey, Joey, how you doing, man? Thanks for calling in.
9: Thank you.
6: Hey.
9: Doing great.
6: Hey, good deal. Which category? I want to hook you up with these tickets. By the way, have you ever been to Mountain Stage before?
9: I have not.
6: No, well, I tell you what, it's really a great, great experience, and I know I want to hook you up with these tickets. We got three categories today. Mike Tyson, Field of Dreams, and the Mystery category. Which one would you like?
9: Go Mike Tyson.
6: Go Mike Tyson. Okay, good category. So it was on this date in 1989 that Mike Tyson knocked Carl the Truth Williams out in 93 seconds in the first round of a Mike Tyson title defense. It was the fifth shortest heavyweight title fight in history. How many first round

0: choices were what? I'm sorry.
1: Three.
0: It's breaking up a little bit.
1: That's okay. Your choices are 3, 13, 23, or 33.
0: Let's go 23.
1: 23 is correct. 23 is correct. Tyson had 23 first-round knockouts, KOs or TKOs, during his professional career. Out of his 50 total professional victories, 44 came by knockout, meaning nearly 52% of all of his KO wins were wrapped up before the end of the very first round. Noted first-round knockouts by Tyson. Marvis Frazier, 30 seconds. He knocked Marvis Frazier out in 30 seconds. Michael Spinks, 91 seconds. And Bruce Seldon, 1 minute 49 seconds. His professional debut against Hector Mercedes, March 6, 1985. The fight lasted 1 minute and 47 seconds. Hey, Joey, are you a fight fan?
0: Oh, yeah.
1: Well, I tell you what, Coop's got all the details on how to get your tickets at Mountain Stage. Listen, have you played the game before?
0: I have not. It was the first time.
1: Oh, well, I tell you what, I thank you so much for calling in. Thanks for listening. Stay on the line, and Coop will give you all the details you'll need to enjoy the show. That is going to be Mountain Stage. The next show live here in Charleston is Sunday, August the 2nd at the Cultural Center, and that's the Jayhawks and Tiff Merritt. Okay, Mike in St. Albans is next. How you doing today, Mike? Hey, Mike.
2: Always a bridesmaid.
1: Oh, I know.
2: I'm always a bridesmaid.
1: I know. But listen.
2: I have won once before, but always a bridesmaid.
1: That's okay. Hey, you can win next time. But we still have two other categories for absolutely no prizes, but tons of pride on the line. Which one would you like?
2: My favorite. Mystery.
1: Mystery. Oh, man, you're the man. Okay. It was on this date in 1959 in baseball that the Boston Red Sox became the last team in the major leagues to use a black player. That was Pumpsy Green. Who was the first African-American player to play for an American League team? Was it Larry Doby, Jackie Robinson, Home Run Baker, or Willie Mays? Let me give you the question again. Who was the first African-American player to play for an American League team? Was it Larry Doby, Jackie Robinson, Home Run Baker, or Willie Mays?
2: Well, Jackie Robinson is the obvious answer, but it could be a trick question.
1: Well, is that your answer, or you want the choices again?
2: I don't want to give up my great prize. I'm going Jackie Robinson.
1: Well, that's incorrect, because Jackie Robinson played for the Brooklyn Dodgers in the National League.
2: Okay.
1: All right. Well, hey, listen, you know the number. You know how to play the game. Thanks for calling in, and better luck next time.
2: All righty.
1: Bye. All right, see you later. There you go. Cool.
3: Way goes.
1: There you go. Hey, you know, I don't really consider that a trick question, do you, Coop?
3: No, it's not a trick question.
1: All right, are you ready to go for a couple of these?
3: Oh, boy, okay. What is it I got to do here now?
1: All right, here we go. It was on this date in 1959, the Red Sox became the last team in the majors to use a black player, Pumpsy Green. Who was the first African-American player to play for an American League team? Was it Larry Doby, Jackie Robinson, Home Run Baker, or Willie Mays?
3: Wait a minute, what's the question again?
1: The question is, who was the first African-American player to play for an American League team?
3: Oh, okay.
1: Was it Larry Doby, Jackie Robinson, Home Run Baker, or Willie Mays?
3: Doby.
1: That's exactly right.
3: Yeah.
1: That's exactly right. Larry Doby was the first black player in the American League. He debuted for the Indians July 5th, 1947, 11 weeks after Jackie Robinson broke the color barrier with the Dodgers in the National League. I'm so glad you didn't go for Home Run Baker.
3: Yeah.
1: That was not good.
3: Yeah. No. That wouldn't have been accurate.
1: No, it would not have been accurate.
3: Is that even a real player?
1: Yeah. Home Run Baker? Yeah.
3: I don't know who that is.
1: Yeah, Home Run Baker is one of the first great home run hitters of the dead ball era.
3: I don't know who it is. What's his first name? Home Run is his first name, apparently.
1: All right. Tell you what, let's take a quick break. I want to get into some of these responses to our question of the day about the first, can you drive a stick, and when was the last time you did it? We'll do that when we come back. Stay tuned.
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0: 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Here's the latest traffic update from 580 WCHS.
1: With your traffic update, I'm Ryan Nicholson. There are no major accidents to report on at this time. It's currently 85 degrees with a severe thunderstorm watch in effect. For more traffic tips, go to WV511.org. Once again, from the WCHS Traffic Studios, I'm Ryan Nicholson.
2: It's Dave Allen coming up with the next show. Author Terry Sayer on the new book Snowstorm. Trisha Robley from the Charleston Distance Run. And Bell Mayor Melanie Vickers. All coming up right here on the Voice of Charleston, WCHS.

0: they'll be joining you with primarily Mountaineer coverage at the top of the hour. We have so many responses to our question of the day today. Let me get into a couple more of these. Here's how this started. The news is that stick shifts were in 35% of cars in 1980, but now it's less than 1%. Subaru, Honda, BMW, VW, and Toyota have all dropped manuals from their key models. So the question of the day, and it's sponsored by Selango Law, can you drive a stick shift, and when was the last time you actually did it? Matthew Leary on X. Dave, I grew up driving stick shifts. That's all my dad ever had. I definitely could still do it. If I could, I would definitely have a standard in my car today. However, automatics are just too common. I couldn't tell you the last time I did it. Anthony in Clarksburg. Dave, my old job, I had a 55-ton lowboy with an 18-speed Fuller transmission. I missed the truck. I don't miss the hours I put in at the job. My first car was an 85 Jeep CJ7 with a 5-speed. I love a manual transmission. And we have a ton of text messages about this as well. 304-552. Here's one from Jeff. He says, hey, Dave, my father had a 1987 Ford Thunderbird Turbo Coupe, which I just drove a couple of weeks ago. Fun car to drive. Nice. That's nice. Here's Bill from Nitro. He says, Dave, I promise I'm not bragging, but I started at 14 years old with a 3-speed on the column. My career dictated that I drove everything from a basic 4-speed to an 18-wheeler 16-speed down to a 6-speed dual clutch, and my favorite was a 5-speed Mazda B2200. Bill, you are the man. You are the man, Bill. And finally, 801-641. This is Matt from Utah. He says, Dave, I can drive a stick shift because in order to be a UPS driver, you had to know how to drive one. They would actually take you on the road test to prove that you could. You would be amazed at the people who couldn't pass that road test. And one of my buddies at work, his son actually went and bought a stick shift car so it could practice in order to be hired as a driver. We're down to a single package delivery car that was a stick shift that they kept around until about 2019. It's been about 10 years since I've driven one. What a good story. By the way, we have a bunch more responses to this that are going into the follow-up file. We do that every Friday at 3:50 for the stuff that doesn't make the air but deserves to be heard. On Friday in the follow-up file. All right, we'll take a break, and we'll come back and wrap it up for the day in just a moment.
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11: From ABC News, I'm Michelle Franzen. Escalations in the Middle East with the U.S. carrying out strikes for a 10th day against Iranian targets and Iran launching more attacks with sirens sounding in Bahrain and Kuwait. Three U.S. service members were killed Friday at a base in Jordan and a fourth service member died in Iraq. ABC's Karen Travers says the president is vowing to decimate Iran's capabilities.
12: He also said that anything that has to do with Iran's nuclear program, enrichment, anything like that would be a target for the United States. We've, of course, seen 10 consecutive nights of U.S. strikes aimed at degrading Iran's ability to strike at commercial shipping. But of course, Iran has continued to fire back with retaliatory strikes aimed at U.S. assets and allies in the region.
11: Pentagon officials testified on Capitol Hill today saying the war has cost more than $37 billion so far and are asking lawmakers to approve another $80 billion. In funding. In New Jersey, Governor Mikey Sherrill says thousands of non-citizens in the state were incorrectly registered to vote due to a technical error in the motor vehicle system.
13: Sherrill said roughly 6,600 people answered no when they were asked if they were U.S. citizens while applying for driver's licenses. But the system incorrectly registered them to vote anyway. She said less than 400 of the non-citizens cast a ballot in elections before the glitch was noticed and fixed. The White House immediately seized on the news, saying the example adds to the reasons why lawmakers should pass the Save America Act, which would require proof of citizenship to register to vote. Peter Haralambos, ABC News.
11: A string of severe storms impacting the East Coast today from Philadelphia to New England. It includes tornado sightings along with torrential rain and flooding. Outside New York City in Bergen County, New Jersey, executive Tim Tedesco says the rain came fast and more is on the way.
14: We're going to prepare for quite an extensive amount of flooding.
11: More than 2,200 flights have been canceled nationwide. 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
16: It was just a matter of time before robots made it to the front of the classroom.
17: Salamanca City Central School District has announced it spent nearly $60,000 on Sally, a humanoid robot that's designed to serve as a teaching assistant. Superintendent Dr. Mark Beeler says the robot will be part of an AI and robotics course designed by Apple co-founder Steve Wozniak.
18: We're starting extremely small with juniors and seniors, and Sally will act in many ways sort of as a tutor.
17: The district says robots will never replace teachers, staff members, or meaningful human interaction. Mike Dubusky, ABC News.
16: There's a new way to get medicine for your pet. CVS rolling out a new pet prescriptions feature for your fur babies for all of its 9,000 locations across the U.S.
12: The procedure will be the same way us humans get your medicine. Your vet will either give you a paper prescription that you can bring to the store, or they can call it in, and then you just pick it up, and just like that, your pets have the medications they need. And just like with people, medications can be refilled automatically, and some can even be delivered right to your door.
16: ABC's Rihanna Nally. Authorities in Maryland say actress Kaylee Hoddle died in an overnight car crash in Frederick County. The teen, who is deaf, was known for her roles in the recent Godzilla movies. The sheriff's office says Hoddle was a passenger in the car when it struck a culvert. Authorities say excessive speed is believed to be a factor. The driver transported to a local hospital for non-life-threatening injuries. Michelle Franzen, ABC News.
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22: Jack Carlson in the 580 WCHS radio newsroom. Severe thunderstorm and flood watches remain in effect in Kanawha and surrounding counties heading into the evening. The thunderstorm watch lasts until 8 o'clock. The flood watch continues through 2 o'clock tomorrow morning. The low tonight is 70 degrees, and thunderstorms are forecasted to continue tomorrow morning as well, with a high of 80 tomorrow. A former Kanawha County Sheriff's deputy is the subject of a federal investigation. The attorney for 55-year-old Cass Close revealed in court today that Close has received a target letter. Close was set to go on trial on state charges for allegedly sexually assaulting a female inmate while working at the judicial building in Charleston. The North Carolina man charged in a Putnam County death has been extradited back to West Virginia. Harold Patterson will appear in magistrate court next week. And the Charleston Dirty Birds are in town through the weekend with a 6-game homestand starting tonight. In the 580 WCHS radio newsroom, I'm Jack Carlson.

0: Muncy hits a 38-yard field goal on the final play of the football game.
1: 5 seconds left in the game. Do you believe in miracles? Yes!
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3: From the home of the state's land-grant institution, inside the Health Plan Studios, in the Dale B. Miller Building in Morgantown, it's time for the state's most listened-to sports talk show. 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And now, across the state of West Virginia and beyond, Sportsline is on the air.
4: Sportsline for this very stormy night through the state of West Virginia. But we're here, Metro News programming for one more hour this evening. We are going to keep you up to date on the weather to the best of our ability. Kyle Wiggs, Greg Hunter, Brad Howe in the studio in Morgantown. Guys, you made it. Everybody safe and sound. 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
5: All good, although in Morgantown, it got we got the shelter-in-place warning here like many people across the state did. But yeah, all good on this end so far.
4: It got dicey. All right, let's real quick get an update. We've been checking in with him through Metro News programming all day, all morning, and all afternoon. Brian Hughes, Metro News meteorologist, joins us from Charleston. And Brian, good evening to you. Can you hear us, Brian? Well, we had him before. Well, we're going to check in. We're going to check in with Brian. There's been some updates recently. Of course, tornado warnings through the state of West Virginia. As Brad mentioned, we just had some in north central West Virginia that expired a little bit earlier this evening, and it looks like the southern part of the state is in store to get hit here, the most significant that they've seen. Let's try Brian one more time. Can you hear us, Brian? Nope, he's not there. All right, well, again, we'll check in with him. But yeah, north central West Virginia tornado warnings in the Morgantown area briefly, also one in Preston County. Those have expired. But if you look at the radar right now, it looks like southern West Virginia is going to get struck pretty significantly. So we'll keep an eye on that. And again, hopefully Brian can join us with an update on the weather situation. Elsewhere, again, SEC Media Days continuing today. We can get into that a little bit. We're scheduled to be joined by a young man who has accomplished a great deal as a young teenager. Easton Kirby of Spencer, West Virginia, is scheduled to join us, and he's preparing to head to the Amateur National Championships for motocross, and he's down in Florida right now training for that event, which will begin the first week in August. It'll begin August the 3rd, and again, down in Florida training. He's competed at this event multiple times, and he is ranked as the top amateur motocross competitor in the state of West Virginia right now at the ripe old age of 14.
6: Wow, amazing. But yeah, huge event I know in Tennessee coming up for him, so anxious to talk to him and find out about how he has gotten to this point in his life.
4: Yeah, and again, the training regimen, he's down in Florida training, and he's been doing this for many, many years, again, at the age of 14. And it's a little bit of an interesting backstory because the Racer X folks based here in Morgantown, they run that event, the Motocross Amateur National Championships in Tennessee. So there's a West Virginia connection there. And it's interesting that the event takes place on the estate of Loretta Lynn. So that certainly adds an aspect to it as well. So we'll hear coming up with from Easton Kirby and also his father, who's obviously a great support mechanism for him, Keith Kirby, as well. Other than that, anything? Did you pick out anything from SEC Media Day?
5: Well,
4: today?
5: No. But it just kind of continues that story from yesterday about Sankey making the headlines about the group breaking away.
7: The National Weather Service in Charleston, West Virginia has issued a severe thunderstorm warning for Boyd County in northeastern Kentucky, southeastern Lawrence County in southeastern Ohio, central Cabell County in central West Virginia, northern Wayne County in western West Virginia, until 6:45 p.m. Eastern Daylight Time. At 6.09 p.m. Eastern Daylight Time, a severe thunderstorm was located near Keenova, or near Canonsburg, moving east at 35 miles per hour. Hazard, 60 miles per hour wind gusts.
5: Take away if it wanted to, because it was part of the house settlement and is tied in and bound by that. So a lot of questions still going on. I think a lot of that's just, there's conversation now. It, by the way, it's July 21st. Right. There's not games. So this is why that becomes such a headline grabber.
4: And can the SEC as a league just opt out of that? Can they?
5: There's some that say no. Some legal folks say no, they don't think they can opt in. And here's the thing, guys. What's the end game to that?
8: I can't hear you.
5: What's the end game to that?
4: Mm-hmm.
5: They're not going to just play themselves.
4: Right.
5: So what are you trying to do there?
4: Let's, I think Brian, yep. I think we've got Brian now. Can you hear us?
8: Yes.
4: Hey.
8: I can hear you.
4: All yes. right, very good. What's the latest?
8: Listen, this is a pretty dire situation when you look at the flash flooding that's happened.

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0: The National Weather Service in Charleston, West Virginia has issued a tornado warning for southeastern Boyd County in northeastern Kentucky, south central Lawrence County in southeastern Ohio, southwestern Cabell County in central West Virginia, northwestern Wayne County in western West Virginia, until 6:45 p.m. Eastern Daylight Time. At 6:21 p.m. Eastern Daylight Time, a severe thunderstorm capable of producing a tornado was located over Cerrado, or 7 miles east of Canonsburg, moving east at 30 miles per hour. Hazard, tornado and quarter-size hail. Source, radar-indicated rotation. Impact, flying debris will be dangerous to those caught without shelter. Mobile homes will be damaged or destroyed. Damage to roofs, windows, and vehicles will occur. Tree damage is likely. This dangerous storm will be near Huntington, Chesapeake, Beach Fork State Park, and Cerrado around 6:25 p.m. Eastern Daylight Time. Wayne and Barbersville around 6:30 p.m. Eastern Daylight Time. Other locations impacted by this tornadic thunderstorm include Lockwood, Pea Ridge, Lavalette, Burlington, and South Point. Repeating, a tornado warning has been issued until 6:45 p.m. Eastern Daylight Time for the following counties, in West Virginia, Cabell and Wayne, and Boyd, Kentucky, and Lawrence, Ohio.
1: When you're out there watching Easton compete?
2: From a nerves perspective, it is an acquired ability to deal with it. You just don't show up and have it under control and manage your emotions. It doesn't work that way. It takes time. And from a time perspective, we get very little sleep. We have lots of long days. There's been many days that I've rebuilt two motorcycle engines after a day at work and then got up and went to work the next day or drove 500 miles to a race or whatever it takes. As long as he's committed, we're committed. And it, you know, you've heard that phrase, it takes a village. And we've got a lot of people who help us. Some are seen, some are unseen.
3: I can imagine.
2: It takes a lot of people. And his sponsors have been a big part of that. They've stepped up and filled gaps that we didn't even know existed.
3: Are you to the point now that you can compete in terms of what you have available on a highest level? Because it does take equipment, it takes sponsorship and outright money.
2: I have to speak up for him on that and say, yes, I feel like Easton's sponsors have done a very commendable job. He has a sponsor on his engine. I'll let him talk about that here in a second, but from the engine builders to the graphics that go on his bike to the gear that he puts on, and the safety apparel to the rubber tires that meet the track, he's got the best that's available. And, you know, we couldn't do that without some help.
4: Keith, why don't you take this one? What makes him so good?
2: I don't know. You know, I think just the drive and the want to and the commitment. You know, what makes a field goal kicker able to hit the 60-yarder over and over and over? It's not that he's just got a super strong leg from sitting in the gym doing bench presses or leg presses. It's that he's out there in the rain after dark continuously kicking that ball through the uprights when nobody's watching. Easton is studying video. He's studying film. He's studying stuff about himself and about other racers and about his bike. He's paying attention when he's on the track. He will know where his competitors finished and where they're beating him on the track before I do. And so it's something that's acquired, or part of it is just innate. It's like, just, it's built in.
1: So Easton, speak to that in terms of the number of hours. You know, you're a young guy, but you got a lot going on. You've got school, you've got other responsibilities. So how many hours on the bike do you spend, and how many competitions per year are you involved in?
5: I probably put 20 hours a week on the bike, and just over and over and over again, same thing, same doing. I just work my heart out.
1: So what was the qualifying process for this, Easton? How many events did you have to enter? How many things did you have to win or qualify to advance to the Nationals?
5: So you go through an area, and then they take the top nine from that, and then you go to a regional, and they take six from that, and that transfers you to the national.
3: So this is in Tennessee at the Loretta Lynn Ranch, which is certainly famous in your circuit, and I know that the West Virginia angle, besides yourself, there are a lot of Morgantown people involved. Racer X, which is out of Morgantown, generations of the Coombs family, Tim Cotter, who I went to high school with. all these people are down there and very much part of this. Have you met any of them? Do they encourage you?
5: I've not met Tim Cotter in person.
1: But, Dad, you know that group, right?
2: I've spoken to them in person and on the phone several times, and I think deserves a little toot of the horn that the Nationals in our sport is managed by a West Virginia business. And, you know, so that's a feather in our Mountain States cap, I think.
1: Easton, one more thing for you. Your dad sent me this note, but you were pretty good friends. You were church friends with Alex Miller. And for people who don't remember, who don't know, Alex is the young man who had that tragic accident playing football at Clay County a few years ago. So some of what you do is inspired by that, right? You're driven by the memory of your good friend.
5: Yes, I took over his number to carry on the legacy.
1: So you wear number 80 in memory of Alex Miller.
5: Yes, sir.
1: Yeah, that's great. That's tremendous, and that's a pretty big burden for a young man to bear. And Dad, do you have anything to add to that?
2: Well, no, other than it just seemed like a natural thing. And Easton's always ran number 5, but when you go to a national championship race, numbers 1 through 9 are always reserved for the kids who finished in those positions the year before. And so the chances of us being 5th year after year after year were slim. So we had to pick another number, and it just stuck out. Hey, let's take Alex's number. So that was like an easy decision for all of us.
1: Right. Keith, one more question for you. How does this work? It's a week-long thing, and I know there's hundreds of racers involved in all kinds of different classifications. So how many events or how many classes is Easton qualified for, and what's the process like for this thing that goes on for an entire week?
2: Well, so there's two classes. Any racer that makes the cut, and they only take the fastest 42 in our country to this race per class. So Easton actually qualified this year in 4 classes. Every class he attempted, he qualified in the first try, which is, you know, a job in itself. I mean, that's a lot of kids try and try and try and try and don't make the cut. So just getting there is a big deal. He picked his 2 classes. It'll be mini senior 1 and mini senior 2. And that's a variety of ages between age 12 and 15 for the racer. And they're both on 85cc motors in their bikes. Each class will run 3 motos. Moto is another name for the word race. 3 races. And then they average your score from each race, and whoever had the lowest average will be your champion, and then 2nd, 3rd, and so forth. But there are so many classes, having to do each one of them 3 times, it literally takes from Monday to Saturday about lunchtime to finish it.
1: Mm-hmm. Well, very good. So, go ahead, finish your thought there.
2: No, I was going to say, so, you know, there's a fair amount of downtime. But there is a very specific schedule. We know when we get there, we'll know what day we race and what time, so that you can plan accordingly day by day.
1: So is it up to you to keep the bikes running?
2: Well, pretty much. like I said earlier, he has some very good sponsors, and I'll just name one, you know, by heart here. Lynx Racing is an engine builder from Vermont, and a few days ago, a fully built race engine arrived here by UPS, and it's my job to get it in the bike and make sure that all the specifications are torqued down, you know, to the way it needs to be. And then we'll do a few tests on it, and then it should be ready to roll whenever that gate drops.
1: Wow, that's great. Well, gentlemen, this is a great story, And Easton, we wish you the best of luck. We wish you the best of health, and hopefully you'll come home back to West Virginia with a national championship.
5: I hope so, too. Thank you so much. Thanks for having me.
1: Thanks very much, Easton. And thanks to you, Keith, for bringing this to our attention as well.
2: Absolutely. Thank you, fellas, for having us, and we appreciate the well wishes.
1: Very good. Good luck, guys. So Easton Kirby of Spencer, 14 years old, starting on August 3rd, will compete for a national championship in amateur motocross.
4: Isn't that crazy? Great story, number one. And I'm just fascinated that there really wasn't a connection to the sport beforehand, right? And all of us have been through, and everybody listening that has kids, you never know what they're going to take to. It's just fascinating how that happens, and it turns into a kid that's going to compete for the national title, and he's got it in him. He loves it, right? We talk about that all the time.
3: Yeah.
4: If you're going to be elite, you can't just love it. You've got to live it. And it sounds like at 14, he understands that, and he's living it right now. He found his thing.
1: And perhaps headed to a pro career as well. But again, good luck to him and his family at the national championships in Tennessee. We're back on the CityNet statewide sports line. 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
11: Sportsline for Tuesday, Kyle, Greg, and Brad. And our Metro News weather guy, Brian Hughes, has sent notice that there is a tornado has been detected by the airport in Huntington. So again, we talked about what a perilous situation this evening's going to be through the state of West Virginia. The northern part, the central part, got hit hard during the day, and the southern part is going to get hit hard during the evening. So again, 304, that's the text line. Keep tabs on the weather situation with Metro News and any other way that you can get updates on that tonight as we move along. Greg, that was a great story there, visiting with 14-year-old Easton Kirby of Spencer, headed for the Amateur National Motocross Championships. And again, run by, as his dad pointed out, run by a West Virginia entity that started decades ago right here in Morgantown and has a huge presence in this sport.
12: Yeah, and still is centered in Morgantown for, I believe, in Racer X, and started as I call it a little magazine. It's no longer a little magazine, and I actually helped lay out some of the early pages, and it was a newsprint style magazine, and they quickly found a success, the Coombs family, which for those in North Central West Virginia area, High Point Raceway, which has put on a huge motocross for decades and decades and decades just across the state line in Pennsylvania. The Coombs family has run that right. for years, but that sort of helped them get.
13: This is a flash flood warning for the following counties in West Virginia, Cabell, Lincoln, and Wayne, and the following counties in Kentucky, Boyd and Greenup, and Lawrence, Ohio. Issued at 6:39 p.m. Eastern Daylight Time. The National Weather Service in Charleston has issued a flash flood warning for northern Boyd County in northeastern Kentucky, southeastern Greenup County in northeastern Kentucky, south central Lawrence County in southeastern Ohio, southern Cabell County in central West Virginia, northwestern Lincoln County in central West Virginia, northern Wayne County in western West Virginia, until 9:45 p.m. Eastern Daylight Time. At 6:39 p.m. Eastern Daylight Time, Doppler radar indicated thunderstorms producing heavy rain across the warned area. Between 1 and 1.5 inches of rain have fallen. Additional rainfall amounts up to 0.5 inches are possible in the warned area.

0: This includes the following highways: Interstate 64 in West Virginia between mile markers 1 and 20. Interstate 64 in Kentucky between mile markers 187 and 191. Repeating, a flash flood warning has been issued until 9:45 p.m. Eastern Daylight Time for the following counties: in West Virginia, Cabell, Lincoln and Wayne, and the following counties: in Kentucky, Boyd and Greenup, and Lawrence.
1: Over into Ritchie County, all along those areas from Glenville to Bells Mills, Stonewall Jackson, Lake Wildlife Management Area, Hinkleville, Bentley, Buckhannon, Weston, all these areas, significant flooding is occurring at this time. We're going to see, matter of fact, here's a brand new flash flood warning that's just coming in for Elkins, Mill Creek, Bowden, Harmon, Bemis, Adolph, Rock Cave. We are going to see significant river rises all across these areas from Elkins to Parsons to Buckhannon to Glenville. That's going to go into the Little Kanawha and beyond. And then we had that tornado warning. Tornado warning is going to be allowed to expire out there in Cabell County. Tornado crossed the airport area, went right by the VA Medical Center. And right now that storm is falling apart, at least the rotation is. But now flash flood warning all across the tri-state area there, Huntington, Catlettsburg, Barboursville, and beyond. We're transitioning from what has been an active tornado day into a flash flood situation, but we're still not done with the tornado warnings because we have some of those. Again, western parts of the state, there's some still in eastern Kentucky that have to cross the river, so we're going to be monitoring this all night long. Check in with WVMetroNews.com. Jeff Jenkins, the entire news team, we're working on it right now.
2: Okay, so is this it when this system moves through? Is there anything behind this?
1: Listen, what's going to be great is tomorrow. And we're going to have, but there'll be some overnight showers that still aggravate some of this. We have showers and storms redeveloping in central parts of Ohio, but they're going to be hit and miss as we go through the night.
0: The National Weather Service in Charleston, West Virginia has issued a severe thunderstorm warning for Cabell County in central West Virginia, southwestern Putnam County in western West Virginia, northwestern Lincoln County in central West Virginia, northeastern Wayne County in western West Virginia, until 7:30 p.m. Eastern Daylight Time. At 6:43 p.m. Eastern Daylight Time, a severe thunderstorm was located near Beach Fork State Park, moving east at 30 miles per hour. Hazard, 60 miles per hour wind gusts. Source, radar indicated. Impact, expect damage to roofs, siding, and trees. Locations impacted include Huntington, Hanlon, Beach Fork State Park, Hurricane, Barboursville, Milton, Ona, Culloden, Taze Valley, West Hanlon, Sweetland, Lavalette, Branchland, Salt Rock, Pea Ridge, Griffithsville, and Myra. This includes Interstate 64 in West Virginia between mile markers 9 and 37.
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2: 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Thank you, Brian.
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2: Tough night, guys. 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
2: 304 Talk 304. It is the CityNet statewide sports line. 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
9: Final few minutes for the sports line here on this Tuesday night. 304, talk 304, that's the text line. A couple of texts asking about coverage of this event that we've been talking about. Flow Racing has coverage, and also if you go to Racer TV, they'll point you in the right direction. So there's a couple of places there to, if you're interested in kind of keeping track of this coming up in August, couple of places there.
1: Racer X Online is also a good spot to be to. That's the main homepage there. There's a ton of information there.
9: Racer X Online. Mm-hmm. And another text saying, very nice interview with the 14-year-old and his dad. Yeah, that was fun. It was fun getting to know him a little bit and a little bit more about motocross.
1: How about, did it surprise you about the nutrition part of that?
9: Yeah, oh. 14-year-old watching what's he, you know.
1: A 14-year-old on a bike. I mean, he's on a motorized vehicle. It's not like that. That's really interesting that it's that. That's where that has gone down to, and how much they take in the fitness and the nutrition to go with it, which makes sense, I guess, if you think about it. I just wouldn't have thought a

0: 14-year-old would be in the world of nutrition to ride a motorcycle there.
1: Yeah. At 115, it's not like he's heavy.
2: Exactly,
1: right?
2: Exactly. Of course, this weather not only affecting West Virginia, it has affected West Virginia greatly. And we encourage you to keep your radio on tonight. Keep your local radio station on, and you'll get alerted to anything that's going on out there. And again, follow Brian Hughes on social media. But two games, including the Pirates at Yankee Stadium, two games already postponed for tonight. The Pirates and the Yankees postponed. Yankees beat the Pirates last night. Also, Baltimore and the Red Sox, that game is postponed. They got the Phillies-Dodgers game started, I believe, but it's already in a delay in the first inning. So the rain has affected Major League Baseball. And the Pirates lost last night, but another home run for Esmerlin Valdez, who's got, I believe, 13 now, which is incredible. And you brought up the odds there about the National League Rookie of the Year. Is he starting to show up?
0: Yeah, well, he's there. He was the third lowest odds last night. It's just JJ was such a prohibitive favorite at this point. But obviously, as we know, guys, there's a lot of baseball left. But JJ in a great position. Just keep doing what you're doing.
2: Esmerlin Valdez in 32 games hitting all these home runs and driving in runs. So he's kind of taken baseball by storm here. And he's got an extra base hit and an RBI in eight consecutive games now. So the first one to do that since Willie Stargell in 1971, and just an incredible story. And the Pirates are playing better, even without O'Neill Cruz in the lineup, who was having an unbelievable season. Their offense has been really, really good. And, of course, this young guy coming up has helped. But they lost last night. The other two teams they were tied with for the final wild card lost as well, Miami and St. Louis. So the Pirates still tied for that final wild card spot. And their offense has been really, really impressive, and they've been a fun team to watch.
0: Yeah, still hanging in above 500 there. So that's a win for the Pirates, right? If you get to this point in the season and you're still alive for a wild card spot, that's a win.
1: Bullpen, if you get past April with them in years past, and you're still
2: point.
1: Mentioned.
2: Of course, the expanded playoffs help.
1: Yeah.
2: Their bullpen's awful. Their bullpen's blown a number of games for them. So you would think, if you're the Pirates, well, I shouldn't say this because you never know, but for once, be a buyer at the trade deadline and go out and get some bullpen help. You would hope.
0: We'll
2: if
0: see.
2: You're a Pirates fan, you
0: we'll
2: would
0: see.
2: Think.
1: Yeah, we saw one of those games. We were up in attendance at one of those games where the bullpen blew it for Pittsburgh when we were there for the game against the Cardinals way back when. What was it? Was that May?
2: That was
1: early June.
2: I think it was the last week of April.
1: Okay.
0: Yeah, I was going to say that was early.
2: Yeah, it was
1: early.
2: First couple weeks of the season. But yeah, JJ hit the home run, the go ahead home run for the Cardinals against the Pirates in that season opening series. And of course, JJ still undefeated, playing at PNC Park, combined with the games with West Virginia and the Cardinals. Unfortunately, with this, I don't know, what do you call it, a balance schedule now, they don't come back until September. I don't know. I've said this many times. I hate it. I hate the schedule. You used to play your division opponents 18 times.
0: Yeah.
2: Now the Cardinals go from the last week of April until September coming to Pittsburgh. I mean, what are we doing? You know, if you're a Cardinals fan, if you're a Pirates fan, you want to play the Cardinals, right? You want to play the Reds, you want to play the Cubs, you want to play the Brewers. You don't play the Angels.
0: Yeah, their answer would be trying to get more teams in more parks and expose them to different fan bases would be the answer.
2: That's fine, but you only need you only see the Angels once every 2 or 3 or 4 years, right? Not every year. I don't know. Give me division games. That's kind of how I feel.
0: Big shot. Kyle likes it the way it was, Greg. Who would have seen that coming?
1: Yeah, you guys could fight Cubs and Cardinals every other weekend. You know, that's all you'd want.
2: Texter points out that this is the week that the Boy Scouts descend on Glenn Jean for the National Scouting Jamboree.
1: Ooh.
2: Holy cow, what a mess.
1: I was by there last weekend. It was all quiet when I went by, but tens of thousands. We'll descend there soon.
2: Yeah, that's a huge event, and obviously a situation where if they get flooded out, where do you go? My gracious. Yeah, that's a story that certainly bears watching. We are in the Health Plan studio since 1979. The Health Plan is called West Virginia Home. From humble beginnings, they've grown alongside West Virginia, becoming a part of its fabric. For over four decades, they've been here through thick and thin, supporting local families and businesses, proudly serving West Virginia for over 40 years. The Health Plan. We certainly hope everybody stays safe out there tonight. It's as Brian Hughes pointed out, it's going to be a rough night for flash flooding and those storms still heading through the southern part of West Virginia. So our hopes and prayers with everybody out there. We hope everyone stays safe and stays dry. And we'll be on at Metro News first thing tomorrow morning with Metro News morning news coverage, and keep up with everything through the evening at the website as well, WV Metro News.
3: The National Weather Service in Charleston, West Virginia has issued a severe thunderstorm warning for West Central Conough County in Central West Virginia, East Central Lincoln County in Central West Virginia, Northern Boone County in Central West Virginia, until 7:45 p.m. Eastern Daylight Time. At 6:57 p.m. Eastern Daylight Time, a severe thunderstorm was located near Spurlockville, or 9 miles northwest of Madison, moving east at 30 miles per hour. Hazard, 60 miles per hour wind gusts. Source, radar indicated. Impact, expect damage to roofs, siding, and trees. Locations impacted include Julian, Alum Creek, Danville, Seth, Foster, Sod, Woodville, Ashford, Alkell, Yawkey, Mudd, and Racine. This includes Route 119 between mile markers 52 and 66, and between mile markers 68 and 69.
4: Owners and crews of oil tankers too afraid to sail through the Strait of Hormuz. The Pentagon asking for an additional $87 billion in funding for the war. In an appropriations hearing today, in his opening statement, Defense Secretary Pete Hegseth.
5: Not funding this department at $1.5 trillion, I believe, is the greatest threat that our nation faces.
4: Democrats pressed Hegseth on the war's aims. Tropical storm Bertha, churning about 90 miles southwest of Panama City, Florida, skirting the Gulf Coast on a path expected to take it to the shores of southeastern Louisiana, New Orleans, and Houston. Maximum sustained winds 60 miles an hour. In New Orleans, ABC's Victor Akendo.
6: Coastal flooding is possible, as well as 1 to 4 feet of storm surge. We saw residents getting ready. We stopped by a sandbag location. People here have been through their share of storms.
7: And the city right now urging residents to get their preparations done today.
4: Severe storms, possible tornadoes, heavy rain hitting the New York, New Jersey, Connecticut area with flooded roadways, power outages, downed trees, even some damaged buildings. In Bergen County, New Jersey, Executive Jim Tedesco.
8: We're going to prepare for quite an extensive amount of flooding.
4: Health Secretary Robert Kennedy Jr. was pressed on criticism of the Trump administration's response to the stomach bug parasite outbreak that has grown to at least 1,600 cases in five states.
9: Those criticisms are invalid. We've had no cuts in our surveillance program. We did cuts in the Food Net program, but they were for redundant surveillance, and all the states will tell you that. We're still doing forensics. We're still doing surveillance in all the states.
4: French lawmakers passing a bill prohibiting minors under age 15 from social media. You're listening to ABC News.
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11: Two Greek-American tourists were stabbed near the Acropolis in Athens Tuesday.
12: This happened right outside the Acropolis Museum. It's an area crowded with early morning tour groups. This is Greece's top tourist attraction, and it was open early this morning because of the heat wave. Police say the suspect had been out in the street brandishing a knife, and he is now in custody. He's described as a 60-year-old man with severe psychological problems.
11: ABC's James Longman. Lawmakers in the Massachusetts House have until the end of the month to take up a bill that would address a primary care doctor shortage in the state. There's a war brewing along the southern U.S. border between the Department of Homeland Security and the Catholic Church.
13: In an attempt to extend the existing border wall, the Trump administration plans to use eminent domain to seize about 14 acres around Mount Cristo Rey, a religious site that draws about 40,000 pilgrims a year.
14: My team and I are looking at every way possible to stop it.
13: El Paso Congresswoman Veronica Escobar has filed legislation to stop the seizure of the property.
14: That doesn't mean that we don't believe there should be border security.
13: DHS says it has no plans to restrict access to Mount Cristo Rey from the U.S. side of the border. Jim Ryan, ABC News.
11: A federal judge has approved a $1.5 billion copyright settlement in which Anthropic will pay thousands of authors about $3,000 per book after using pirated copies of their works to train its AI chatbot, Claude. Chuck Sievertson, ABC News.
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21: Sometimes called that.
22: You know what? I forgot there was multiple.
21: Okay, well, we're just going to go with Tampa, Florida. Hey, Amanda, what's going on? Is it sometimes Tampa Bay?
23: Yeah, that's okay. About the
21: sign. Just was checking my own, checking out my own brain there. Okay, how can we help today?
23: Yes, ma'am. First of all, I am sorry for your loss. I saw your post this morning on Instagram. I left you a message, but yeah, still sorry for your loss.
21: I'm a big fan.
23: I am almost done with your book, and I am such a big fan. So I'll make it brief. I have a question about an Alabama state tax issue. I believe there has been an error with my 2024 tax return. I worked remotely for a company based in Alabama, and I lived in Tampa. But the state says that I owe $1,100. I've tried to resolve it because I don't think the amount is correct, or I don't think that I owe them any tax because I never physically worked in the state of Alabama. Mm-hmm. Should I just pay the $1,100, or just they're trying to garnish my wages now? So should I just
22: they is in the IRS?
23: Should I just say yeah?
22: Like so the, have you verified this debt? Have you actually logged into IRS.gov and checked for all the letters there?
23: I have, yes, and I have called and talked to multiple people, and they all say the same thing. I did file the return, and they say that it shows in their system, that I do owe because the company is based out of Alabama. So we just finished. I worked so hard to finish step one. It's crazy. And so now I'm like, do I just go ahead and use that money to pay off the, you know, that tax that they keep saying I do owe?
21: Did you prepare your taxes? Did you prepare your taxes or did somebody else?
23: I did. No, I did it myself on TurboTax.
21: I mean, you might have a tax professional take a look at it just to verify that there was an error, or say, no, this is actually exactly right. There's no error. I mean, that would be the best way to look at that, because George and I wouldn't be able to tell you just from sitting here. I'd want somebody to look at it. And if it turns out you do owe the money, then we can talk about, let's talk about that scenario. Let's pretend you run it by a tax professional and they say, sorry, Amanda, you owe this money. Let's talk about what a plan could look like for you to pay it.
23: Okay.
22: Have you checked with your employer? Checked with the accounting department there? What do they say?
23: So in 2024, it was reported that I had moved, which is true, because I lived in Alabama for like 2 months out of the beginning of 2024, and then we moved to Florida. And that was recorded. But it's a mess, because the old employer said that it has been reported, but when I try to call the state of Alabama, they said no, they didn't do that because it was reported that I'm residing in Alabama. So yeah, I'll probably get a tax person to look through it. But
22: well, I'm trying to figure out. I just think we need some facts here, because I'm wondering if they say, hey, well, those 2 months where you're going to owe taxes in Alabama, so you might owe taxes in two different states for that year because you did live there.
23: I make $18,000 a year. I'm a part-time employee. I have kids at home. I work from home. And there's no way I owe $1,100 in 2 months to the state of Alabama.
22: I mean, $500 a month for 2 months, that's not outrageous in taxes. Alabama has an individual income tax rate about 5%. So I'm just wondering, you know, I'm not here to defend the IRS, but I just wonder if maybe there is a legitimate tax owed, and we just didn't understand the tax law. And that's where I would reach out, go to RamseySolutions.com and click on Tax Pro, and we'll connect you with a Ramsey Trusted Tax Pro to just look it all over and go, okay, here's the facts, here's what's not true, here's how to respond to the IRS before the deadline. That's what you want to do, is stay in communication, meet all the deadlines, document everything, versus just going, well, I don't feel like I should pay it. That's the last thing you want to do.
21: And if you do find that you owe the money, if you have other debts, let it jump to the top of the list. Like, IRS debt is something that we don't want to fool around with, and that's definitely one that we want to knock out sooner than later. And until you find out otherwise, I'd start stacking up for this payment, knowing that it could possibly be coming down the pipe. All right, thank you so much for the call, Amanda. Let's go to Mason in Dayton, Ohio. Hey, Mason, how can we help?
0: Hey, guys. Yeah, thanks for taking my call. So my wife and I, we're both 26, just starting the process of realizing we're in a bad situation trying to get out of it. So we have a lot of debt, but we have an investment home, and we're just curious if we should sell the rental property and get out of this hole, or put our nose down and kind of stay in the hole longer while keeping the investment property.
21: Interesting. So just tell us right off the bat, what do you owe on the rental and what's it worth?
0: Yeah, so we owe just right around $60,000, and it's worth around $160,000.
21: Okay, that's great. And you have are you and your wife also living in your own primary residence?
0: No, so we rent from actually a family member. My grandparents own a house that we are renting. So we're getting a pretty good deal on rent. It's more the location we want to be opposed to where the rental property is.
21: Got you. So you guys are renting. So how much other debt do you guys have?
0: We have, between student loans, cars, and bad credit card debt, around 78.
21: Okay, 78,000.
22: And what's your income, household?
0: Yeah. Right around 95 to 100.
21: Is that including the rental or not?
0: No, not including the rental.
21: Okay.
22: What is that cash flow? What's the actual net profit per month?
0: About $600 a month, roughly.
22: Okay.
21: Is there ever any, is it in your plans to move into this house as your own at any point? Like, what was the plan with this rental?
0: Yeah, so the plan was for it always to be a rental. We actually lived in it for about a year, And it's just not in an area or neighborhood that we really wanted to live in and raise a family. We have two little kids.
21: Okay.
0: So my parents helped me buy it when I was in college, so it helped pay some bills and stuff while I was in college. I rented out while I was in college, got out of college, and didn't have money to buy another house. So I moved into it for a year, actually about 3 years, but got it fully in me and my wife's names a year ago. So that's kind of how we got there.
21: Understood. And now you're renting it again. And I guess my big question is, was the plan to be landlords, or did it just kind of happen by default?
0: It just kind of happened by default. I guess I like the idea of the income coming in, but we realized what kind of hole we've been in. So we finally put it all on paper, and we're like, wow, that's a bigger number than we thought. You know, you get those credit cards or a car that you can't afford. So now we're just like, how can we get out of this the quickest way possible?
21: Yeah.
22: Well, the math just says, hey, we could get about $100,000 out right now, or we could take home our $7,000 a year. And it sounds correct. Like there's more urgency for you guys to get out of this situation that you're in versus, man, we love the extra $7,000.
21: We never set out to even be in this situation, which is...
22: We're sort of landlord by default.
21: Yeah. I think that is a pretty clear decision.
0: Yeah, that's kind of what I was hoping to get some reformation. A lot of my family stuff's in the real estate, and I know that you guys all preach, you know, it's a good way to make it extra income when you have the money. So
21: it is.
0: My thought was, is it better to put our nose to the grindstone and keep the rental, and then we have it at the end, or start over fresh again once we get out of this big hole?
22: I don't think this rental is like the key to your whole wealth building scheme. I think the key is going to be getting out of debt, creating margin with your core income, that $100K. So I would sell it personally. I would get out of this, but I'd make sure to change the behavior along with it and not use it as a get out of jail free card.

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10: All right, George, let's go back to the phone lines. We have Karen there who's in Dallas, Texas. Hi, Karen.
11: Hi, Jade and George. Thank you so much for taking our call.
10: Yes, ma'am. How can we help?
11: So my husband and I both lost our jobs in May. And we want to know if it's okay to take this time to build the potential businesses that we have our eyes set on, or if we should go back and start looking for, you know, quote unquote, normal income.
10: Well, gosh, I'm sorry that you both lost your jobs. Did you work in the same place or this was just a crazy coincidence?
11: Thank you. Yeah, we were working at the same place. I was laid off just after coming back from maternity leave and his contract ended.
10: Oh, I'm so sorry. Do you have emergency funds? Do you have money set aside?
11: So we've been kind of working the baby steps, not as well as we should, but we do have our basic $1,000 emergency fund. And then on top of that, we have, I would say, our emergency fund plus the 3 to 6 months. It's okay. Just not all in the right place. So, and I actually got a severance of $12,000. So good. We started with that and just said that we would try to live off of this for maybe 3 months or so.
10: Do you guys have kids?
11: We do. We have two, you know, fresh babies. She's almost 5 months now. And then we have a 5-year-old.
10: Okay. So this is, this is a huge life change. Obviously, it's also a huge emergency. Hopefully, it doesn't feel like a crisis, yeah, though, because you've got this money set aside. $12,000 severance, $1,000 baby step one. And how much would you say that the 6 month, 3 to 6 months fund is? How much money?
11: So our expenses on a monthly basis are about $3,000. And so we felt that 6 months was the safest bet. So we have $20,000 in a high yield savings account.
10: Great.
11: And then we have another $20,000 in a separate high yield savings account for a little bit more cushion. The goal is to try to start generating income from the businesses so we don't have to touch any of our savings. But how long do we do that before it becomes, you know, the UMB?
10: Well, tell us a little bit. Well, first, let me also ask, do you have any debt?
11: We do not have any debt, only the house.
10: Oh, excellent.
12: So you're sitting on about $53,000 mm-hmm. in liquid cash.
11: Okay, that sounds
12: about
11: Is that what you're telling me?
12: I
11: guess I haven't put it all together.
12: Sounds like you've used some of it the last 2 months to live. So it might be down to like in the 40 somewhere. But I would sit down
11: tonight and understand,
12: here's all the rations we have. And also, we need some urgency to get income in right now versus, let's just wait and pursue our passion project. Like, I would be feeling the fire right now of going, we got a baby, we got a 5-year-old, and we have no income. You're going to burn through those savings way faster than you think.
10: Did you already have a business that you'd started that you're just going to focus more on, or is this starting something from scratch?
11: So we've been noodling on it before, and it's kind of branches off of what we were doing prior. I luckily enough, we both actually have nailed down clients since losing our jobs. I got two clients, and so I have been able to generate about $2,000, which paid, you know, the mortgage. And then my husband is generating a couple photography clients, so it's not as much as we would like, but it's kind of working. The idea is that we don't want to go back to normal 9 to 5. We want to really, really make these work.
10: I respect
11: that.
10: So
11: we're just hoping to keep money coming in.
10: What are the two businesses? What is it? He's doing photog. What are you doing?
11: Operations consulting. So before I was like an executive assistant operations manager. So now I am doing consultant for small business owners, founders, consulting for their businesses, cleaning up their anything, cleaning up their papers, inbox, documentation.
10: Okay.
11: So many different things.
10: And what do you need to bring home every month to match what you guys were making before?
11: We were bringing in together. He was bringing in $3,600.
13: 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At 7:21 p.m. Eastern Daylight Time, a severe thunderstorm was located near Amlin, moving east at 20 miles per hour. Hazard, 60 miles per hour wind gusts. Source, radar indicated. Impact, expect damage to roofs, siding, and trees. Locations impacted include Charleston, Nitro, Jefferson, South Charleston, St. Albans, Dunbar, Hurricane, Poca, Cross Lanes, Culloden, Howland Creek, Institute, Tornado, Taze Valley, and Sweetland. This includes the following highways: Interstate 64 in West Virginia between mile markers 44 and 55. Route 119 between mile marker 67 and 77.
12: It's in a taxable brokerage account that's non-retirement, and then you can buy anything within that. So you tell me what you invested in.
11: I actually don't know because I put it in the hands of the count because I didn't want to pick individually before.
12: Like you didn't, like a robo advisor?
11: No, it wasn't.
12: What do you mean, in the hands of the account?
11: Or a robo advisor. So Betterment is the platform. Mm-hmm. And essentially, I understood that they were investing it into the S&P 500.
12: Got it. Okay. So it's likely in some sort of index fund, which is, it's fairly close to a mutual fund that we talk about on the show, which is you want to diversify across, you know, different types of companies. So large cap, mid cap, small cap companies, and international. That's what we recommend. Your index fund is likely not as diversified. It's probably mostly large cap companies, but that's not a crisis right now. But I would not be investing until I had consistent income, because you guys are still, you're not as safe as it feels. You're in a great spot. You've done an awesome job. No debt except the mortgage. You've got 40 grand sitting there to protect you, but I don't want it to give you a false sense of security either and get too comfortable.
10: Right.
11: I agree.
10: I want to say to you, I love businesses. I love small businesses. I love people who are like, I got to break out of the 9-to-5. I love that. I just want to know how consistent we are, because the best way to do that is having a consistent income while we build the business. And then once the business gets to a point to where it really is spitting off enough income for us to live our lives on, then we can transfer and do the business full time. So right now, it does sound like you guys are in those that stage of, hey, we've got money coming in. It's still a little inconsistent. We're still trying to build the structure out, especially I haven't heard much on the photography side of things. For that reason, I think that you both probably should pick up two other jobs. Like, you should pick up another job, he should pick up another job. And the point is, hey, this is not our long-term play. This is just to get us some consistency while we build the thing that we really do want to do. And there's no shame in that game. Yeah. That is the way that it's done. Otherwise, you guys are going to be living hand-to-mouth. Like,
12: yeah, especially if you're both reliant on clients. That's kind of a scary situation versus one of you having the stable income, and now you're out here trying to gather the clients. And if you have a bad month, it's not going to sink you guys. Was he doing photography before full-time? What was he working in?
11: Just kind of freelancing. He was doing photography, and he was working as a similar consultant, office manager kind of deal. That said, we did, you know, think a similar thought, but we were concerned that maybe getting sucked back into the 9-to-5, you know how it just gets tiring, you know, and then you feel like you don't have time for yourself at the end of the day or time for the kids. So we were afraid that that would take away all of the momentum from the businesses. And the next thing you know, we look up and, it, you know, 2 years later, we're still just comfy in these 9-to-5.
10: Well, what you could do is you could split it and say something like, and this is just me looking at the numbers you've given me. It may be different, but I'd go, okay, so the person who has the biggest upside right now seems to be you. You can go out, you can get a couple clients and make $2,000 or $3,000, which is just shy of what it is that you need. So I'd say, okay, given that information, husband, why don't you go out and get the stable job, or I hate to say stable, you go out and get a job that's going to bring in some consistent income. I'll go out and I'll build my thing over here. And once that gets solid, that will allow you to then go out and build your thing, right? We don't have to both do it simultaneously. You guys are young. You've got two babies. You've got time to build this. And I want you to. Please hear me say, I want you to do this. I just want you to do it in a way that's going to cause as little rocking of the boat and as little financial ups and downs as possible.
12: And entrepreneurship, self-employment, the first couple of years,
10: it ain't for the weak.
12: It's not 20 hours a week with a bunch of flexibility. It's 80 hours a week. Yeah. And so I don't want you to get it twisted that this is going to be a walk in the park either going this way.

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13: 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All right, Chris with a K is in Atlanta, Georgia. All right, Chris, how can we help today?
14: Hi there. I have a question about debt. I have a few different categories of debt, and I am trying to determine which to pay off first.
13: Okay, we can help.
14: Yes, yeah, so I have a mortgage payment. The mortgage I have left is about $190,000. My interest rate is 2.5% on that mortgage. For student loans, I have about $23,000 with a the highest interest rate is 4.6. Mm-hmm. And then my car, I owe $16,000 with a 5.5% interest rate.
13: Okay. Anything else, or those three are it?
14: That is it. I luckily don't have any credit card debt.
13: Way to go. Okay. Well, first off, we tend to separate the debt by consumer debt versus mortgage debt. We don't touch the mortgage debt until a little bit further down in our steps of methodology. So how familiar are you with Ramsey? How long have you been listening?
14: I'm just an occasional listener, so not very much.
13: Okay. So for your benefit and for anybody else listening, we have a seven baby step program that we teach, and it helps people not only pay off debt, but long term, they're building wealth as well and doing all of the things that are necessary to do with your money. So part of that, baby step two, is the pay off your debt section of this methodology. And like I said, we break it up. Mortgage debt is not until baby step six. So today we're just looking at the student loans and the car payments. So that's the first answer to your question. And then within baby step two, what we do is the debt snowball method. A debt snowball method is when you list your debts from smallest to largest by balance. And so in your case, I know that you read off the interest rates, but we do it smallest to largest by balance, because we find that over time, people are more willing to stick with the process and they're able to experience small wins quicker. And so for people who actually want to finish paying off their debt, studies show that the debt snowball method works best in order to do that. So you mentioned that the student loans were broken up. How many individual ones are there?
14: A mix of subsidized and unsubsidized. Mm-hmm. And there are six, and they all vary between $3,000 to $5,000. And I've been on a forbearance for the last several years since COVID. Mm-hmm. With the repayment plan. And so I need to change my payment plan, or I just need to pay off the debt.
13: Yeah.
14: So that's kind of what I'm curious about, especially because the car is less money, right? I owe less on the car. So are you suggesting I should pay off the car first and then the student loans?
13: No, I'm suggesting since the student loans, there's six of them, I would go through tonight and look at what the individual balances are. So you might have one for three, you might have one for eight, you might have one for seven, whatever those numbers are.
15: Did you say there are 3 to 5 total? Like 3,000, 3,000, 4,000, 5,000?
14: Yes. Building okay. 23,000.
15: So if you use our Every Dollar Budgeting app, it'll list out the debts from smallest to largest for you, and that will give you your next step. So you're going to make minimum payments on all of the debts, but that smallest balance, that $3,000 student loan, that's the one you're going to throw extra money at. And once that's knocked out, you free up that payment. Now you apply that newfound payment to the next smallest debt. And so that's how the snowball starts to gain traction, and that momentum, like Jade talked about, is what actually causes people to follow through with it versus interest rate focused.
14: Got it.
13: Yeah. And then after that, I know it's probably tough for you because you're used to these student loans being on default. And so, or being on, you know,
15: forbearance.
13: Thank you. And so you're not paying the payment. And so you're probably thinking, oh, if I just pay off my car payment, that's more money that's being freed up. I totally understand that line of thinking. But psychologically, what George said is absolutely true. I use the debt snowball method to pay off $230,000 of student loans, but in a total $460,000 of debt. And I can tell you it really does work. George used it as well. And so that's what I would suggest. How much money do you bring home every month?
14: About $7,000 to $8,000.
15: Awesome.
14: Mm-hmm, yes, okay. I have a good chunk of savings, too, which is why I thought maybe I could go ahead and pay off. I have about $60,000 in savings.
15: Oh, wait. You're telling me you could pay off all of your consumer debt today and have money left over?
14: Yes.
15: And we just spent 7 minutes walking you through this like it was going to be a whole ordeal?
13: Chris with a K, I'm mad that you told us this late.
15: Come on. You buried the lead, and we thought you were broke.
14: Yes, no, I've done my savings, and I, you know, because they've been on forbearance, I haven't really thought about paying towards it.
15: Well,
14: and
15: the interest has been accruing this whole time.
13: I know.
15: That's the scary part. You're going to look up and that balance has ballooned.
14: Yeah, that's what it is. And the income did, you know, start to increase a little bit in the last few years, which is why I'm in this position now to be able to pay some of that off.
13: Well, I'm glad you are.
15: So you're going to pay off all the debts today. Congratulations.
13: And
15: you're
13: debt-free.
15: And you'll
13: still have money left.
15: And you'll have 21 grand left. We're going to call that your emergency fund. You may want to add a little bit to it. We recommend 3 to 6 months of expenses.
13: That's baby steps.
15: So if you're a solo income earner, you may want to lead towards six. And so if your expenses are, let's say, 5 grand a month, 30 grand is 6 months. So you got 9 grand to go, and you'll save up 3 grand a month for the next 3 months, and boom. By Christmas, you are completely debt-free with an emergency fund of 30 grand, and you're investing 15%. That's baby step four into retirement accounts. And if you just do this, I know it sounds like, oh, should I let go of the savings? Oh, should I focus on the... If you just trust us on this one, this is a trust me, bro situation, you will be in a very different place mentally, emotionally, financially. When you don't owe anyone money, you've got a pile of money in the bank, and you're building toward the future.
13: Yeah. I love a call like this where we find out that there's some cash that they're sitting on. But even if you're listening now and you're thinking, okay, I have debts, trust me, if you just start to think about this, think about, do you have money? Do you have stocks? Do you have money sitting in a brokerage account, non-retirement?
15: Things you could sell.
13: Are there things you could sell?
15: Vehicles, toys, recreational vehicles.
13: Yes. That's what George and I do. When you guys call in and tell us your list of debts, we're thinking, okay, what are the easiest ways that we can knock out money? And it's almost always, it's sitting in stocks, it's sitting in a brokerage account, or it's sitting in your vehicles if you're just willing to liquidate them and drive a hoopty for a while. And
15: even,
13: you'd be surprised.
15: Even like pausing investing. If you're investing, you know, 5, 10% and you pause that, that's money back in your paycheck.
13: Yes.
15: Or if you get a big refund, change your withholding.
13: Yeah. Yes. Thank you, George. Changing your withholding. A lot of us got refund checks back from the IRS. If you take that amount and divide it by 12, you could essentially get that much money back in your paycheck if you just change your W-4 withholding.
15: That $3,600 refund, that's $300 a month you could have had in your paycheck.
13: Yeah, that's big money, big money. I love this. So just take a moment tonight. Comb through your assets, comb through what you have, and you might find that getting debt-free is quicker than you think. All right, I love a social.

0: money. I'm not like, hey, you know, I get a cut of that,
1: no,
0: right?
1: No, that's not right.
0: That should go towards the bills this month.
1: However, can I just tell you, this is like a real story. There were several years, my mother-in-law, Bubby, she would give us like cards every year for our anniversary. She would give us Valentine's Day cards. I'd get a birthday card. I can tell you that money went to utilities many times when Sam and I were getting out of debt, or it went towards getting, you know, paying off a credit card balance or getting that current on something. So
0: I love it. You know, the receiver gets to choose how the blessing plays out.
1: I know, but it is kind of sad when you don't get to spend your birthday money on
0: your
1: birthday.
0: What'd you buy? Electricity?
1: Does that count? Water.

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8: The National Weather Service in Charleston, West Virginia has issued a severe thunderstorm warning for West Central Conough County in Central West Virginia, East Central Lincoln County in Central West Virginia, Northwestern Boone County in Central West Virginia, until 8:30 p.m. Eastern Daylight Time. At 7:47 p.m. Eastern

0: Eastern Daylight Time, a severe thunderstorm was located over Julian, or 7 miles northwest of Madison, moving east at 15 miles per hour. Hazard, 60 miles per hour wind gusts. Source, radar indicated. Impact, expect damage to roofs, siding, and trees. Locations impacted include Madison, Julian, Alum Creek, Danville, Seth, Foster, Woodville, Ashford, Alco, and Racine. This includes Route 119 between mile markers 52 and 64.
1: So our $150,000 home, we had to put $50,000 in so far.
2: Wow.
1: On repairs and maintenance, unfortunately. And last month, I got laid off from my job. And we're doing okay-ish. It's just after I got laid off, we found out that all of our waste plumbing was still clay pipes. And okay. They collapsed.
2: Oh.
3: Oh, boy.
1: So that was another $30,000 we had to take out in debt for that.
3: How old is this house?
1: It was built in 1910.
3: Goodness gracious. Okay.
2: And this inspector really screwed you guys big time.
1: Yeah, which is what we've been told. But since being laid off, our pipe payments don't start till next month. And I've been applying like crazy daily, even to like entry-level fast food jobs, and I keep getting rejected. And I just want to know how to deal with the guilt and ways that I could help him out more, because I've been feeling really guilty. He assures me it's fine. He's pretty traditional, where he thinks that the man should take care of a majority of things anyway. But I come from a family that if you're a woman, you still have to make your own income, and you should feel financially secure on your own in case anything happens. So I'm feeling a lot of emotions, and I don't know exactly how to deal with that.
2: Mm. Well, I'm hearing two things. I want to get to the emotional part, but I also am thinking about this home inspection. And you can pursue a claim against a home inspection company. I don't know if you looked into that, but I mean, if it's...
1: Yeah, sorry if for interrupting.
2: Yeah, did you?
1: So, unfortunately, I can't do anything because I'm not on the house itself, the contract, the mortgage. But I keep telling him to pursue that because I can't do anything. If I could, I would be on the phone daily.
2: Why isn't
1: he? I love him. Very laid back person when it comes to stuff like that. He'd rather figure stuff out himself than
2: to the tune of $80,000.
1: Yes,
3: that's not a fun way to be chill, to just go into crippling debt and do nothing about it. So. Mm-hmm. He's right in that this is his problem, not from a like traditional man standpoint, because if that was the case, you guys wouldn't be living together before marriage if he was like super old school that way. But this is his house. And so let's say you guys, God forbid, you broke up and you put $50,000 of your own money into this house. You have no claim on this house.
1: Yeah.
3: And so that's the scary part. This is his problem to deal with legally, financially. And you have your own problem. If you guys broke up, you have nowhere to live. And you have no income. And so you both have your own crises to deal with right now. And this is on him to figure out this financial aspect. Now, once you're married, you combine your lives. Now it's going to be your jobs together to clean up the mess and to get to a better spot financially. But right now, you both have your homework to do.
2: Mm-hmm. Now, what were you doing for work before you were fired or laid off?
1: I was an insurance agent. So I was the one that pushed him originally with the pipes happening in I pushed him to look because he didn't know if he had any, like the extra stuff you add to your home insurance.
2: Mm-hmm.
1: He had no idea if he had any of that or not.
2: And
1: so
2: he
1: I'm
2: didn't.
1: Like, well, he did. Oh. But the clay pipes are considered wear and tear, which is not covered under most home insurance policies.
2: Sure.
3: Yeah, that.
0: The National Weather Service in Charleston, West Virginia has issued a severe thunderstorm warning for northwestern Mingo County in southern West Virginia, southwestern Lincoln County in central West Virginia, northwestern Logan County in southern West Virginia, southeastern Wayne County in western West Virginia, west central Boone County in central West Virginia, until 8:45 p.m. Eastern Daylight Time. at 7:51 p.m. Eastern Daylight Time, a severe thunderstorm was located near Dunlow, or 11 miles northeast of Inez, moving east at 25 miles per hour. Hazard, 60 miles per hour wind gusts. Source, radar indicated. Impact, expect damage to roofs, siding, and trees. Locations impacted include Logan, Chapmanville, Mount Gay Shamrock, Chief Logan State Park, Hearts, West Logan, Mitchell Heights, Wilsondale, Breeden, Verdunville, and Dingus. This includes Route 119 between mile markers 27 and 41.
3: You right?
1: Mm-hmm. Yeah.
3: So I would be contacting every single person I know who's still in the insurance world, who's not tied to that company, and say, hey, are you guys hiring over there? What kind of positions? Can you give me a reference, a referral? That's how a lot of people get hired here at Ramsey, because we get thousands and thousands of applications, and the ones that pop to the top is because, well, Jade said he's awesome. You should look into him.
2: Yeah, that'd be my homework for you tonight, is I'd be compiling a list, and I wouldn't go to sleep tonight until I have at least 10 people on that list. Even if it's somebody that somebody else knows that can say, oh, my buddy has a friend, right? It's okay if you're one to two people away. It's just something that someone can say, oh, I know somebody, or I know of somebody. That's going to be something that's really going to help you. That being said, don't stop applying. You know, you've got to get something. So keep applying. Keep looking for that in-between job to have something in the meantime, because I agree with you. You want to contribute. And I know that you're getting married, but today you want to contribute and you want to use your skills. And I think that you should. So keep working towards that. And I mean, my heart goes out to you, because I know that that's tough. It's not easy to lose a job, and it's not always easy to find a new job. So you do have your work cut out for you, but don't give up on that. And I do think that this also opens up an opportunity in your marriage to have some deeper conversations about expectations and how we're going to handle money and how we're going to handle things that pop up, right? Because this is an $80,000 deal here. We don't want to sleep on this, and we don't want to, you know, go easy on it because we're quote unquote chill.
3: Yeah, if this is what the next 40 years of marriage looks like, is he super passive and you're super frustrated, it's not going to bode well.
2: Mm-hmm.
3: And you guys have known each other a long time. So you know, here's the parts he probably will change or is willing to change, and here's where this is just who this guy is.
2: Mm-hmm.
3: And I love that about him, that he's so chill. And also, there's a downside to that. So some new conversations to have. But I would also look into just side gigs right now, Jenny. I know it's tough to kind of swallow the pride. I mean, you've done a great job just going, I'm going to apply to entry-level fast food. I'll do anything. I just want to have the, you know, that feeling of I'm producing, I'm adding some value here. And that might be, you know, delivering pizzas. I'd be going everywhere going, hey, are you guys hiring right now? I'd be driving around town looking for any hiring signs, and I'd walk in there as the best employee they've ever had.
2: Absolutely. George and I actually did a segment on side hustles on Friday. That episode aired on Monday. You can find it on our Ramsey Solutions YouTube. But people posted tons and tons of side hustles in the comments of what they're doing and what they're earning from it. One person said, and I'm not saying that you're going to go on to do this, but just for anybody who's looking, one person said that they do document review and they do it from home. They make $23
3: an hour. Wow.
2: Photography, if you have a special skill, I'm not saying it has to be photography, even if you can watch kids or babysit kids or be a nanny, those are services that people will pay money for based off of your skill set, based off of your background check that you
3: can
2: do.
3: True. Yeah, and there's like a lot of apps and sites that make it easier. Like if you're going to watch kids or walk dogs, care.com.
2: Yes.
3: You can jump on there. 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They need people to help out and serve concessions, all kinds of things.
2: Yeah, that's right.
3: You just got to be looking for those opportunities.
2: That's correct. Well, George, that puts this one in the books. Remember, guys, there's ultimately only one way to financial peace, and that's to walk daily with the Prince of Peace, Christ Jesus.
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7: From ABC News, I'm Chuck Severson. Millions are prepping for Tropical Storm Bertha. Latest tracking has it skirting the Gulf Coast, heading for New Orleans and later Houston. In New Orleans, ABC's Victor Akendo.
8: One woman we met loading up on sandbags for her house and her mother's.
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7: Bertha's center is now about 90 miles southwest of Panama City, Florida. Bad storms, tornado watches, and flood warnings in the northeast and mid-Atlantic. More than 85 million Americans on alert. ABC News forecaster Samara Theodore.
11: From Louisville to Philadelphia, New York down to D.C., Richmond over to Pittsburgh, you have a level 3 out of 5 when it comes to severe weather. Destructive winds, tornadoes, large hail, all a possibility as we head through the remainder of your Tuesday.
7: And there are many flight delays and over 2,000 flight cancellations. The Pentagon has identified remains of a third service member believed killed in the Iranian attack at a military base in Jordan over the weekend. 4 sets of remains will arrive at Dover Air Force Base tomorrow. Asking a Senate Appropriations Committee for another $87 billion for the Iran war, Defense Secretary Pete Hegseth being asked by Senator Dick Durbin, Illinois Democrat.
12: Do you have a new estimate about what the war has cost us so far in this, the fifth month of the first year of this war in Iran?
13: Senator, the estimate we have as of today is $37.5 billion.
7: Democrats pressed Hegseth on the cost while citing cuts to Medicaid and rising consumer prices. The wreckage from a deadly Pan Am plane crash in the ocean 74 years ago that helped lead to requirements for the passenger safety briefings on every flight today has been found off the coast of Puerto Rico. You're listening to ABC News.
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7: Kaylee Hoddle, a deaf actor known for her roles in 2 Godzilla films, has died in a car crash in Maryland. She was only 18 years old. The fight for weight loss heads to court.
15: With so many people using the drugs, it's a bold claim to make.
16: People using Zepbound lost an average of 50 pounds, compared to an average of 33 pounds with the Wegovy injection.
15: And one that the maker of Wegovy says is misleading. Novo Nordisk claims that Eli Lilly is using data based on the highest dose of Zepbound versus the lowest dose of Wegovy. The Danish drug maker wants a court to order Lilly to pull the ads and to issue what it calls corrective advertising. Jim Ryan, ABC News.
7: Authorities in Alaska say a woman is recovering after she was attacked by a brown bear while hiking on a trail over the weekend. Anchorage police say the woman was found with non-life-threatening injuries while the bear ran off. At least stick it. That was the response from new Giants coach John Harbaugh after running back Cam Scatabo failed to land